0: we're not going to be able to compete. We have to stop talking about.
1: But then you, you have to do what the corporations want, or they won't give you any more money.
0: You know, this is it's just like gerrymandering. We have to win to make the laws that we need.
1: I don't think it's the same thing at all, Joe. I think when you take money from somebody and you come to depend on it, they control you. I don't see how gerrymandering has any relation to that. Joe, I got to run, but thank you for the call. We'll be right back.
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1: That's the number, and I'll be picking up your calls on the other side of the break. We'll be right back with you.

0: One of the most important features of the American experiment is often overlooked. This nation began as a rebellion against monarchy and the doctrine of the divine right, and the founders codified it by creating a secular constitution. No religious tests, no state religion, and a clear separation between church and state. They'd seen what happens when religion and government merge, and they designed a system to prevent it. Well, today that principle is under renewed attack. 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
3: 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Because The Last Hours of Ancient Sunlight is a seminal work, offering a viewpoint original yet ancient, I see our situation today in a new light, and because of the scope and depth of this work, I find it inspiring as well as disturbing. I rather exhausted superlative in praise of Tom Hartman's book, The Prophet's Way, which I rightly called the most important book I've ever read. But now I find the sequel calling for equal praise, since the issue here addresses the whole of our species, and indeed all species."
2: The Last Hours of Ancient Sunlight, The Fate of the World and What We Can Do Before It's Too Late by Tom Hartman, in bookstores everywhere.
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0: 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Check it out. Welcome back, 35 minutes past the hour. What's on your mind today? Picking up your calls, Renee in Sheridan, Oregon. Hey, Renee, what's up?
1: Hey, thanks for taking my call, and thanks for everything you do. But I want to agree with Ziggy, too, that get those rich taxed at 80%. Anyway, the thing I wanted to bring up is Trump is saying that ballroom is going to cost $1 billion. Isn't that funny that when the billionaires were going to pay for it, it was a lot less, but when the taxpayers are going to pay for it, it's twice as much. And he's going to pocket half that. You know darn well he pocketed everything that he ever gets, half of what he ever gets from the taxpayers. And I wanted to bring that out to tell people that. He's going to pocket half that money for that dang ballroom.
0: Apropos of that, Renee, yes, so far, according to press reports, he has raised a little over $300 million, and it's in a foundation that he controls, and apparently that's going to go into his back pocket if this billion-dollar appropriation goes through. And then on top of that, I've heard that he has named himself general contractor. So if that's the case, and I've only heard, you know, I've seen that on social media,
1: course.
0: I can't. But, you know, if that's the case, then he gets to take, you know, 2, 3, 5, 10%, whatever he can, off the top. And so, yeah, it's just another grift. I mean, this guy is a professional con man. He has been his whole entire life. He conned all these poor, stupid MAGA people. You know, well, he's got, you know, the Murdoch Empire, and he's got a bunch of other billionaires who are also con men in on it with him. But he's got 13 billionaires in his cabinet. What do you expect? I mean, these people do get rich by being nice guys.
1: That's right.
0: Behind, what's the old saying from,
1: that's
0: I think
1: right.
0: It was F. Scott Fitzgerald? Sure enough, behind every great fortune, there's a great crime. I think it's spot on. Renee, thank you. Well said. Eric in Soledad, California. Hey, Eric, what's on your mind today?
2: Hi, Tom. I got a few things. I haven't called for a long time, but I've been wanting to call and tell you it's patriotic to pay taxes, even if it's difficult in these times. But the revolution for Jefferson is like every 100 years, he said we're supposed to have a revolution. I never hear that.
0: Well, he didn't say revolution. When his famous quote that right-wingers love to quote, the periodically the tree of liberty needs to be watered by the blood of patriots, was a reference to the French Revolution, not the American Revolution. What he did say, though, and he wrote about it extensively, was that he said the earth belongs to the living, and that to expect a people to live under rules created by previous generations is like expecting a man to wear the clothing he wore as a child. I mean, and what he was talking about there was his belief that the Constitution is a living document, that to look back on the founding generation and say, well, back then they didn't allow abortion, so today we can't, you know, we shouldn't allow abortion like Alito did with his stupid Dobbs decision, that in Jefferson's mind is just blasphemy. I'm sorry?
2: And they're taking us back to the Gilded Age.
0: Yeah. Oh, yeah. Well, they want to take us back before that. They want to take us back to when women had absolutely no rights. Black people had absolutely no rights. Hispanic people had no rights. Asian people had no rights. Jews had no rights. Catholics had no rights. I mean, that's where they want to go. You know, they it's just, you know, white wasp men, you know, that's their That's their thing now, it seems. Although
2: well, I have heard it's patriotic to pay your taxes. And why are these people complaining?
0: I agree. I agree. And you know who pays most of the taxes in this country? It's incredible. You look at people who are making between $75,000 and probably around $500,000 or $600,000 a year. And those are the, maybe even $1 million a year. Those are the people who are paying the 35-40%, you know, of state, combined state and federal taxes. But the billionaires, the people who are making millions of dollars a year, you know, $2, $3, $5, $10 million a year, they've got enough money that they can just basically live off borrowed money and pay no income taxes at all. And so you've got, you know, Musk and Bezos and all these guys, you know, they're paying no taxes. And who's getting screwed? The doctors, the lawyers, the small business people who are doing well. They're the ones who are paying just huge amounts of taxes. And I'm surprised that there hasn't been a revolt of the upper middle class in America, frankly.
2: And you may not be aware of why you're in such a cranky mood all the time, but because of that.
0: I'm sorry?
2: You may not be aware you're in a cranky mood all the time because of that, even though you don't know why.
0: Oh, yeah. Well, I don't mind paying taxes, and you know, I'm not making a fortune either, but I don't mind paying taxes. I think it's a good thing. I it's an honorable thing, and I don't do any weird things to try to
2: avoid.
0: Well,
2: I know somebody who makes a lot of money, and they stick it to them.
0: Yeah, yeah, there you go. Eric, thanks for the call.
2: Indian women.
0: Say what?
2: Indian women, you know, they were part of the government when we were forming our government, and we didn't take and let women have any say. But they had a say in the government that we were modeling ours on from, you know?
0: Oh, yeah, the Iroquois Confederacy that was arguably the basis, or at least a large part of the basis for our modern form of government, was matrilineal and not entirely matriarchal, but women had something close to equality. Compared to how European society did. Yeah, good point. I actually write about that in my book, The Hidden History of American Democracy. It's really an amazing story. Eric, thank you. Keith in Newcastle, Wyoming. Hey, Keith, what's on your mind today? Keith, we're having, I think I've mentioned this before, we're having problems with our phone company. I'm going to have Mateo call you right back on another line, and I'll get you right back on the air, but I've got to put you on hold. Keith is on line 4, Mateo. Please pick him up. Steve in Riverside, California. Hey, Steve, what's on your mind today?
3: Hey, Tom. I wanted to visit with you about the California debate. Might take a little bit, but if you have time, I'd like to talk about three things that none of the Democratic candidates brought up that I really think they need to when these Republicans talk about their ideas and how their ideas will fail. The first thing is, have you heard of the concept donor state, where some states send quite a bit more to the federal government than we receive back in benefits?
0: Yeah, the blue states, by and large, send, in some cases, as much as $2 or $3 for every dollar that they get back. And the red states, by and large, there are a couple of exceptions to these on both sides, but by and large, the red states send, you know, less than a dollar and get back, in some cases, $2 and $3 relative to every dollar.
3: That's correct. You've heard of it.
0: Oh,
3: and
0: I've
3: if you look it up on USA Facts, Tom, California in 2024 sent over $287 billion to the federal government. Then we got back.
0: Yep.
3: And in 2005, we sent a lower amount, $87 billion, to the federal government that we didn't get back. And let's say, for example, you just average those two. When we have a budget of around $320 billion, look how much that money would help us reduce our taxes if we actually got it back instead of sent it to the federal government.
0: You're absolutely right.
3: But the Democratic candidates didn't mention this.
0: No, you're right. You know, and California is subsidizing Mississippi, Alabama, and Georgia, and you know, et cetera.
3: Right. In fact, we should get thank you cards from those folks. So
0: you're right.
3: We do this, but we don't mention it, and none of the candidates mention this because everybody just goes on and on about this being a high-tax state. Well, what do you think's going to happen if you send all that money to the feds, you're not going to have high taxes because you don't have that supplement that the other,
0: exactly,
3: other states are getting.
0: Exactly. California
3: and
0: has.
3: There's a couple of other things I wanted to mention, Tom, and that is.
0: I do need to move along, Steve. I try to keep it to one topic per call, is just out of respect for all the other people who have been sitting on hold all this time. But, Steve, thank you. You made a great point. Keith in Newcastle, Wyoming. Hey, Keith, let's try it again.
4: All righty. Hey, Tom, I wanted to get your take on why do you think, you know, New York hasn't done any redistricting? Because my understanding that back in 2022 or 2024, they, like, kind of laid down and didn't want to stick up for the legislative districts at all. And
0: yeah.
4: I just wonder why they're not. When they're not doing anything right now.
0: The Democratic Party in New York State has not had the best reputation since the days of Tammany Hall, you know, back in the 19-teens and 20s. And I'm not a New Yorker. I don't know that much about it. My best friend lived in New York his whole life, so, I'd hear complaints. And I've spent a fair amount of time in Manhattan. But I suspect it has to do with the fact that it's a huge state with a very, very large population, and the Democratic Party in New York is very diverse, and I don't mean racially, although it's true, that's true, but it's very diverse in that there are some very wealthy people in the Democratic Party who are very conservative, and then there's a lot of very poor people in the Democratic Party who are very progressive, and mixed over of both, but the party has never, that I can recall, really spoken with one voice about these kinds of issues that have to do with taking on Republicans. And, and Kathy Hochul has always been kind of one of these middle-of-the-road people. I have a feeling, my sense of it is that lately the Democrats in New York State have been growing more of a spine, but this Calais decision that the Supreme Court just did, saying that, you know, you can now just eliminate black voting districts altogether, that you're going to have the entire Confederacy is no longer going to have even one black person elected to Congress. We're going to go right back to where we were in the 1890s, through the 1960s. That should be causing states like New York to say, okay, screw that. We're going to eliminate all the red districts in our state. And just, there needs to be, I think, an all-out gerrymandering war going on over the next 3 years, because we're not going to get a federal legislation to end gerrymandering until you've got a Democrat in the White House. So we might as well. We've got more population. The blue states have more population than the red states. We should be able to pull this off. It's just a matter of political will. And this is why, if you live in New York State and, you live in Wyoming, but, if you live in a state where you've got Democrats in charge, let your local Democrats know, your state representative, your state senator, your governor, know that you want to see your state engaged in the battle. I mean, the Republicans have declared war. It's time to fight back.
4: Oh, yeah, and I was just so happy that Governor Newsom did what he did. He wasn't going to let, Trump just run roughshod right over him.
0: Yeah.
4: So, it's just, I think you're right, though. I think that, the political will in New York just isn't there yet.
0: Yeah, yeah.
4: And that's of course, what we need.
0: Yeah, that certainly seems to be the case to me, Keith. I think that that's exactly what's going on. Keith, thanks for the call, and glad we could get you on.
4: All right, take care, Tom.
0: Yeah, good talking to you. It's 47 minutes past the hour. I'll be back with more of your calls in just a minute. Stay tuned. It's the Tom Hartman Program. Speaking the truths the right wing would really rather you didn't know all about. We'll be right back.
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0: Did you see Trump's latest grift? They're naming an airport after him in Palm Beach, and he's going to be selling Trump airport merchandise. Oh, my God.

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0: 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It really means a lot to us.
1: This isn't your house.

0: go.
1: Said this old house. 53 minutes past the hour. Picking up your calls here. Kathy in the Lehigh Valley, Pennsylvania. Hey, Kathy, what's up?
2: Hi, Tom. Can you hear me okay?
1: Yeah, just fine.
2: Oh, hi. All right. I love your show. I'm a first-time caller. What I'm calling about today is our PA 7's congressional district. We have one of the most contentious runs for Congress.
1: Mm-hmm.
2: And the incumbent is this Republican who is a Trump lackey. His name is Ryan McKenzie. And what the Democrats decided to do in this area was get behind somebody before the general election, before the primary. And the people here are so annoyed. So they picked this blue collar guy. I don't want to mention his name. But there's three other candidates who are as equal, if not even more qualified than him. But so, you know, they're saying, oh, he's endorsed by this person and this person. And it just really stinks, you know, the way the DNC gets behind people, like the 2016 election when Bernie was doing so good that, you know, he could have won that election had he been selected. And then all of a sudden it was Hillary. They threw all their weight on Hillary. And, oh, that was so upsetting for me.
1: Yeah, me too. I remember it well, Kathy. So what about Pennsylvania 7? Is there something we need to know or do?
2: Well, there's just more qualified candidates. Yeah. Right now we have a candidate who is Lamont McClure, who was county executive for like two terms. And he's been involved in a lot of things and saving money
1: for
2: the county.
1: So your objection basically is that the Democratic Party is putting its thumb on the scale for a single candidate in a primary.
2: Exactly. Yeah, and then they find all this stuff out about them afterwards,
1: they
2: red flags come up.
1: Yeah, exactly. They shouldn't be doing that. I'm with it. It's why I don't put, you know, primary candidates on this program. I think that should be up to the people. Kathy, thank you for the call. Carl in Virginia Beach, Virginia. Hey, Carl, what's up?
3: Hey, Tom. You're doing a great job as usual.
1: Thank you.
3: I was listening this morning and I didn't hear anybody bring up the fact why Trump did a 180 on the American Protection Plan, where he was going to escort ships out of the Strait.
1: He did a 180 because the Saudis denied him overflight privileges and landing privileges and kicked us out of the Bin Salman Air Force Base. And they did that because 6 weeks ago at a Saudi-sponsored event, Donald Trump publicly said that he had Mohammed bin Salman, the dictator of Saudi Arabia, quote, kissing my ass. That was his phrase. I mean, he insulted the leader of Saudi Arabia. So the Saudis are saying, hey, screw this. We're out of here. That's why they can't. That's why they pulled the LIV Golf Tour, which was pouring hundreds of millions of dollars into Trump properties.
3: Right. And from what I understand, other European countries are also banning U.S. Airspace. You know.
1: Yeah. Spain and England both refused to allow use of their bases. I think Spain banned overflights. I'd have to go back and fact check that one. Carl, thank you for the call. Go ahead.
3: They better look out for the bone saw.
1: Yeah, there you go. Carl, thank you. And thanks for being with us today. We'll be back tomorrow, same time, same place. Anything goes Friday, right? In the meantime, don't forget, democracy is not a spectator sport. It requires all of us, and that includes you. So get out there, get active, tag, you're it. Have a great afternoon. Be good to yourself and the folks around you. Stay safe, eat well, get your exercise. We got a big job ahead of us this fall. I'll catch up with you tomorrow.
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0: Here's what we're talking about this week. Let's talk about the ramifications of the tax bill on Medicare and Medicaid.
2: Well, I think, you know, we're seeing some things unfold right now in terms of Medicaid, and we can talk more about that as well. But I think some of the things that are coming in the relatively short future are big cuts to Medicare and big cuts to all of the social safety net in this country. A concern about Medicare is that the budget, the way it will have to be set to meet this ridiculous tax cut that really gives most of the benefit to the most wealthy in this country, would be to trigger automatic spending cuts for Medicare that could total as much as $25 billion. Now, Congress at the moment is saying they're not going to do that until after the midterms. Well, that shouldn't be reassuring to any of us that they think they're going to wait to take a slap at benefits for seniors and the disabled who are on Medicare until after they get themselves back in office again. That is pretty disingenuous of them.
0: Yes.
2: To set that kind of a timetable. So we all need to be very vigilant about saying Medicare needs to be not cut at all. In fact, there are other cuts that are of concern under Medicare, the limiting of how much physical therapy that patients are entitled to have, how many sessions they're entitled to have. This is ridiculous stuff. That should not be determined. Talk about the government getting involved in our health care. You know, the folks who argue for a market-based health care system seem to do so on the basis of you don't want the government doing your health care for you. And yet, if you're determining that a certain number of physical therapy will not be covered for seniors and the disabled, what if someone had a serious accident in early December and they're supposed to be continuing physical therapy? This is not okay.
1: And what about the individual mandate? So the tax law killed that. What's the impact of that going to be?
2: The obvious impact of that is to drive premium costs up for everyone else, in part because there will be a certain number of people who say, hey, if I'm not required and I'm not penalized for not purchasing insurance, I'm not gonna. Usually the young and the healthy who feel like they don't need insurance,
1: right,
2: or that certain group of people who make a little too much to qualify for Medicaid but don't make enough to afford the premium that's being offered to them may opt to go without.
1: Thanks for listening. You can find more information about these topics at nursetalksite.com or nationalnursesunited.org.
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3: Years ago, when I announced that I was leaving my job as editor of the Texas Observer to run for political office, I had to admit that going into politics is the only downward career move one can take from journalism. But being both a journalist and a politician does hone one's ability to detect the smell of BS. And we Americans are presently getting a noxious blast of that stench from our warmongering Department of Defense. The vast trillion-dollar Pentagon is the ultimate Big Brother bureaucracy, literally empowered to compel thousands of Americans to die in foolish military misadventures cooked up by political partisans and profiteering corporate contractors. That's why it's so alarming that Trump's Project 2025 autocrats are now rushing to slam an iron door of censorship on reporters trying to inform us commoners about the militaristic schemes and corporate fraud that comes from inside this government fortress. In the name of defending freedom, Trump's palace guards are banning media outlets that displease His Royal Highness. Also, Pretty Boy Pete, Trump's made-for-TV Pentagon honcho, has even decreed that reporters must be tightly monitored by military escorts while doing interviews, reviewing documents, and otherwise exercising the essential constitutional rights of our nation's free press. The good news is that rather than kowtowing to the autocrats, dozens of media organizations have told Pete to stuff it, choosing to do old-school outsider digging into this insider war machine. This is Jim Hightower saying, meanwhile, the Project 2025 authoritarians hail their clampdown on free press rights by touting their, quote, fresh relationship with what they call their new Pentagon press corps. Right, it's their partisan press corps, not ours. Idaho folks, and thanks for tuning in to my Hightower Radio commentaries. And guess what? There's even more Hightower waiting for you online. 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

0: This is the Tom Hartman Program.
1: The Thursday, top of the morning to you. We've got a lot to talk about today. First off, in just a minute, Congresswoman Pramila Jayapal will be with us for the entire hour, former chair of the Congressional Progressive Caucus, representing the state of Washington and the U.S. House of Representatives. So if you have questions for Representative Jayapal, the number is 202-808-9925, and we'll be getting to that in just a moment. Also, at the top of our second hour, we'll get a live report from Kyiv, Ukraine, from veteran war correspondent Phil Itner, who lives there and reports every Thursday on this program about what's going on in Ukraine. And also in the second hour, was the 2024 election stolen not by ballots, but by algorithms? A shocking new report published in Nature yesterday, the world's leading science journal, finding that TikTok and many of the other social media sites are heavily tilting their algorithms, and did, leading up to the 2024 election, in favor of Trump and Republicans. In fact, it appears to account for the 10-point swing among voters under 30 that put Trump into the White House. Also, in the third hour of our program, are MAGA influencers getting paid to lie to you? Turns out, yeah, you betcha. And a billionaire compares tax the rich to racial slurs. So we got a lot to talk about today. But to start out, Representative Pramila Jayapal is on the line with us, a U.S. Congresswoman. She's on the she represents the 7th District of the state of Washington. She's on the House Judiciary, Foreign Affairs, Budget, and Committees, and is the former chair of the Congressional Progressive Caucus. Her website, jayapal.house.gov, J-A-Y-A-P-A-L. And her Blue Sky handle is pramilajayapal.bluesky.social. Representative Jayapal, welcome back to the program. It's so great to have you with us. What's on your mind today?
2: Thank you, Tom. There is so much. I don't even know where to start. Obviously, the war in Iran continues to be a top concern, both because of the chaos we've created, the danger we've put our troops in, and the cost to American taxpayers, both in terms of taxpayer dollars and in terms of rising gas prices, fertilizer prices, all the various aspects that of high prices that it is causing. Also thinking a lot about the Voting Rights Act and the Supreme Court's decision on Calais v. Louisiana, essentially the gutting of the Voting Rights Act and what that means for us to really be able to have free and fair elections, already with the challenges we were facing with big money coming in. But now this ruling that essentially says that it's fine to partisan gerrymander. And so we've been thinking a lot about that. And then obviously just continuing to look with stunning awe at the, not awe in a bad way, I should say, at the fact that the Republicans in Congress are trying to pass another $70 billion in funding for ICE and CBP, plus $1 billion for Trump's illegal renovation of the ballroom. And, you know, the reason I find that so stunning is because I just saw a report that almost 15% of folks in my state, my home state of Washington, have been kicked off of the Affordable Care Act because of the Republicans' refusal to extend the Affordable Care Act tax credits. And to say that people, you know, should deal with their rising health care costs after stripping Medicaid, stripping the ACA, but to spend another $70 billion for ICE and CBP when they still have $103 billion left from the big bad betrayal bill that the Republicans passed is just such disrespect. So anyway, wherever you want to start, I am ready.
1: There's a lot there, including, I call it the Jeffrey Epstein Memorial Dance Hall.
2: That too.
1: There you
2: yes,
1: go.
2: Right.
1: I have two specific questions for you. I wanted to get into, you know, kind of host's privilege, I guess. And then, yeah. You know, we'll turn it over to our callers. A Democratic representative has, this being you, this is the headline over on Fox News. Dem representative admits to working with Mexico to sneak oil into Cuba despite blockade. Conservative accounts accuse the Washington Democrat, that would be you, of conspiring against the U.S. And they're calling for, you know, I don't know what they want to do to you. But, you know, what's going on with that?
2: Yeah, well, I took a trip to Cuba recently with Jonathan Jackson and, you know, have really been highlighting the humanitarian crisis that the illegal oil blockade that the United States, that Trump has launched against Cuba, The humanitarian crisis that it's created on the ground, as well as the longest running trade embargo in the history of the world with our restrictions on doing anything with Cuba and putting them on the SSOT, the state sponsor of terrorism list. And so I came back and I mentioned that I also met with a number of ambassadors from other Latin American and African countries while I was there, because part of our job as U.S. representatives is to hear about what impact U.S. foreign policy is having on countries around the world, on our allies like Mexico, like Brazil, Spain, other countries. And that has apparently been turned into that I was colluding with other foreign governments sneak shipments of oil to Cuba, which is absurd. And, you know, breaking news, as I said on social, breaking news, it is our right and our responsibility as members of Congress to meet with representatives of other governments to determine and discuss what impact U.S. foreign policy is having on them. And there is a huge impact, obviously, on Latin American countries, on countries around the world, that our blockade of Cuba is having in addition to the Cuban people. Yeah. So it is unfortunate, though. I mean, I you know, it's serious. I mean, people are being, you know, people are threatening me that I should be shot, that I should be prosecuted for treason. I'm not backing down. I know exactly what my rights are as a member of Congress. And I know exactly why I continue to stand up for the civilians in Cuba who are being hurt and, you know, for whom the threatened military action by the Trump administration on Cuba. He's threatened to take Cuba, as you may know, and also the longstanding embargo, but the latest fuel blockade. I'm going to continue to stand up and say that is not the way to achieve anything through military might and through these embargoes. It is really through negotiation between the United States government, the Trump administration, and the Cuban government. That is the only way to go forward, and that is what I have called for.
1: Yeah, we tried that at the pigs. It didn't quite work. There is just no bottom to the faux outrage that these snowflakes on the right have. My other question, from a week or so ago, there was some really remarkable polling in swing districts across the United States showing that Medicare for All, which people had historically been skeptical of, you know, particularly after the whole Tea Party thing, you know, this grassroots effort sponsored by right-wing petro-billionaires to stop Obamacare. Medicare for All is now well above 50% in most polling and does even well among Republicans. And you've been one of the most outspoken people about Medicare for All. I'm curious your thoughts on where we're at with that and where we're going.
2: Well, that's exactly right. And I just saw some new polling from Navigator today also. It was more generally about the healthcare system. I mean, people understand that this is a sick care system designed to put profits in the pockets of giant insurance companies. I mean, that is, it was described by one participant in these polls that I was looking at today as being terminally ill. And that we need to completely rebuild it. And I think that is exactly why the support for Medicare for All has soared so much, because all of the attacks, false attacks, but attacks that the insurance companies used to lobby against Medicare for All, that it would cost too much, that you wouldn't have your choice of doctors, that you wouldn't be able to get care that you needed, all of those have fallen by the wayside because people are now paying $15,000 to $25,000 just for an insurance premium. That is before all the copays, deductibles, et cetera. And then on top of that, with insurance companies now vertically integrating the clinics, the pharmacies, everything, you actually are seeing people be denied by AI algorithms for their care. You know, they're not allowed to go to certain doctors and hospitals because they're, quote, out of network. The wait times are incredibly long. And by the way, if you don't have insurance at all, then the wait time is interminable. And so we have 27 million Americans. That was a couple of months ago. I think that number has probably gone up, that have no insurance whatsoever in the richest country in the world. And another 67 or so million who are underinsured, which means they have insurance, Tom, but they still can't afford their medical costs. And that's why We have hundreds of billions of dollars in medical debt. The United States of America is the only place in the world where you can go bankrupt because you get cancer.
1: Yeah.
2: And so the support for Medicare for All has just surged in swing districts. And they are getting the people on the right and some conservative Democrats who have been pushing against this because of insurance company money in, you know, in elections.
1: Yeah. I agree. I think it's changing. It's a good
2: thing. It's changed. Yeah.
1: We got to take a quick break here. Representative John Paul, we'll be right back.
0: This is the Tom Hartman Program.
1: 16 and a half minutes past the hour. Representative Pramila Jayapal, former chair of the Congressional Progressive Caucus, representing the Washington 7th District in the U.S. House, is with us for the hour in a National Progressive Town Hall meeting. Lately, I've been more intentional about what I wear day to day, leaning into pieces that feel easy, comfortable,
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1: and
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1: Hey friends, Tom Hartman here to tell you about my brand new book. It's called The Tom Hartman Reader. 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It's a collection of my best and most revealing writings that I think you need to know. 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The Tom Hartman Reader will give you essential information and explore solutions to questions like, how do we keep our

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0: 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Welcome back. 22 minutes past the hour. Representative Jayapal is with us for the hour in a progressive, National Progressive Town Hall meeting. Roger in Seattle, you're on the air with, I believe, your member of Congress.
1: Yes, thanks, Tom. She indeed is. I last met with her 24 years ago as part of three others in the Seattle ecumenical community to discuss her long-term interest in protecting the Sufis and others in the Muslim community right after 9/11. Mm. My suggestion or question for the representative today, though, is to help our neighbor, Susan Delbeny, in the district right above us, in the north of us, who's chair of the DCCC. Tom has a very good suggestion about building the Democratic bench, in that we challenge all Republicans, whether it be dog catcher, on up to the senator. And so I'm sure if one of his listeners decides to go and challenge such a Republican, they would have their first interest. But what would you suggest as number two, three, and four, maybe, to back up their, oh, I'm not against abortion. Oh, I'm not against immigration. Oh, I'm not against the Iran war, you know, like the president. So what would you suggest would be a good comeback as the Republican candidate for dog catcher, you know, maybe doesn't pay that much attention to national politics?
0: Yeah, what would be a good way to challenge him?
2: Well, I think it just is really showing exactly what the Republican Party has said and stands for, because they keep taking these crazy votes that not only limit abortion nationwide, but also try to limit contraception nationwide. You know, we can go through issue after issue and show what the Republican Party at the federal level and at the local level, if you're talking about local races, many of them also support. And so I think it's pretty easy to point out the complete disconnect between today's Republican Party, what they care about, what they vote for, and what the American people care about. And so we are taking on Republican districts across the country. There are more and more where we have real shots of switching it. And part of that comes from new voters who are finally coming back in because we have candidates who are populists, who are talking to them. We have a great candidate, for example, in Nebraska, John Kavanaugh. And in fact, he's such a popular candidate in a competitive primary that Republicans are attacking him because they believe.

0: One of the most important features of the American experiment is often overlooked. This nation began as a rebellion against monarchy and the doctrine of the divine right, and the founders codified it by creating a secular constitution. No religious tests, no state religion, and a clear separation between church and state. They'd seen what happens when religion and government merge, and they designed a system to prevent it. Well, today that principle is under renewed attack. We're seeing increasing efforts to blur that line, including events like America Prays on May 17th, where government and religion intersect in ways that raise constitutional concerns. 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

0: 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Or that after the show we send out Sue's Stack, a list of every topic I've discussed along with clickable hot links to every source of information I've shared with you on the air? 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Check it out. Welcome back. 34 minutes past the hour. Representative Pramila Jayapal, former president of their chairman of, or whatever the head job is, over at the Congressional Progressive Caucus, with us for the hour. Mike in Elyria, Ohio, you are on the air with Representative Jayapal.
1: Yes, Brother Tom and Honorable Representative Jayapal. I have a comment and then a question.
0: Go.
1: Okay. With FDR saying we have nothing to fear but fear itself, isn't that what everybody's doing to the American people right now? That's my comment. And the question is, if the American consumer is driving the GDP with the tariffs and stuff, aren't we kind of skewing the GDP?
2: Well, Mike, I mean, yes, first of all, your quote, thank you for that. I think this is really the gist of the Trump administration's efforts against the American people is just to make people afraid and quiet and compliant. And for us, we have to counter that. I think in terms of, you know, if you look at what's happening, consumer sentiment is at the lowest level it's ever been. The tariffs combined with, you know, the continued rising gas prices have had such a massive impact. And then you add to that all the cuts to things like LIHEAP, which is the federal government's assistance program for energy, for electricity for vulnerable families across the country. Or you add to that the slashing of Medicaid cuts. And what you see is this complete collapse of the economic system for working people. Now, the stock market continues to go up, but as you know, the stock market is not a reflection. I mean, a lot of that is reflected in what people are betting on for the future, right? And how they're making money off of whatever they think stocks are going to do. But that's for a very few number of people that actually invest in the stock market. So we look at consumer confidence. We look at all these other ways that families are evaluating their day-to-day needs. And I think that's really, you see this administration have done absolutely nothing to help and everything to hurt.
0: Babs in Bellevue, Washington. You're on the air with Representative Jayapal.
3: First of all, it's always so good to talk to you, Tom. You give me hope, and that means everything to me. And it's an honor to speak to you, Representative Jayapal. I'm calling about the COLA increases in Social Security. I receive below the average Social Security payment, and I've never, ever understood why it's always totally up by the constant increase in Medicare payments. So essentially, I get no increase.
0: Babs, I'm sorry, your phone is breaking up terribly.
3: So why is AT&T, Tom?
0: Yeah, I get it. I mean,
3: talked about that yesterday.
0: We've got this this phone company that's specific for talk shows, and I'm not sure they're doing their job. But essentially, what can we do about the COLAs, right?
2: Yeah.
0: Okay.
2: Well,
0: thank you, Babs.
2: Yeah, thank you, Babs. And we have a bill, Social Security 2100, is John Larson's from Connecticut's bill. We were just too short, I think, in terms of signatures when Democrats had the majority. It adjusts the COLA. It actually has a lot of fixes to Social Security. It doesn't scrap the cap entirely, but it raises it substantially and then uses that money to fund things like, COLA increases that actually match the regional costs of living across the country so that people in Seattle, Bellevue, would get more than somebody in a much more rural area where perhaps cost of living isn't increasing quite as much. There are a lot of fixes in that bill. When we have the majority back, we intend to bring that to the floor. And we've gotten consensus now across the Democratic caucus that we need to make these fixes to Social Security. This is not This is not an entitlement program. This is an earned benefit program that people have been paying into all their lives. And it is one of the great, great programs of our country because it says, you know, that when I'm working, I'm going to take care of you as you retire, and somebody else will do the same for me. I think that is the ultimate of the common good society. And we need to make sure that it continues to deliver that kind of benefit, earned benefit, to generations to come.
0: Debbie in Derry, New Hampshire, you're on the air with Representative Jayapal.
4: Hello, both of you. It is such an honor to speak with both of you. Tom, I haven't spoken with you in a while. But Representative Jayapal, I would just like to say my husband doesn't follow politics like I do, but he knows who you are, and he loves you, just like I love you. you are such a fighter for us, and I'm on the opposite side of the country from you, being in New Hampshire, but I admire you from afar. Thank you so much for all of your fighting. I saw you the other day giving it to somebody. You didn't give it in. I don't even remember who that was you were arguing with, but I love your passion. I mean, I'm

0: One of the most important features of the American experiment is often overlooked. This nation began as a rebellion against monarchy and the divine right of kings. And the founders codified that by creating a secular constitution, no religious tests, no state religion, and a clear separation between church and state. They had seen what happens when religion and government merge, and they designed a system to prevent it. That principle is under renewed attack. We're seeing increasing efforts to blur the lines, like events like America Prays on May 17th, where government and religion intersect in ways that raise constitutional concerns. The Freedom From Religion Foundation is working to protect the First Amendment because it protects you. As we approach America's 250th anniversary, understanding this history matters. Visit ffrf.us/Hartman, with two N's at the end, or text my last name, Hartman, to 511-511 to learn more and join. 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And welcome back. 8 minutes before the hour, picking up your calls here. Pastor John in Guilford, Connecticut, you are on the air with Representative Jayapal.
1: Thank you both for all that you do. I loved your ad there you just made, Tom, because it's what I'm talking about. Congresswoman, could you please help the Democrats respond to the Southern strategy? Racism hurts white people. You have more poor whites than blacks. A great example is in Tom's book, The Hidden History of American Healthcare, how he magnificently explains how racism and greed and the oligarchy have caused people to not want to have, you know, Medicaid for all. I think we have an opportunity with the – I think the Supreme Court made a mistake. We have an opportunity to bring – with this redistricting – to bring our white brothers and sisters who have been voting against themselves to vote in their own interests. On this, Dr. King, have our Democrats watch Dr. King's speech from March 25th, 1965, where he says –
0: John, is there a question for Representative Jayapal?
1: Black men and white men
0: – John?
1: Here's my question. Yes.
0: Thank you.
1: Stay with me.
0: Please ask the question.
1: Black men and white men vote together for each of the coalitions. Can we do that?
0: Okay.
1: So can we
0: all vote together, I guess?
2: Yeah, well, that's definitely what we're trying for. And I do think you're right. And I think that we often talk about racism as hurting, black people and brown people, which, of course, is true. But it also hurts everybody. I think that's a legitimate point in sort of extending what dividing us in that way does. And so I think James Tallarico, others in running in the South are continuing to make some of those points. And at the same time, I think we have to continue to acknowledge the, you know, incredible burden on Black people in the South that have experienced this for so long. So I think it's both of it, you know, it's both of them together, and we have to build the coalitions, absolutely, that Pastor John is talking about. And white folks need to see themselves very much a part of this. When you look at Medicaid cuts in the South, it is a lot of white people in very Republican red states who are also being hurt by Medicaid cuts. So yes, I'm all in for the strategy. And if only everybody would read your essays and your books, Tom, maybe we'd be in a better place.
0: Thanks for the plug. CJ in Shreveport, Louisiana, you are on the air with Representative Jayapal.
3: Hey, this is a thought. Do you think maybe the justices that are on the Supreme and other federal courts that were that the Federalist Society had any role in appointing, that they're there unconstitutionally? Because I don't see a place in the Constitution where it says an outside agency can even provide advice. Presidents nominate by and with the advice and consent of only the Senate appoint justices. Furthermore, the Constitution pretty much ends, the last legally active text is, but no religious test shall ever be required as a qualification to any office or public trust under the United States. And yet, pretty much every justice that Leonardo has had a chance to
0: appoint question,
3: has been
0: CJ,
3: his religion.
0: I'm down to a minute and a half here. Your question?
3: Okay. Yeah, that's my question is, what about a Judiciary Act to enforce that if we regain power?
0: Thank you. Thank you, CJ.
2: Yeah, it's an interesting idea. I mean, I really think that Supreme Court reform is one of the most critical structural things that we need to do. And obviously, we have bills that I'm helping to lead on to expand the Supreme Court term limits for Supreme Court justices, as well as a bill, a very important bill that I have with Senator Warren on ethics and transparency reform for the Supreme Court.

0: court. It is the only court in the country that has no enforceable ethics standards. And so this is part of the problem. You know, the Federalist Society proposes their judges, and then those judges are completely beholden to them. They take all kinds of luxury RVs, trips to, you know, islands, etc., as their payment for ruling on cases that are before them that they clearly have conflicts of interest in and need to recuse themselves from, but they don't. So I think that there's a real Supreme Court structural reform that I'm focused on and that has to be part of a set of things that we do when we have power back.
1: Yeah, and let's hope that happens. We just have about 15 seconds. Your thoughts as we go into this next few weeks?
0: Well, look, I think the chaos is just ongoing, and I would tell people find ways to remind yourself of what we stand for as a country. Find ways to just inspire yourself through this program, through other actions on the ground with groups that keep you engaged, keep you informed, because that is the most important thing we have to do. And as I said before, hope is a discipline. We have to work at it. So I think let's stay hopeful. Stay committed, and let's get this done.
1: There you go. Thank you. Representative Jayapal, it is always such a treat when you come on the program. Thank you so much for dropping by.
0: Thank you, Tom. Great to be with you.
1: Thank you. On the other side of the break, Phil Ettner, live from Ukraine, will be with us. Stick around.
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6: Here's what we're talking about this week. Let's talk about the ramifications of the tax bill on Medicare and Medicaid.
8: Well, I think, you know, we're seeing some things unfold right now in terms of Medicaid, and we can talk more about that as well. But I think some of the things that are coming in the relatively short future are big cuts to Medicare and big cuts to all of the social safety net in this country. A concern about Medicare is that the budget, the way it will have to be set to meet this ridiculous tax cut that really gives most of the benefit to the most wealthy in this country, would be to trigger automatic spending cuts for Medicare that could total as much as $25 billion. Now, Congress at the moment is saying they're not going to do that until after the midterms. Well, that shouldn't be reassuring to any of us that they think they're going to wait to to take a slap at benefits for seniors and the disabled who are on Medicare until after they get themselves back in office again. That is pretty disingenuous of them.
6: Yes.
8: To set that kind of a timetable. So we all need to be very vigilant about saying Medicare needs to be not cut at all. In fact, there are other cuts that are of concern under Medicare, the limiting of how much physical therapy that patients are entitled to have, how many sessions they're entitled to have. This is ridiculous stuff. That should not be determined. Talk about the government getting involved in our health care. You know, the folks who argue for a market-based health care system seem to do so on the basis of you don't want the government doing your health care for you. And yet, if you're determining that a certain number of physical therapy will not be covered for seniors and the disabled, what if someone had a serious accident in early December and they're supposed to be continuing physical therapy? This is not okay.
9: And what about the individual mandate? So the tax law killed that. What's the impact of that going to be?
8: Well, the obvious impact of that is to drive premium costs up for everyone else, in part because there will be a certain number of people who say, hey, if I'm not required and I'm not penalized for not purchasing insurance, I'm not gonna. Usually the young and the healthy who feel like they don't need insurance, or that certain group of people who make a little too much to qualify for Medicaid, but don't make enough to afford the premium that's being offered to them may opt to go without.
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10: George Orwell spoke bluntly about the nefarious nature of advertising, calling it, quote, the rattling of a stick inside a swill bucket. Even Orwell, though, would have been astonished by the cacophony of swill bucket advertising currently being blasted at us by Amazon, Google, Meta, and other profiteering tech giants. What are they trying to sell? Pure hogwash. Having spent billions to develop artificial intelligence so humanoid robots can displace workers, the tech geniuses are now rushing to build thousands of vast computer data centers necessary to power their brave new AI world. Each center will suck up local water supplies, drastically raise people's utility bills, create monstrous industrial blight and pollution, and enthrone such autocratic thugs as Bezos, Musk, and Zuckerberg as absentee political bosses with domineering power over each locality. But the billionaires forgot something. You and me, we the people, are in open rebellion against this Orwellian future, with officials in multiple states and localities just saying hell no to the profiteers' invasive scams. Thus, the billionaire hucksters are frantically rattling their swill sticks. For example, Mark Zuckerberg, whose Meta Goliath already operates 26 massive data centers and is now spending $600 billion to plop more of them in our communities, has launched a multimillion-dollar offensive to beat back local opponents. It's running BS television ads in state capital cities, financing political candidates to hype the data centers, deploying untold numbers of lobbyists to rig the rules against opponents, and hiring an army of, quote, community affairs agents to spread AI propaganda. This is Jim Hightower saying, they have the fat cats, but a groundswell of us alley cats has them on the run. To get involved, go to mediajustice.org/tools. Howdy ho, folks, and thanks for tuning in to my Hightower Radio Commentaries. And guess what? There's even more Hightower waiting for you online. 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
1: Hey, welcome to the second hour of our program. On the line with us, our buddy Phil Itner, the veteran war correspondent based out of Kyiv, Ukraine. He has a great newsletter, On the Edge, our podcast, Philip Itner on YouTube, Itner Philip on social media. Phil, welcome back. How are things in Ukraine this week? And how are you?
2: Well, things in Ukraine are kind of tense. We are swiftly approaching May 9th, which is a major mark on the calendar within Russia in particular, but in the entire former Soviet Union, Victory Day over Nazi Germany. And there's been some to-ing and fro-ing between Kyiv and Moscow about a potential ceasefire. And the Ukrainians offered a ceasefire starting from, I think it was the 4th through the 9th, which the Russians violated. And then the Kyiv government said, well, if you're going to do that, then, you know, we hold the we contend that there will be no ceasefire on the 8th or 9th, to which, and again, I say this is to-ing and fro-ing, to which Moscow responded, should Kyiv do anything on the 8th and the 9th, these two, basically holy days in Russia, that they will flatten Kyiv, and they are warning foreign nationals and diplomats and the like to leave the Ukrainian capital because they should something happen, they will initiate some sort of onslaught. At least that's what they're saying.
1: And Trump is still withholding the air defense system.
2: That's right. And we are still woefully short of air defense, due in no small part because of the Trump administration not sending what
1: kissing Putin's ass. Let's call it what it is.
2: Yeah. So, we are waiting for that other shoe to drop. A lot of people here in Kyiv do expect that this weekend there will be some form of an attack. And it's just the war continues to, take so much from the people of this country. I mean, we have a member of our own team at the show, at the On the Edge show that I produce, who sadly has been mobilized, and we have lost him to the war. He is going to go to training, and then he'll go to the front lines. He leaves behind a young wife and an 18-month-old baby that, God knows when he'll see that baby again. And here's hoping he does obviously survive and make it through the actual combat and being on the front lines. But he will have missed months of his child's early years, this very early stage in life. And, war, we may be, well, certainly the Russians, but the entire world marking the end of the terrible cost of World War II this weekend. But as someone who has covered war for 30 years and had my fifth birthday in the war zone last week, it you realize that war is this insatiable beast that just takes and takes and takes and takes, and the Ukrainians didn't want any of this. And it's been thrust on them. And I would argue that we have not, we in the West, but in particular our own nation, the United States, has been woefully deficient in defending people from a war that they did not want. And that is the theme of this week's episode. We are still, even without our beloved teammate as he boards a train and leaves his family behind, we are still going to put out content. And this Sunday's episode is one that I urge everybody to watch. It is a growing problem and a story that is gaining traction. It surrounds the town of Alishke in southeastern Ukraine. It's the other side of the river from a major Ukrainian city called Kherson. Kherson is it is a province or an oblast that is divided halfway by the river, a geographic barrier. One side is held by the Russians and one side is held by the Ukrainians, and we are increasingly hearing stories of people who are escaping from that eastern side of the river, the Russian-occupied side of the oblast, as they have to sneak their way up through Russia and then cross over into Belarus, and the only open border crossing between that area and the former Soviet Union is via Russia into Belarus and then down into Ukraine. And we are increasingly hearing stories from this region, this Alishka region, of horrific war crimes that are happening. And, you know, I urge everybody to watch this Sunday, but it is a story that is growing in traction. The Ministry of Foreign Affairs here in Kyiv has put out an announcement, has put out a declaration calling on war crimes investigations to be conducted, because we're hearing stories of, and I don't want to get too graphic here, but there's, you know, it's a war, so unfortunately...
3: Murders and rapes, I'm assuming.
2: Bodies lying in the streets, stacked up like cordwood.
3: Oh, God.
2: Animals in the street, you know, doing what animals do. Mm-hmm. To
3: eating the bodies, yeah.
2: Bodies.
3: Yeah.
2: Eating the bodies, torture, you know, going door to door, searching people's bones, and if there's anything suspicious, they disappear for God knows how long. Mm-hmm. And it's horrific yeah. stories that are only eking out, you know, because the Russians control information so strongly in that region, and hopefully will contribute in some small way to bringing attention to this, because you know, this war is, as it drags on and on, we just keep hearing more and more of how horrific the Russians are.
3: It is a brutal Russian dictatorship, and Putin is, you know, officially recruiting rapists and murderers and sending them to the front line to commit rape and murder. I mean, it's just, it's mind-boggling. Phil, I heard last week a news report that the Polish social media, Polish Facebook, Polish Telegram, Polish X, whatever, I don't know what the predominant social media in Poland is, but that it has been heavily hit over the last 6 months by Russian trolls pretending to be Poles, claiming that Ukrainian immigrants who have fled the fighting, apparently there's several million Ukrainians in Poland now, that these Ukrainian immigrants are committing robberies and rapes and running prostitution rings and things like this. And, you know, while, of course, there's going to be some small amount of that, the point has been to just turn this into, you know, like the way Fox News was hysterical about the caravans are coming from the south, you know. And the result has been a success for the Russian propaganda effort. Poland is turning, and the Polish politicians are essentially being forced to turn against the Ukrainian refugees. What do you know about this, and you know, how's that playing out? We have, by the way, about 2 minutes.
2: Yeah, well, we certainly know that the Russians are conducting an information warfare campaign in Poland in particular, because they want to drive a wedge between Ukraine and Poland. And the two countries have a very troubled past, Poland and Ukraine. They've fought wars against one another. They've had all sorts of differences, and there's the problem with trade, because Ukraine trying to get into the European market is a competitor to Poland. But there had been in the past an effort to reconcile the two countries, and Russia knows this very well. So they know the cracks and the seams, and they try to exacerbate it to divide and conquer. This is one of the tactics that Russia does, and you know, they do it in America, they do it in Western Europe. One of Russia's most prevalent tactic is to divide and conquer. They were very active in the Brexit movement to break Britain away from the European Union,
3: and successful.
2: They are very active and successful, and they are very active in the propaganda that they feed to, unfortunately, even within the cabinet, within the administration, this idea that NATO and America should split because they have different interests. These are things that Russia exacerbates because they realize that on their own, they can't win in a conflict. But if they have to go against allies who are united against their aggression, then they will not win. And this is something we need to be well aware of. And I'm afraid that that Moscow and the military intelligence warfare operations that they conduct have been quite effective in our own country, in the United States of America.
3: For God's sakes. According to Robert Mueller, they put Trump into office in 2016.
2: And I am one of those who believe firmly that that is true, that they were instrumental in getting Trump into office, and we all know the consequences of that. So as this war continues, and as we go into our fifth year,
0: as we
2: go into the victory day, we need to think about this.
3: Yeah, amen. Phil Edner, check out his On the Edge podcast and his work over on YouTube. Thank you, Phil.
2: Thank you, Tom.
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7: Hey, Tom Hartman here. In my new book, Threshold, The Crisis of Western Culture, I'm looking at the deteriorating state of our planet, where the dynamics of environmental, economic, and population change are boiling over the limits within which society can function. I'll be busting the myths and ideologies of religious fundamentalism, capitalism run amok, male domination and hierarchy, and militarism that are draining our world of its natural and human resources and engendering the suffering of millions for the benefit of a few. Threshold examines cultures that have thrived from the mother city of Corral, Peru to modern Denmark, and targets five areas of policy: national, religious, economic, corporate, and environmental, for specific and immediate reform. Radical in scope and boldness, but simple in its common sense logic, my book Threshold illustrates the mistakes we have made as a culture, as a country, and as individuals, and provides the inspiration and motivation that you're looking for to build a better, more sustainable world for all. It's available in fine bookstores everywhere. Threshold.

0: 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Coming home. Welcome back. 24 minutes past the hour. So my op-ed today at HartmanReport.com is titled, Was the 2024 Election Stolen? Not by ballots, but by algorithms. And it's based on this just absolutely shocking story that was just released in Nature yesterday. That these researchers at New York University created hundreds of sock puppet TikTok accounts. Based them using a VPN, based them out of New York, Texas, and Georgia, uploaded to TikTok with half of them Democratic-leaning content videos and half of them Republican-leaning content. And what they found was pretty shocking. Across 280,000 recommendations from the TikTok algorithm, Republican-seated accounts received about 11.5% more party-aligned content than their Democratic counterparts, while the pro-Democratic accounts were force-fed 7.5% more attacks from the Republicans. In other words, the algorithm is clearly driving this, and there was a 10-point swing among people under 30, and 48% of people under 30 say that they get all or much of their news from TikTok. So, the conclusion here is that the reason Donald Trump is in the White House is because when TikTok was owned by the Chinese, the algorithm was tweaked to favor Donald Trump and Republicans, and it swung these young voters in a way that put Trump in the White House. But it's not just TikTok. We've seen the same thing with now X, Elon Musk's sewer, and Facebook and Instagram, Mark Zuckerberg's sites. And there's multiple studies. I have links to all of them in my article today at HartmanReport.com. Multiple studies showing that across the board, the right-wing media, this billionaire-owned right-wing media in the United States, and now TikTok has, come under the umbrella of the Ellison family. Nepo baby David Ellison, who's now tried to buy CNN after having already bought CBS. That it's all biased toward Republicans and right-wingers. And, so it shouldn't surprise us that it's such an uphill battle for Democrats to win anything. So what do we do about this? If Democrats can take power this fall, they have to require algorithmic transparency. Publish the damn algorithms. Let us know how you are messing with our brains, number one. And, there's other things that we can do as well. Break up the big monopolies. And repeal Section 230 of the Communications Decency Act so that, these platforms are treated like publishers and they have responsibility for what's on them. So call your member of Congress and demand algorithmic transparency.
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0: And break up big tech. 27 minutes past the hour. Back with your calls on the other side of the break.

0: One of the most important features of the American experiment is often overlooked. This nation began as a rebellion against monarchy and the doctrine of the divine right, and the founders codified it by creating a secular constitution. No religious tests, no state religion, and a clear separation between church and state. They'd seen what happens when religion and government merge, and they designed a system to prevent it. 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
4: The American middle class is on its deathbed. 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anti-democratic system designed to line the pockets of the super rich and corporations. 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
5: Hey, Tom Hartman here. In my new book, Threshold, The Crisis of Western Culture, I'm looking at the deteriorating state of our planet, where the dynamics of environmental, economic, and population change are boiling over the limits within which society can function. I'll be busting the myths and ideologies of religious fundamentalism, capitalism run amok, male domination and hierarchy, and militarism that are draining our world of its natural and human resources and engendering the suffering of millions for the benefit of a few. Threshold examines cultures that have thrived from the mother city of Corral, Peru to modern Denmark, and targets five areas of policy, national, religious, economic, corporate, and environmental, for specific and immediate reform. Radical in scope and boldness, but simple in its common sense logic, my book Threshold illustrates the mistakes we have made as a culture, as a country, and as individuals, and provides the inspiration and motivation that you're looking for to build a better, more sustainable world for all. It's available in fine bookstores everywhere. Threshold.
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0: interesting way that Elon Musk and Mark Zuckerberg is amazing, amazing stuff. All right, what's on your mind today, Rich in Central Woolley, Washington? Hey, Rich, what's up?
1: Well, it sounds like Louisa's been listening to Nine Inch Nails.
0: she really stretched herself on that one.
1: Yes. Well, anyway, folks have been calling for an impeachment when we take over the House. And, you know, they're looking for blood. I think if we don't have the votes in the Senate, that is a huge waste of time and resources that hands over a lot of bad press, bad talking points to the right-wing media.
0: Well, hang on just a second, Rich.
1: Inevitably.
0: How does an open hearing in the United States House of Representatives, where the crimes being committed by Trump and his family and his cronies are laid out one after another after another after another in clear and visible fashion for all of America to see, whether he ends up being kicked out of office or not, how is that a bad thing?
1: Well, it's not a bad thing.
0: Because that's what an impeachment hearing is.
1: I think we could be using our energy and time and resources in a more productive way. I think the Congress should be passing as many economically populist bills as possible.
0: Well, holding impeachment hearings doesn't prevent that.
1: It's going to suck the air out of the media room. It'll become the talk of the town. You'll hear nothing about
0: for a week, maybe. I mean, but it'll be in just one committee. It'll be in judiciary. I mean, maybe oversight. I forget which committee. I'm pretty sure it's judiciary that does that, but whatever.
1: Yeah, but I still have to hear from my right-wing people, and this will take over the media. You know, another failed impeachment. You know, they've failed twice. They've tried, you know.
0: But both times they did it before, it really drove down his popularity numbers. It hurt him politically. And that's why he doesn't want it to happen again. Trump is desperate not to be impeached again. There's a reason.
1: I'd rather see us make a big deal out of passing economic populist legislation and making an even bigger deal of Republicans shooting it down.
0: Yeah. Okay.
1: Right? Say, look, America, this is what you could have, and this is the, and here's the Republicans denying it from you.
0: Yeah.
1: I think that's how we need to spend our time.
0: I suspect and hope we will get both, but we'll see. I mean, you know, Rich, you may be right. I'm not, you know, all wise or all seeing, but my sense of it is that we could do some real serious damage to this regime and cause a lot of the people around Trump to think twice about, in you know, participating with him or even just, you know, looking the other way when he goes on another crime spree. But we'll see. Rich, thanks for the call. Melissa in Manhattan Beach, California. Hey, Melissa, what's up?
2: Hi, Tom. Thanks for taking my call.
0: Sure.
2: My question is regarding the California gubernatorial race.
0: Mm-hmm.
2: And I just don't understand why progressive Democrats are not rallying around the person that I see as the only viable progressive candidate, and that's Katie Porter. She's not taking PAC money. She has experience. She has a proven record fighting for working class. She is working class.
0: Mm-hmm.
2: But I feel like she's being dismissed by the national and the local media. And I feel, as a woman, I feel like we are able to forgive and forget almost anything that a man has done in his past. But this just feels like a real glaring double standard, and it does feel misogynist. I feel like she's really being ignored in this race. So thank you again.
0: Sure. She dropped out of Congress to run for the Senate, as I recall. But she, and so she no longer holds her seat. But when she was in the House, she just did a bang-up job, you know, with her whiteboards and her videos and everything else. And she's continued to be a fairly good activist throughout this time, so... I don't have a,
2: you know,
0: I don't live in California, so I'm trying to, you know, maintain a little distance here. I don't pay that much attention to the race, although Louise and I did watch the debate the other night. But we'll see how it shakes out.
2: All right. Thank you for taking my call.
0: Thanks, Melissa. David in Potomac, Maryland. Hey, David, what's up?
3: Hey, Tom. Happy three-quarter centennial.
0: Oh, thank you. I'd rather not mention it.
3: Sorry. I'm just wondering, though, like...
0: It is my birthday today. I get it. Thank you.
3: I just wondered, wondering... the listeners are quite familiar with your outlook. I'm wondering how it compares with the outlook, your outlook when you hit the quarter century mark, when you hit the half century mark, like how you're maturing, how your thinking has matured since the bicentennial, as events have like.
0: Do you mean generally or politically?
3: Devolved. What's that?
0: Do you mean generally or politically?
3: I think politically, like how your thinking has matured, like as. International politics and the health of the planet have evolved and devolved
0: since
3: the bicentennial.
0: My political worldview was shaped by the 60s. You know, it was shaped by the Vietnam War. It was shaped by my country wanting to kill me, essentially, and my friends, and at least one of my friends having died as a result of that war. And so I mean, when I was 13, I went door to door with my dad for Barry Goldwater. By the time I was 16, I was living on my own in East Lansing and had hooked up with SDS and all that kind of stuff. So, and I've pretty much stayed there ever since. Excuse me, through my 20s, 30s, and 40s, Louise and I built a series of businesses and a community for abused kids, and I did international relief work, which kind of pulled me out of politics. I always kept an eye on it. I always voted. I don't think people change that much, you know, barring some dramatic life-changing event. And for me, that was, you know, Vietnam, and the anti-war movement and the anti-racism movement as well. I mean, SDS was originally created not to stop the Vietnam War. It was originally created to create a more egalitarian and colorblind society, or you know, equal opportunity for all society. So, I'm still there.
3: Yes, actually, I'm wondering, what do you make of this expression that I've heard that younger conservatives have no hearts and elder liberals have no brains?
0: I think it's trite and simplistic, and right. Generally speaking, you know, the conservative philosophy is either I got mine, screw you, or Rush Limbaugh's old joke, you know, what do you do for a man when he's down? You kick him, otherwise he won't get up. And, that's just, it's always been an authoritarian worldview and a rather brutalist one at that. Progressives have always been looking for ways to make society and culture better, safer, more peaceful. We've seen excesses on both sides, but I think the majority of the excesses these days are happening on the right, and it's very troubling. David, thank you for the call. It's a great question. 44 and a half minutes past the hour. I'll be back with more of your calls in just a minute. Stay with us.

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1: 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Stay with us.

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2: "To discover brilliant, innovative, creative, and original thinking is one of life's rare privileges. To discover that such a thinker has focused on the most critical of all issues facing our species is encouraging. Because The Last Hours of Ancient Sunlight is a seminal work offering a viewpoint original yet ancient, I see our situation today in a new light. And because of the scope and depth of this work, I find it inspiring as well as disturbing. I rather exhausted superlative in praise of Tom Hartman's book, The Prophet's Way, which I rightly called the most important book I've ever read. But now I find the sequel calling for equal praise, since the issue here addresses the whole of our species, and indeed all species."
1: 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The Last Hours of Ancient Sunlight, The Fate of the World and What We Can Do Before It's Too Late by Tom Hartman. 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Here is your guide, The Last Hours of Ancient Sunlight, The Fate of the World and What We Can Do Before It's Too Late by Tom Hartman, in bookstores everywhere.
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1: So man on the screen.
0: 10 minutes before the hour. Welcome back. Picking up your calls here. Robert in Des Moines, Iowa. Hey, Robert, what's up?
2: Hello, I'm calling about the hypocrisy of the evil.

0: God and hateth his brother, he is a liar. For he that loveth not his brother whom he has seen, how can he love God?
1: So what's your point,
0: whom
1: Robert?
0: He has not seen.
1: Yeah, I'm
0: well, the whole point is that these hypocrites need to be called out. Mm-hmm. There's so much sin going on with Trump. It's obvious.
1: Oh, yeah.
0: His prayer breakfast turning into a political speech
1: yep.
0: is not of God.
1: Yeah, you're absolutely right. And then you got Franklin Graham out there hustling for him. You know, you got all these right-wing preachers. I'm with you, Robert. It's an abomination, and it is not Christian. And Jesus would be, if he were around, he would be flipping the tables at their little temples, too. Robert, thank you. Vince in Wellsville, Kansas. Hey, Vince, what's up?
2: Good day. I just have a question. I'm one of the bomb babies, born in 48. And all through my life, the early years, most of my years, I've heard people describe the antics and the criminality and the evil that was caused throughout Europe by the fascists. The fascists were someone that we needed to dread, someone that we needed to find a way to stop and control. Well, nowadays, there's an organization, apparently, and I've never found where their headquarters is or their website, or I don't know how to join, but they're always calling them out about being Antifa, anti-fascist. What has changed that suddenly being anti-fascist is unpatriotic? And I'll take your answer off the raise.
1: Sure. Antifa is not an actual organization as much as the Trump administration and Fox News claim it is. There is no Antifa organization, to the best of my knowledge. It is short for anti-fascist. And my father, who volunteered for World War II straight out of high school in 1945, was Antifa. You know, he wanted to go fight the fascists. And what's happened, Vince, is that fascists, people who think fascism is a good thing, have taken over much of our media and taken over our government. They've certainly taken over the Republican Party. And they are embracing the foundational tenets of fascism, which is fear and hate the other, divide people against each other to hold and maintain power, use police power, abuse police power. I mean, we're watching the GOP. We have watched now over the last 12 years, watched the GOP turn into a neo-fascist party, and it gets more and more, you know, closer to fascism every day. And it's driven away the few, the Liz Cheney's, Adam Kinzinger's, who are unwilling to tolerate fascism in their own party. So that's what's happened, Vince. And no, there
2: I
1: is.
2: I kind of thought it was something like that. Thank you for your answer.
1: Sure enough. Good talking to you. Harold in Santa Barbara. Hey, Harold, what's up?
3: I can't wrap my mind around that cost of a penthouse. Did you say $234 million?
1: That's the one that, what's his name, Ken Griffith bought, you're talking about, in New York?
3: Yes.
1: Yeah. I don't have the number right in front of me, but whatever it said in the newscast, yeah, that's what it was.
3: I mean, how? I mean,
1: he's a multi-billionaire, so, I mean, you know, it's like, you know, if you've got a $50,000 a year income, it's like spending $10,000 on something, or maybe $5,000 on something. It's, I think probably it's even less than that relative to his net worth and his income. So,
3: I see. Okay.
1: He's just a very, very rich guy. Yeah. Thank you, Harold.
3: Yeah,
1: good talking to you. Yeah. There you go. Morris in Inglewood. Hey, Morris, what's up?
4: Houston, we got a problem. Tom, listen to me. We got a problem. Now, listen to my way of thinking. We got a web here. And good morning to you, Tom. We got a web here. You got AIPAC, which is no different than the Israeli Mossad, which is no different than the Israeli Prime Minister, which is no different than the Epstein files. I wanted to ask the Congresswoman this morning, how does she feel about Democrats taking money from the AIPAC lobby? You know.
1: I can tell you right now. You know, Pramila Jayapal is steamed about it. Her own sister, Sheila Jayapal, was running to be my state representative here, and or my U.S. House of Representatives representative. And AIPAC came in and blew her out of the water with what I would say are a bunch of lies.
4: Okay, well, you know where she should be coming from now. Here comes the punchline. Baby Ruth's going to hit it out the park. Hakeem.

0: Jeffries. He's the head of our party in Congress, right on? Mm-hmm. And Chuck Schumer, the head of our party on the Senate side, right? They're both taking money from AIPAC. Tom, if we don't clean that up first, it's not going to be enough to say, hey, we're not Trump. As I was telling you, the guy that could take the callers for you, listen, if Trump is down to 25%, which is big time low for a politician, that's still 25% of what, 175 million people. That's a lot of people.
1: Yeah.
0: So it's not going to be enough to say, well, we're not Donald Trump. Okay, so what you offering?
1: Yeah. No, I'm with him, Morris. I'm with him. We've got to offer a positive agenda as well as pointing out the criminality and the just plain old outright fascism that's going on the right in the United States. Morris, thank you. It's always great hearing from you. Appreciate it. I'll be back with you on the other side of the break here. We're going to get into MAGA influencers being paid to lie to you. Yes. And a billionaire compares tax the rich to racial slurs. Seriously. Stick around.
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1: And I'm Shay Mason, and we're the hosts of Nurse Talk Radio.
0: Here's what we're talking about this week. Let's talk about the ramifications of the tax bill on Medicare and Medicaid.
2: Well, I think, you know, we're seeing some things unfold right now in terms of Medicaid, and we can talk more about that as well. But I think some of the things that are coming in the relatively short future are big cuts to Medicare and big cuts to all of the social safety net in this country. A concern about Medicare is that the budget, the way it will have to be set to meet this ridiculous tax cut that really gives most of the benefit to the most wealthy in this country, would be to trigger automatic spending cuts for Medicare that could total as much as $25 billion. Now, Congress at the moment is saying they're not going to do that until after the midterms. Well, that shouldn't be reassuring to any of us that they think they're going to wait to take a slap at benefits for seniors and the disabled who are on Medicare until after they get themselves back in office again. That is pretty disingenuous of them.
0: Yes.
2: To set that kind of a timetable. So we all need to be very vigilant about saying Medicare needs to be not cut at all. In fact, there are other cuts that are of concern under Medicare, the limiting of how much physical therapy that patients are entitled to have, how many sessions they're entitled to have. This is ridiculous stuff. That should not be determined. Talk about the government getting involved in our health care. You know, the folks who argue for a market-based health care system seem to do so on the basis of you don't want the government doing your health care for you. And yet, if you're determining that a certain number of physical therapy will not be covered for seniors and the disabled, what if someone had a serious accident in early December and they're supposed to be continuing physical therapy? This is not okay.
1: And what about the individual mandate? So the tax law killed that. What's the impact of that going to be?
2: Well, the obvious impact of that is to drive premium costs up for everyone else, in part because there will be a certain number of people who say, hey, if I'm not required and I'm not penalized for not purchasing insurance, I'm not gonna. Usually the young and the healthy who feel like they don't need insurance, or that certain group of people who make a little too much to qualify for Medicaid, but don't make enough to afford the premium that's being offered to them may opt to go without.
1: 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You can find more information about these topics at nursetalksite.com or nationalnursesunited.org.
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3: While the production of my lowdown commentaries is high-tech, I confess that I'm antiquated. I still write each piece in longhand, applying my ballpoint to paper. This has caused bewildered glances from some who see me scribbling away in local coffee shops and bars. Recently, one fellow sidled up and whispered, "Watch out! If they see you doing this, they'll haul you off to the Smithsonian." But we handwriters might not be as obsolete as the key tappers assume. A fast-spreading grassroots movement is calling for schools to re-emphasize the value of writing and printing by hand instead of being wholly dependent on machines. Already, 24 states, as varied as Mississippi and California, now require public schools to teach cursive writing in third through fifth grades. This squares with new understanding of how brains absorb information. While keyboards are faster, the slower, more tactile act of handwriting creates longer-lasting comprehension of letters and better retention of the thoughts they convey. Neuroscientists find that rote keystrokes on a computer require little mental engagement, while physically drawing out words and ideas takes coordination of multiple areas of the brain to focus memory, eyes, and fingers on creating a written product. Just writing this piece conjured up a fond remembrance of my early childhood, sitting on the floor of our home learning to draw the ABCs, both print and cursive, on those line practice pads. It was both an artistic exercise and the development of a foundational tool for a life of learning. This is Jim Hightower saying, yes, computer literacy is an indispensable element of today's childhood curriculum, but so is the richer development of human thinking through putting pen to paper. So let's do both. Howdy ho, folks, and thanks for tuning in to my Hightower Radio Commentaries. And guess what? There's even more Hightower waiting for you online. 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
1: Hey, welcome to hour three of our program. Are MAGA influencers getting paid to lie to you? Former MAGA insider Ashley St. Clair, who, by the way, had a baby with Elon Musk, and, you know, it's a whole long, wild story. But anyway, she just blew the lid off the right-wing influencer racket. In a string of TikTok videos, she alleges that the top conservative voices online are coordinating their messages with Trump administration officials. Excuse me. And they're getting paid for it. She says they sit in group chats with names like Fight, Fight, Fight, waiting for marching orders and then catching direct deposits into their checking accounts. She showed screenshots of offers paying thousands of dollars per post. She says she was offered serious money to promote right-winger Rick Grenell for Secretary of State. Trump official James Blair allegedly asked her to amplify attacks on Biden, and Elon Musk boosted them. So when MAGA voices say the same thing at the same moment, it's not because they agree, it's because they got paid. I used to know a fellow quite well. I haven't talked to him in a couple of years now, but we had traveled together, who was a right-wing talk show host. He was on about, 300 stations around the country. He wasn't the big-name ones. He was one of the middle-name ones, you know. You probably wouldn't even recognize his name, but I'm not going to out him here. But one day we were in another country and sitting around having a couple of drinks together, and we started talking about, you know, what we earned as talk show hosts. And he said he was making, as I recall, something like $80,000 a year. And I said, you know, that doesn't sound like a lot of money to be on 300 radio stations. And, you know, although it's in the ballpark, I mean, typically this industry pays, you know, in that neighborhood. And he said, well, no, he said, actually, I make a lot more than that. He said, all I have to do is book a lecture at a local high school, and I get a $20,000 speaker's fee check from, and he named this right-wing foundation whose name you would all recognize. And he said, you know, I do that 15 or 20 times a year. I was like, wow. And this is the right-wing ecosystem, right? This is how the right wing, this is how they, you know, we learned a couple of years ago that a lot of these guys were actually getting paid by Moscow to do right-wing podcasts, these right-wing podcasters. So, you know, it's quite a system they've got. There's nothing like that on the left. I've never had a left-wing billionaire send me money. You know, George Soros doesn't know who I am, although I did meet him once. So, anyway, just FYI. Meanwhile, a billionaire compares tax the rich to racial slurs. And finally, brace yourself for the most stunning piece of self-pity you're going to hear this week. Stephen Ross, the CEO of Empire Real Estate Vornado, told investors on an earnings call that the phrase tax the rich is, in his words, quote, just as hateful as some disgusting racial slurs. Aw. He said it on the same day hedge fund billionaire Ken Griffin called Mayor Zoran Mamdani's video about having second houses, or homes rather, in New York, creepy and weird. Griffin lives in a $238 million penthouse in Manhattan, and actually doesn't so much live there as he visits there, because he mostly lives down in Florida. But let that sink in. A billionaire just compared asking him to pay a fair share of taxes to slurs that black Americans have been hurt and killed over for centuries. The morbidly rich in this country pay a smaller share of their income than the worker who cleans their lobby. And when ordinary New Yorkers ask them to chip in for the city that made them rich, they cry persecution. That isn't capitalism. That's contempt. And it tells you everything about what these people really think of us. I mean, this is just tax the rich, right? We got to tax the rich. You can say it's like a racial slur. We all know it's not a racial slur. It's just a reasonable thing to do. So what's on your mind today? Let's pick up some calls here. Basil in Fort Bragg, California. Hey, Basil, what's up?
2: That's Basil. But
1: oh, Basil.
2: Hi.
1: Okay. Oh, I see the. I saw the Z. Okay, sorry. Got it. Basil.
2: Misspelling there. Okay. Well, all the things that the administration is doing, tariffs, wars, cutting programs, all of it is based on the premise that somewhere on the other side, everything will be better. So what they're saying is, suck it up. Mm-hmm. You know, that's basically it. I know it's terrible. Suck it up. It's going to be great. A bumper sticker for the coming election is, Democrats, we won't tell you to suck it up. That's it.
1: I get it. Well, you know, it does require a little bit of explanation. That's the problem with, you know, obscure bumper stickers. But you're absolutely right. And the Republicans have been saying this for years, you know, just self-reliance, you know, stand on your own 2 feet. Don't, you know, most of them or many of them having inherited massive amounts of money or whatever. So, yeah, Basil, thank you very much. That was a good one. Joe in Chicago. Hey, Joe, what's on your mind today? Oh, geez, here we go again. Joe, I'm sorry, your phone is breaking up. I'm going to put you on hold, and hopefully we can resolve this. And if not, Mateo can call you right back. But Joe's on line three, Mateo, if you can figure out what's going on there. And Sean, you want to make a note of that? And let's let our phone company know. Reginald in Long Beach, California. Hey, Reginald, what's on your mind today?
3: Hey, Tom. A friend of mine's son was up for a job with somebody that was running for office in Inglewood. Mm-hmm. And he came home and he told his mom that he was really kind of befuddled that the person that was running was being put forward by the Republicans and the Democrats. And that, you know, it's in California, you know, we have all of these Democrats and stuff, but you're just top heavy with Democrats.
1: Right.
3: And there's so much money that the Republicans have that Republicans can play both sides of the field in order to put the person that they want in office pretty much nowadays.
1: You mean by pretending to be Democrats?
3: Exactly. Mm-hmm. It's like we have this flood of blue dogs suddenly that are running for office and stuff, and all they are just, you know, Trumpites with a Trump mask on their face.
1: Yeah, or they're like Jared Golden and Josh Gottheimer. They're just, you know, Democrats who are, you know, or Joe Manchin or Kirsten Sinema or John Fetterman. They're just Democrats
3: exactly,
1: who are on the take.
3: Exactly. Just like Joe Manchin, you know. And that's you know, one of the things that is, as you know, and is that Trump wants to bankrupt the United States. He wants to bankrupt America. And one of the things he definitely wants to do is bankrupt California.
1: Yeah.
3: And how he does it is by getting somebody he wants in office. They're already plotting something to do in order to tax, you know, everybody that's the working class here in California to support some medical thing that he's got going, you know.
1: Well, Trump, pretty much the only thing Trump knows how to do is bankrupt things. He's bankrupted pretty much every business he's ever run, except for his real estate business, which was subsidized by Russian oligarchs, and now his crypto business, which was subsidized by the United Arab Emirates.
3: Absolutely. One with his little things in you know, his casinos and stuff that went bankrupt. And how did he get out of those? He borrowed money from Deutsche Bank.
1: Yeah.
3: You know. So, you know, and he wants to Putin has hired him, you know, as a Putinite in order to get what it is that he wants through. And everything that Putin says, he just follows it to the letter.
1: Oh, absolutely. And I would add, you know, there's a business strategy that Trump has followed all of his life. And I think his casinos are a great example. He issued over $1 billion in bonds on his casinos. So people bought these bonds thinking, hey, I'll make 6-7%, whatever, you know, whatever they were paying. They were paying more than treasuries were. And so regular investors bought these bonds. Trump then used the money from the sale of those bonds, not just to run the casinos and build the casinos, but also to pay himself a management fee, to pay himself a licensing fee for the name Trump, to pay himself, you know, he shoveled millions of dollars into his own pocket. And then He bankrupted the casinos, and the bondholders were the ones who got screwed. He's doing the same thing with his crypto now. He comes out with his Trump, his dollar Trump coin and his dollar Melania coins. And, you know, they come out at 70, I think it was $73 a coin when they were first issued. And all these are little digital tokens. They're not even Bitcoin. I mean, they're just little pictures, digital pictures, and 73 bucks a piece. So a whole bunch of MAGA true believers pour a couple $100 million into these. Trump puts that money in his back pocket. And now they're worth what, $1.15? And, you know, who got screwed? The MAGA people. Trump has spent his entire business career, his entire life, and now as president, running basically a whole bunch of fraudulent schemes where he gets other people to throw all kinds of money into the system, into what he's trying to do, and then he extracts as much as he possibly can from it, and then he bankrupts it or walks away from it.
3: Yeah.
1: And sticks everybody else.
3: You had your guy on today who was saying that what he likes to do is he gets his Jones off on hustling people.
1: Yeah. Oh, I think so.
3: You know, anybody. It's incredible.
1: I think he's a lifelong con artist. I agree. I think he gets his jollies this way. I think he's delighted when he can rip somebody off. I mean, why else would he have, been sued, 2,000-3,000 times for ripping people off?
3: Absolutely.
1: I mean,
3: absolutely.
1: It's like, by their fruits they shall be known, right?
3: That's it. And Putin, with the thing that went down in Afghanistan, how we bankrupt the Russian nation by having them just overrun, just try and take over Afghanistan with that with that war.
1: Yeah, we were bankrolling Bin Laden.
3: Exactly. He has promised to break the United States.
1: Yeah.
3: And he has chosen Trump to help him do that.
1: Oh, and it's his revenge for Charlie Wilson's war. And if you haven't seen the movie, do
3: it. That's
1: it. I mean, because
3: that's
1: there you go. Yeah. Reginald, thank you. Spot on. It's nice to talk to a well-informed, aligned mind. Thank you very much. We'll be back with more of your calls in just a moment. Stay tuned. It's the Tom Hartmann Program, the place where despair is not an option.
0: This is the Tom Hartmann Program.
1: Helping you win the water cooler wars. I'll be right back with your calls. What's on your mind today?

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5: 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Welcome back. 24 minutes past the hour. Joe in Chicago. Hey, Joe, let's try it again. What's up?
6: Thanks very much. I just wanted to talk about an ongoing issue that I keep bringing up, and that the Democrats need to start focusing on beating Republicans, not each other. They need a central team that comes front and center to discuss issues that are relevant per day. And the California election really shows what's part of the problem. If they're hiring advisors that advise the candidates how to beat each other versus hiring advisors that are advising the Democrats how to beat the Republicans. They need to work together as a team. You're stronger united than you are as individuals working against each other.
5: Well, broadly speaking, I don't disagree. But in a primary, you know, your job is to beat the other guy, even if they're
6: That is correct, but it doesn't work if you're beating each other instead of focusing on beating the Republicans, which is the main issue at this hand. We have to adopt.
5: The California gubernatorial debate, Joe?
6: I have started to, and I plan to finish watching them.
5: Yeah, I watched it the other night when it was live on CNN, and there were a few times where Democrats were calling out other Democrats. The main thing that people got called out for was taking corporate money. But I would say beyond that, it seemed like most of the Democrats were focusing their firepower on the Republicans. You know, that's who they really were taking on, which pleased me.
6: It sounds like they were attacking Steyer for some legitimate issues in terms of, you know, his tax shelters.
5: Yeah.
6: But
5: he claims again, that he's seen the light, you know, that he made a lot of money, you know, the old fashioned way back in the day. But now that he's got that money, he's a good guy. And I'll take him at his word.
6: This brings up the other issue of what Democrats do to self-defeat themselves right now and non-adaptive situation. The idea of not taking corporate money is very self-defeating. We have lost tons of donors, including the entire tech industry, which Ezra Klein had outlined in a very good article recently, that we have to take corporate money. We're not going to be able to compete. We have to stop talking about.
5: But then you have to do what the corporations want, or they won't give you any more money.
6: It's just like gerrymandering. We have to win to make the laws that we need.
5: I don't think it's the same thing at all, Joe. I think when you take money from somebody and you come to depend on it, they control you. I don't see how gerrymandering has any relation to that. Joe, I got to run, but thank you for the call. We'll be right back.
7: 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Call 202-808-9925.
5: That's the number, and I'll be picking up your calls on the other side of the break. We'll be right back with you.

0: One of the most important features of the American experiment is often overlooked. This nation began as a rebellion against monarchy and the doctrine of the divine right, and the founders codified it by creating a secular constitution. No religious tests, no state religion, and a clear separation between church and state. They'd seen what happens when religion and government merge, and they designed a system to prevent it. 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
3: "To discover brilliant, innovative, creative, and original thinking is one of life's rare privileges. 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I rather exhausted superlative in praise of Tom Hartman's book, The Prophet's Way, which I rightly called the most important book I've ever read. But now I find the sequel calling for equal praise, since the issue here addresses the whole of our species, and indeed all species."
2: The Last Hours of Ancient Sunlight, The Fate of the World and What We Can Do Before It's Too Late by Tom Hartman, in bookstores everywhere.
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0: 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Check it out. Welcome back. 35 minutes past the hour. What's on your mind today? Picking up your calls, Renee in Sheridan, Oregon. Hey, Renee, what's up?
1: Hey, thanks for taking my call, and thanks for everything you do. But I want to agree with Ziggy, too, that get those rich taxed at 80%. Anyway, the thing I wanted to bring up is Trump is saying that ballroom is going to cost $1 billion. Isn't that funny that when the billionaires were going to pay for it, it was a lot less, but when the taxpayers are going to pay for it, it's twice as much. And he's going to pocket half that. You know darn well he pocketed everything that he ever gets, half of what he ever gets from the taxpayers. And I wanted to bring that out to tell people that. He's going to pocket half that money for that dang ballroom.
0: Apropos of that, Renee, yes. So far, according to press reports, he has raised a little over $300 million, and it's in a foundation that he controls, and apparently that's going to go into his back pocket if this billion-dollar appropriation goes through. And then on top of that, I've heard that he has named himself general contractor. So if that's the case, and I've only heard, you know, I've seen that on social media,
1: course.
0: I can't. But, you know, if that's the case, then he gets to take, you know, 2, 3, 5, 10%, whatever he can, off the top. And so, yeah, it's just another grift. I mean, this guy is a professional con man. He has been his whole entire life. He conned all these poor, stupid MAGA people. You know, well, he's got, you know, the Murdoch empire, and he's got a bunch of other billionaires who are also con men in on it with him. But he's got 13 billionaires in his cabinet. What do you expect? I mean, these people do get rich by being nice guys.
1: That's right.
0: Behind, what's the old saying from,
1: that's
0: I think
1: right.
0: It was F. Scott Fitzgerald? Sure enough, behind every great fortune, there's a great crime. I think it's spot on. Renee, thank you. Well said. Eric in Soledad, California. Hey, Eric, what's on your mind today?
2: Hi, Tom. I got a few things. I haven't called for a long time, but I've been wanting to call and tell you it's patriotic to pay taxes, even if it's difficult in these times. But the revolution for Jefferson is like every 100 years he said we're supposed to have a revolution. I never hear that.
0: Well, he didn't say revolution. When his famous quote that right-wingers love to quote, the periodically the tree of liberty needs to be watered by the blood of patriots, was a reference to the French Revolution, not the American Revolution. What he did say, though, and he wrote about it extensively, was that he said the earth belongs to the living, and that to expect a people to live under rules created by previous generations is like expecting a man to wear the clothing he wore as a child. I mean, and what he was talking about there was his belief that the Constitution is a living document, that to look back on the founding generation and say, well, back then they didn't allow abortion, so today we can't, you know, we shouldn't allow abortion like Alito did with his stupid Dobbs decision, that in Jefferson's mind is just blasphemy. I'm sorry?
2: And they're taking us back to the Gilded Age.
0: Yeah. Oh, yeah. Well, they want to take us back before that. They want to take us back to when women had absolutely no rights. Black people had absolutely no rights. Hispanic people had no rights. Asian people had no rights. Jews had no rights. Catholics had no rights. I mean, that's where they want to go. It's just, you know, white wasp men, you know, that's their That's their thing now, it seems. Although
2: I have heard it's patriotic to pay your taxes. And why are these people complaining?
0: I agree. And you know who pays most of the taxes in this country? It's incredible. You look at people who are making between $75,000 and probably around $500,000 or $600,000 a year. And those are the, maybe even $1 million a year. Those are the people who are paying the 35-40%, you know, of state, combined state and federal taxes. But the billionaires, the people who are making millions of dollars a year, you know, $2, $3, $5, $10 million a year, they've got enough money that they can just basically live off borrowed money and pay no income taxes at all. And so you've got, you know, Musk and Bezos and all these guys, you know, they're paying no taxes. And who's getting screwed? The doctors, the lawyers, the small business people who are doing well. They're the ones who are paying just huge amounts of taxes. And I'm surprised that there hasn't been a revolt of the upper middle class in America, frankly.
2: And you may not be aware of why you're in such a cranky mood all the time, but because of that.
0: I'm sorry?
2: You may not be aware you're in a cranky mood all the time because of that, even though you don't know why.
0: Oh, yeah. Well, I don't mind paying taxes, and you know, I'm not making a fortune either, but I don't mind paying taxes. I think it's a good thing. It's an honorable thing, and I don't do any weird things to try to avoid.
2: Well, I know somebody who makes a lot of money, and they stick it to them.
0: Yeah, there you go. Eric, thanks for the call.
2: Indian women.
0: Say what?
2: Indian women, oh, they were part of the government when we were forming our government, and we didn't take and let women have any say. But they had a say in the government that we were modeling ours from, you know?
0: Oh, yeah, the Iroquois Confederacy that was arguably the basis, or at least a large part of the basis for our modern form of government, was matrilineal and not entirely matriarchal, but women had something close to equality. Compared to how European society did. Yeah, good point. I actually write about that in my book, The Hidden History of American Democracy. It's really an amazing story. Eric, thank you. Keith in Newcastle, Wyoming. Hey, Keith, what's on your mind today? Keith, we're having, I think I've mentioned this before, we're having problems with our phone company. I'm going to have Mateo call you right back on another line, and I'll get you right back on the air, but I've got to put you on hold. Keith is on line 4, Mateo. Please pick him up. Steve in Riverside, California. Hey, Steve, what's on your mind today?
3: Hey, Tom. I wanted to visit with you about the California debate. Might take a little bit, but if you have time, I'd like to talk about three things that none of the Democratic candidates brought up that I really think they need to when these Republicans talk about their ideas and how their ideas will fail.
0: Okay.
3: The first thing is, have you heard of the concept donor state, where some states send quite a bit more to the federal government than we receive back in benefits?
0: Yeah, the blue states, by and large, send, in some cases, as much as $2 or $3 for every dollar that they get back. And the red states, by and large, there are a couple exceptions to these on both sides, but by and large, the red states send, you know, less than a dollar and get back, in some cases, $2 and $3 relative to every dollar.
3: That's correct. You've heard of it.
0: Oh,
3: and if
0: you
3: look it up on USA Facts, Tom, California in 2024 sent over $287 billion to the federal government. Then we got back.
0: Yep.
3: And in 2005, we sent a lower amount, $87 billion, to the federal government that we didn't get back. And let's say, for example, you just average those two. When we have a budget of around $320 billion, look how much that money would help us reduce our taxes if we actually got it back instead of sent it to the federal government.
0: You're absolutely right.
3: Democratic candidates, they didn't mention this.
0: No, you're right. You know, California is subsidizing Mississippi, Alabama, and Georgia, and you know, et cetera.
3: Right. In fact, we should get thank you cards from those folks. So
0: you're right.
3: We do this, but we don't mention it, and none of the candidates mention this because everybody just goes on and on about this being a high-tax state. Well, what do you think's going to happen if you send all that money to the feds, you're gonna have high taxes because you don't have that supplement that the other states are getting.
0: Exactly. California.
3: And there's
0: has
3: a couple of other things I wanted to mention.
0: I do need to move along, Steve. I try to keep it to one topic per call, as just out of respect for all the other people who have been sitting on hold all this time. But, Steve, thank you. You made a great point. Keith in Newcastle, Wyoming. Hey, Keith, let's try it again.
4: All righty. Hey, Tom, I wanted to get your take on why do you think, you know, New York hasn't done any redistricting? Because my understanding that back in 2022 or 2024, they, like, kind of laid down and didn't want to stick up for the legislative districts at all. And
0: yeah.
4: I just wonder why they're not doing anything right now.
0: The Democratic Party in New York State has not had the best reputation since the days of Tammany Hall, you know, back in the 19-teens and 20s. And I'm not a New Yorker. I don't know that much about it. My best friend lived in New York his whole life, so I'd hear complaints. And I've spent a fair amount of time in Manhattan. But I suspect it has to do with the fact that it's a huge state with a very, very large population. And the Democratic Party in New York is very diverse. And I don't mean racially, although it's true, that's true. But it's very diverse in that there are some very wealthy people in the Democratic Party who are very conservative. And then there's a lot of very poor people in the Democratic Party who are very progressive. And mixed over of both. But the party has never, that I can recall, really spoken with one voice about these kinds of issues that have to do with taking on Republicans. And, and Kathy Hochul has always been kind of one of these middle-of-the-road people. I have a feeling, my sense of it is that lately the Democrats in New York State have been growing more of a spine, but this Calais decision that the Supreme Court just did, saying that, you know, you can now just eliminate black voting districts altogether, that you're going to have the entire Confederacy is no longer going to have even one black person elected to Congress. We're going to go right back to where we were in the 1890s, through the 1960s. And that should be causing states like New York to say, okay, screw that. We're going to eliminate all the red districts in our state. And just, you know, there needs to be, I think, an all-out gerrymandering war going on over the next 3 years, because we're not going to get a federal legislation to end gerrymandering until you've got a Democrat in the White House. So we might as well.
4: Right.
0: I mean,
4: right.
0: we've got more population. The blue states have more population than the red states. We should be able to pull this off. It's just a matter of political will. And this is why, if you live in New York State and, you live in Wyoming, but if you live in a state where you've got Democrats in charge, you know, let your local Democrats know, your state representative, your state senator, your governor, know that you want to see your state engaged in the battle. I mean, you know, the Republicans have declared war. It's time to fight back.
4: Oh, yeah. And I was just so happy that Governor Newsom did what he did. You know, he wasn't going to let, you know, Trump just run roughshod right over him.
0: Yeah.
4: So, you know, it's just, I think you're right, though. I think that, you know, the political will in New York just isn't there yet.
0: Yeah, yeah.
4: And that's, of course, what we need.
0: Yeah, that certainly seems to be the case to me, Keith. I think that that's exactly what's going on. Keith, thanks for the call, and glad we could
4: get
0: you on.
4: All right, take care, Tom.
0: Yeah, good talking to you. It's 47 minutes past the hour. I'll be back with more of your calls in just a minute. Stay tuned. It's the Tom Hartmann Program. Speaking the truth, the right wing would really rather you didn't know all about. We'll be right back.
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0: Did you see Trump's latest grift? They're naming an airport after him in Palm Beach, and he's going to be selling Trump airport merchandise. Oh, my God.

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0: 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It really means a lot to us.
1: This isn't your house.

0: said, this old house. 53
1: minutes past the hour, picking up your calls here. Kathy in the Lehigh Valley, Pennsylvania. Hey, Kathy, what's up?
2: Hi, Tom. Can you hear me okay?
1: Yeah, just fine.
2: Oh, hi. Oh, hi. I love your show. I'm a first-time caller. What I'm calling about today is our PA 7's congressional district. We have one of the most contentious runs for Congress.
1: Mm-hmm.
2: And the incumbent is this Republican who is a Trump lackey. His name is Ryan McKenzie. And what the Democrats decided to do in this area was get behind somebody before the general election,
1: mm-hmm.
2: Before the primary. And the people here are so annoyed. So they picked this blue collar guy. I don't want to mention his name. But there's three other candidates who are as equal, if not even more qualified than him. But so, you know, they're saying, oh, he's endorsed by this person and this person. And it just really stinks, you know, the way the DNC gets behind people, like the 2016 election when Bernie was doing so good that, you know, he could have won that election had he been selected. And then all of a sudden it was Hillary. They threw all their weight on Hillary. And, oh, that was so upsetting for me.
1: Yeah, me too. I remember it well, Kathy. So what about Pennsylvania 7? Is there something we need to know or do?
2: Well, there's just more qualified candidates. Yeah. Right now we have a candidate who is Lamont McClure, who was county executive for like two terms. And he's been involved in a lot of things and saving money
1: for
2: the county.
1: So your objection basically is that the Democratic Party is putting its thumb on the scale for a single candidate in a primary.
2: Exactly. Yeah, and then they find out this stuff out about them afterwards,
1: they
2: red flags come up.
1: Yeah, exactly. They shouldn't be doing that. I'm with it. It's why I don't put, you know, primary candidates on this program. I think that should be up to the people. Kathy, thank you for the call. Carl in Virginia Beach, Virginia. Hey, Carl, what's up?
3: Hey, Tom. You're doing a great job as usual.
1: Thank you.
3: I was listening this morning and I didn't hear anybody bring up the fact why Trump did it a 180 on the American Protection Plan, where he was going to escort ships out of the Strait.
1: He did a 180 because the Saudis denied him overflight privileges and landing privileges and kicked us out of the Bin Sultan Air Force Base. And they did that because 6 weeks ago at a Saudi-sponsored event, Donald Trump publicly said that he had Mohammed bin Salman, the dictator of Saudi Arabia, quote, kissing my ass. That was his phrase. I mean, he insulted the leader of Saudi Arabia. So the Saudis are saying, hey, screw this. We're out of here. That's why they can't. That's why they pulled the LIV Golf Tour, which was pouring hundreds of millions of dollars into Trump properties.
3: Right. And from what I understand, other European countries are also banning U.S. Airspace. You know.
1: Yeah. Spain and England both refused to allow use of their bases. I think Spain banned overflights. I'd have to go back and fact check that one. Carl, thank you for the call. Go ahead.
3: They better look out for the bone saw.
1: Yeah, there you go. Carl, thank you. And thanks for being with us today. We'll be back tomorrow, same time, same place. Anything goes Friday, right? In the meantime, don't forget, democracy is not a spectator sport. It requires all of us, and that includes you. So get out there, get active, tag, you're it. Have a great afternoon. Be good to yourself and the folks around you. Stay safe.

0: 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We got a big job ahead of us this fall. I'll catch up with you tomorrow.
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1: And I'm Shane Mason, and we're the hosts of Nurse Talk Radio.
0: Here's what we're talking about this week. Let's talk about the ramifications of the tax bill on Medicare and Medicaid.
2: Well, I think, you know, we're seeing some things unfold right now in terms of Medicaid, and we can talk more about that as well. But I think some of the things that are coming in the relatively short future are big cuts to Medicare and big cuts to all of the social safety net in this country. A concern about Medicare is that the budget, the way it will have to be set to meet this ridiculous tax cut that really gives most of the benefit to the most wealthy in this country, would be to trigger automatic spending cuts for Medicare that could total as much as $25 billion. Now, Congress at the moment is saying they're not going to do that until after the midterms. Well, that shouldn't be reassuring to any of us that they think they're going to wait to take a slap at benefits for seniors and the disabled who are on Medicare until after they get themselves back in office again. That is pretty disingenuous of them.
0: Yes.
2: To set that kind of a timetable. So we all need to be very vigilant about saying Medicare needs to be not cut at all. In fact, there are other cuts that are of concern under Medicare, the limiting of how much physical therapy that patients are entitled to have, how many sessions they're entitled to have. This is ridiculous stuff. That should not be determined. Talk about the government getting involved in our health care. You know, the folks who argue for a market-based health care system seem to do so on the basis of you don't want the government doing your health care for you. And yet, if you're determining that a certain number of physical therapy will not be covered for seniors and the disabled, what if someone had a serious accident in early December and they're supposed to be continuing physical therapy? This is not okay.
1: And what about the individual mandate? So the tax law killed that. What's the impact of that going to be?
2: Well, the obvious impact of that is to drive premium costs up for everyone else, in part because there will be a certain number of people who say, hey, if I'm not required and I'm not penalized for not purchasing insurance, I'm not gonna. Usually the young and the healthy who feel like they don't need insurance,
1: right,
2: or that certain group of people who make a little too much to qualify for Medicaid, but don't make enough to afford the premium that's being offered to them, may opt to go without.
1: Thanks for listening. You can find more information about these topics at nursetalksite.com or nationalnursesunited.org.
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3: Years ago, when I announced that I was leaving my job as editor of the Texas Observer to run for political office, I had to admit that going into politics is the only downward career move one can take from journalism. But being both a journalist and a politician does hone one's ability to detect the smell of BS. And we Americans are presently getting a noxious blast of that stench from our warmongering Department of Defense. The vast trillion-dollar Pentagon is the ultimate Big Brother bureaucracy, literally empowered to compel thousands of Americans to die in foolish military misadventures cooked up by political partisans and profiteering corporate contractors. That's why it's so alarming that Trump's Project 2025 autocrats are now rushing to slam an iron door of censorship on reporters trying to inform us commoners about the militaristic schemes and corporate fraud that comes from inside this government fortress. In the name of defending freedom, Trump's palace guards are banning media outlets that displease His Royal Highness. Also, Pretty Boy Pete, Trump's made-for-TV Pentagon honcho, has even decreed that reporters must be tightly monitored by military escorts while doing interviews, reviewing documents, and otherwise exercising the essential constitutional rights of our nation's free press. The good news is that rather than kowtowing to the autocrats, dozens of media organizations have told Pete to stuff it, choosing to do old-school outsider digging into this insider war machine. This is Jim Hightower saying, meanwhile, the Project 2025 authoritarians hail their clampdown on free press rights by touting their, quote, fresh relationship with what they call their new Pentagon press corps. Right, it's their partisan press corps, not ours. Hidey-ho, folks, and thanks for tuning in to my Hightower Radio Commentaries. And guess what? There's even more Hightower waiting for you online. 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
1: Thursday, top of the morning to you. We've got a lot to talk about today. First off, in just a minute, Congresswoman Pramila Jayapal will be with us for the entire hour, former chair of the Congressional Progressive Caucus, representing the state of Washington and the U.S. House of Representatives. So if you have questions for Representative Jayapal, the number is 202-808-9925, and we'll be getting to that in just a moment. Also, at the top of our second hour, we'll get a live report from Kyiv, Ukraine, from veteran war correspondent Phil Itner, who lives there and reports every Thursday on this program about what's going on in Ukraine. And also in the second hour, was the 2024 election stolen not by ballots, but by algorithms? A shocking new report published in Nature yesterday, the world's leading science journal, finding that TikTok and many of the other social media sites are heavily tilting their algorithms, and did leading up to the 2024 election, in favor of Trump and Republicans. In fact, it appears to account for the 10-point swing among voters under 30 that put Trump into the White House. Also, in the third hour of our program, are MAGA influencers getting paid to lie to you? Turns out, yeah, you betcha. And a billionaire compares tax the rich to racial slurs. So we got a lot to talk about today, but to start out, Representative Pramila Jayapal is on the line with us, a U.S. Congresswoman. She's on the she represents the 7th District of the state of Washington. She's on the House Judiciary, Foreign Affairs, Budget, and committees, and is the former chair of the Congressional Progressive Caucus. Her website, jayapal.house.gov, J-A-Y-A-P-A-L. And her Blue Sky handle is pramilajayapal.bluesky.social. Representative Jayapal, welcome back to the program. It's so great to have you with us. What's on your mind today?
2: Thank you, Tom. There is so much. I don't even know where to start. Obviously, the war in Iran continues to be a top concern, both because of the chaos we've created, the danger we've put our troops in, and the cost to American taxpayers, both in terms of taxpayer dollars and in terms of rising gas prices, fertilizer prices, all the various aspects that of high prices that it is causing. Also thinking a lot about the Voting Rights Act and the Supreme Court's decision on Calais v. Louisiana, essentially the gutting of the Voting Rights Act and what that means for us to really be able to have free and fair elections, already with the challenges we were facing with big money coming in. But now this ruling that essentially says that it's fine to partisan gerrymander. And so we've been thinking a lot about that. And then obviously just continuing to look with stunning awe at the, not awe in a bad way, I should say, at the fact that the Republicans in Congress are trying to pass another $70 billion in funding for ICE and CBP, plus $1 billion for Trump's illegal renovation of the ballroom. And you know, the reason I find that so stunning is because I just saw a report that almost 15% of folks in my state, my home state of Washington, have been kicked off of the Affordable Care Act because of the Republicans' refusal to extend the Affordable Care Act tax credits. And to say that people, you know, should deal with their rising health care costs after stripping Medicaid, stripping the ACA, but to spend another $70 billion for ICE and CBP when they still have $103 billion left from the big bad betrayal bill that the Republicans passed is just such disrespect. So anyway, wherever you want to start, I am ready.
1: There's a lot there, including I call it the Jeffrey Epstein Memorial Dance Hall.
2: That too.
1: There you
2: yes,
1: go.
2: Right.
1: I have two specific questions for you. I wanted to get into you know, kind of host's privilege, I guess, and then yeah. You know, we'll turn it over to our callers. A Democratic representative has, this being you, this is the headline over on Fox News. Dem representative admits to working with Mexico to sneak oil into Cuba despite blockade. Conservative accounts accuse the Washington Democrat, that would be you, of conspiring against the U.S. And they're calling for, you know, I don't know what they want to do to you. But, you know, what's going on with that?
2: Yeah, well, I took a trip to Cuba recently with Jonathan Jackson and, you know, have really been highlighting the humanitarian crisis that the illegal oil blockade that the United States, that Trump has launched against Cuba, The humanitarian crisis that it's created on the ground, as well as the longest running trade embargo in the history of the world with our restrictions on doing anything with Cuba and putting them on the SSOT, the state sponsor of terrorism list. And so I came back and I mentioned that I also met with a number of ambassadors from other Latin American and African countries while I was there, because part of our job as U.S. representatives is to hear about what impact U.S. foreign policy is having on countries around the world, on our allies like Mexico, like Brazil, Spain, other countries. And that has apparently been turned into that I was colluding with other foreign governments sneak shipments of oil to Cuba, which is absurd. And, you know, breaking news, as I said on social, breaking news, it is our right and our responsibility as members of Congress to meet with representatives of other governments to determine and discuss what impact U.S. foreign policy is having on them. And there is a huge impact, obviously, on Latin American countries, on countries around the world, that our blockade of Cuba is having in addition to the Cuban people. Yeah. So it is unfortunate, though. I mean, I you know, it's serious. I mean, people are being, you know, people are threatening me that I should be shot, that I should be prosecuted for treason. I'm not backing down. I know exactly what my rights are as a member of Congress. And I know exactly why I continue to stand up for the civilians in Cuba who are being hurt and, you know, for whom the threatened military action by the Trump administration on Cuba. He's threatened to take Cuba, as you may know, and also the longstanding embargo, but the latest fuel blockade. I'm going to continue to stand up and say that is not the way to achieve anything through military might and through these embargoes. It is really through negotiation between the United States government, the Trump administration, and the Cuban government. That is the only way to go forward, and that is what I have called for.
1: Yeah, we tried that at the pigs. It didn't quite work. There's just no bottom to the faux outrage that these snowflakes on the right have. My other question, from a week or so ago, there was some really remarkable polling in swing districts across the United States showing that Medicare for All, which people had historically been skeptical of, you know, particularly after the whole Tea Party thing, you know, this grassroots effort sponsored by right-wing petro billionaires to stop Obamacare. Medicare for All is now well above 50% in most polling and does even well among Republicans. And you've been one of the most outspoken people about Medicare for All. I'm curious your thoughts on where we're at with that and where we're going.
2: Well, that's exactly right. And I just saw some new polling from Navigator today also. It was more generally about the healthcare system. I mean, people understand that this is a sick care system designed to put profits in the pockets of giant insurance companies. I mean, that is, it was described by one participant in these polls that I was looking at today as being terminally ill. And that we need to completely rebuild it. And I think that is exactly why the support for Medicare for All has soared so much, because all of the attacks, false attacks, but attacks that the insurance companies used to lobby against Medicare for All, that it would cost too much, that you wouldn't have your choice of doctors, that you wouldn't be able to get care that you needed, all of those have fallen by the wayside because people are now paying $15,000 to $25,000 just for an insurance premium. That is before all the copays, deductibles, et cetera. And then on top of that, with insurance companies now vertically integrating the clinics, the pharmacies, everything, you actually are seeing people be denied by AI algorithms for their care. You know, they're not allowed to go to certain doctors and hospitals because they're, quote, out of network. The wait times are incredibly long. And by the way, if you don't have insurance at all, then the wait time is interminable. And so we have 27 million Americans. That was a couple of months ago. I think that number has probably gone up, that have no insurance whatsoever in the richest country in the world. And another 67 or so million who are underinsured, which means they have insurance, Tom, but they still can't afford their medical costs. And that's why We have hundreds of billions of dollars in medical debt. The United States of America is the only place in the world where you can go bankrupt because you get cancer.
1: Yeah.
2: And so the support for Medicare for All has just surged in swing districts. And they are getting the people on the right and some conservative Democrats who have been pushing against this because of insurance company money in, you know, in elections.
1: Yeah. I agree. I think it's changing. It's a good
2: thing. It's changed. Yeah.
1: We got to take a quick break here, Representative John Paul. We'll be right back.
0: This is the Tom Hartman Program.
1: 16 and a half minutes past the hour. Representative Pramila Jayapal, former chair of the Congressional Progressive Caucus, representing the Washington 7th District in the U.S. House, is with us for the hour in a National Progressive Town Hall meeting. 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
1: 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It's called The Tom Hartman Reader. 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

0: 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Welcome back. 22 minutes past the hour. Representative Jayapal is with us for the hour in a progressive National Progressive Town Hall meeting. Roger in Seattle, you're on the air with, I believe, your member of Congress.
1: Yes, thanks, Tom. She indeed is. I last met with her 24 years ago as part of three others in the Seattle ecumenical community to discuss her long-term interest in protecting the Sufis and others in the Muslim community right after 9/11. Mm. My suggestion or question for the representative today, though, is to help our neighbor, Susan Delbeny, in the district right above us, in the north of us, who's chair of the DCCC. Tom has a very good suggestion about building the Democratic bench, in that we challenge all Republicans, whether it be dog catcher, on up to the senator. And so I'm sure if one of his listeners decides to go and challenge such a Republican, they would have their first interest. But what would you suggest as number two, three, and four, maybe to back up their, oh, I'm not against abortion. Oh, I'm not against immigration. Oh, I'm not against the Iran war, you know, like the president. So what would you suggest would be a good comeback as the Republican candidate for dog catcher, you know, maybe doesn't pay that much attention to national politics?
0: Yeah, what would be a good way to challenge him?
2: Well, I think it just is really showing exactly what the Republican Party has said and stands for, because they keep taking these crazy votes that not only limit abortion nationwide, but also try to limit contraception nationwide. You know, we can go through issue after issue and show what the Republican Party at the federal level and at the local level, if you're talking about local races, many of them also support. And so I think it's pretty easy to point out the complete disconnect between today's Republican Party, what they care about, what they vote for, and what the American people care about. And so we are taking on Republican districts across the country. There are more and more where we have real shots of switching it. And part of that comes from new voters who are finally coming back in, because we have candidates who are populists, who are talking to them. We have a great candidate, for example, in Nebraska, John Kavanaugh. And in fact, he's such a popular candidate in a competitive primary that Republicans are attacking him because they have because they believe he will be the best candidate to beat the Republican in the general election. So we've got a number of candidates like that that we're supporting. And I think it is easy now to show how the big bad betrayal bill slashed health care, one of the top priorities for Americans, as we've been talking about, that they have done nothing to lower costs on day one, as Trump promised, that ICE is incredibly unpopular in swing districts, blue districts, red districts across the country, and yet they keep spending money on ICE and CBP instead of lowering gas prices, lowering healthcare costs. And so that's the contrast we need to continue to draw. And I think we're doing it pretty well, as you see in the polls. But we also then have to, you know, I always say we can't just be an opposition party. We also have to be a proposition party, and we have to show what we are fighting for. And that's why something like Medicare for All, my bill, is so critically important, because we have a solution. We just have to get enough people in and take control to be able to win those solutions.
0: We just have about 30 seconds to a hard break here. Are you optimistic about November in light of this Supreme Court decision?
2: I mean, I was before Louisiana v. Calais. I still am. I still believe we can win back the House, and that the redistricting fight, you know, we won the first round before Louisiana v. Calais happened. Now, of course, that's emboldened them to go back and try to redraw maps across the South, but also in places like Virginia, where, you know, where we believed we had a redistricting map that would survive a challenge. And so it's going to be tight. And that's why I just keep urging, you know, I use my platform to organize, as you know, Tom, I keep urging people to stay engaged, to not feel powerless, to not feel hopeless, because hopelessness and powerlessness are tools of the oppressor. And hope is a discipline, and we have to keep working at it.
0: Amen. So well said. Thank you. Representative Jayapal is with us for the hour, taking your calls. We'll be back on the other side of this break here at the bottom of the hour.
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0: Jayapal, J-A-Y-A-P-A-L, .house.gov is her website. Check it out. We'll be right back.

0: One of the most important features of the American experiment is often overlooked. This nation began as a rebellion against monarchy and the doctrine of the divine right, and the founders codified it by creating a secular constitution. No religious tests, no state religion, and a clear separation between church and state. They'd seen what happens when religion and government merge, and they designed a system to prevent it. 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

0: 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Or that after the show we send out Sue's Stack, a list of every topic I've discussed along with clickable hot links to every source of information I've shared with you on the air? 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Check it out. Welcome back. 34 minutes past the hour. Representative Pramila Jayapal, former president of their chairman of, or whatever the head job is over at the Congressional Progressive Caucus, with us for the hour. Mike in Elyria, Ohio, you are on the air with Representative Jayapal.
1: Yes, Brother Tom and Honorable Representative Jayapal. I have a comment and then a question.
0: Go.
1: Okay. With FDR saying we have nothing to fear but fear itself, isn't that what everybody's doing to the American people right now? That's my comment. And the question is, if the American consumer is driving the GDP with the tariffs and stuff, aren't we kind of skewing the GDP?
2: Well, Mike, I mean, yes, first of all, your quote, thank you for that. I think this is really the gist of the Trump administration's efforts against the American people is just to make people afraid and quiet and compliant. And for us, we have to counter that. I think in terms of, you know, if you look at what's happening, consumer sentiment is at the lowest level it's ever been. The tariffs combined with, you know, the continued rising gas prices have had such a massive impact. And then you add to that all the cuts to things like LIHEAP, which is the federal government's assistance program for energy, for electricity for vulnerable families across the country. Or you add to that the slashing of Medicaid cuts. And what you see is this complete collapse of the economic system for working people. Now, the stock market continues to go up, but as you know, the stock market is not a reflection. I mean, a lot of that is reflected in what people are betting on for the future, right? And how they're making money off of whatever they think stocks are going to do. But that's for a very few number of people that actually invest in the stock market. So we look at consumer confidence. We look at all these other ways that families are evaluating their day-to-day needs. And I think that's really, you see this administration have done absolutely nothing to help and everything to hurt.
0: Babs in Bellevue, Washington, you're on the air with Representative Jayapal.
3: First of all, it's always so good to talk to you, Tom. You give me hope and that means everything to me. And it's an honor to speak to you, Representative Jayapal. I'm calling about the COLA increases in Social Security. I receive below the average Social Security payment, and I've never, ever understood why it's always totally eaten up by the constant increase in Medicare payments. So essentially, I get no increase.
0: Babs, I'm sorry, your phone is breaking up terribly.
3: So why is AT&T, Tom?
0: Yeah, I get it. I mean,
3: yesterday.
0: I know we've got this this phone company that's specific for talk shows, and I'm not sure they're doing their job. But essentially, what can we do about the COLAs, right?
2: Yeah.
0: Okay.
2: Well,
0: thank you, Babs.
2: Thank you, Babs. And we have a bill, Social Security 2100, is John Larson's from Connecticut's bill. We were just too short, I think, in terms of signatures when Democrats had the majority. It adjusts the COLA. It actually has a lot of fixes to Social Security. It doesn't scrap the cap entirely, but it raises it substantially and then uses that money to fund things like, COLA increases that actually match the regional costs of living across the country so that people in Seattle, Bellevue, would get more than somebody in a much more rural area where perhaps cost of living isn't increasing quite as much. There are a lot of fixes in that bill. When we have the majority back, we intend to bring that to the floor. And we've gotten consensus now across the Democratic caucus that we need to make these fixes to Social Security. This is not This is not an entitlement program. This is an earned benefit program that people have been paying into all their lives. And it is one of the great, great programs of our country because it says, you know, that when I'm working, I'm going to take care of you as you retire, and somebody else will do the same for me. I think that is the ultimate of the common good society. And we need to make sure that it continues to deliver that kind of benefit, earned benefit, to generations to come.
0: Debbie in Derry, New Hampshire, you're on the air with Representative Jayapal.
4: Hello, both of you. It is such an honor to speak with both of you. Tom, I haven't spoken with you in a while. But Representative Jayapal, I would just like to say my husband doesn't follow politics like I do, but he knows who you are, and he loves you, just like I love you. You are such a fighter for us, and I'm on the opposite side of the country from you, being in New Hampshire, but I admire you from afar. Thank you so much for all of your fighting. I saw you the other day giving it to somebody. You didn't give it in. I don't even remember who that was you were arguing with, but I love your passion. I mean, I'm just nervous talking to you because I admire you so much.
0: Is that it, Debbie? No, no question.
4: Thank you for all you do.
0: Yeah, okay. Thank you. Representative Jayapal, you can respond or we can go to Bill.
2: Oh, I just want to say thank you, Debbie, and thank you to your husband as well. Look, I just think that I know exactly why I'm in politics, is to make the country better for working people across the country, and I'm willing to take on anybody who comes at me and tries to take on working people. So I'm going to keep doing that, and I so appreciate your support.
0: There you go. Beachside Bill in Orlando, Florida. Bill, you're on the air with Representative Jayapal.
5: Afternoon, Tom, and Representative Jayapal. It's an honor to speak to you as well. First, let me say thank you for allowing the Epstein survivors to stand behind Pam Bondi as you challenged her there that day. I want to commend you for it. That was brave, and to the survivors as well. She never did turn around. I'd just like to follow up on her Pam Bondi's successor, and that's Senator Ashley Moody. And, you know, in 2019, she became Florida's attorney general. And, you know, she was probably handed all the files here in Florida, which I believe some never saw the light of day. So my question is, could someone please approach her or ask her or confront her or whatever it takes with a group of you to find out what she knows about the Epstein files? How's that? Thank you.
2: Yeah. Thank you. I will raise that to the Oversight Committee, Robert Garcia, the ranking Democrat, and see if there's a way to get her to testify or to convey whatever she knows from Florida. I know there's some efforts that we are making within the Democratic Women's Caucus and the Oversight Committee to actually, you know, go to Florida, because we know that so much of what happened happened in Florida. Look, I just say it's been an absolute honor and privilege to work with these survivors. I work with them very, very, very closely on a number of different pieces of this massive cover-up of pedophiles and predators. And it has really, it's just strengthened my faith in the courage and the resilience of them as survivors, but also survivors across the country. I mean, so many women are coming forward now because they've seen the Epstein survivors come forward, and we are starting to tackle this massive problem. But on Senator Moody, she's one of the ones that attacked me on Fox News on the Cuba thing. So that's really the only way that I know much about her, but I'll certainly bring your suggestion forward. Thank you, Bill.
0: Adele in Villa Park, Illinois. You're on the air with Representative Jayapal.
6: Thank you. Hi, Tom. Hi, Representative Jayapal. Ditto on all those other wonderful comments. Thank you for representing We the People. I'm involved in a very active indivisible group just north of Chicago. We're very concerned about the amount of detention concentration camps that are being built, planned to be built, and are built in relation to the amount of detainees already in, planned on being in. And the numbers are like a million, I would say empty beds, for lack of a better word. And we're just wondering, are those for us? Are those being planned for us? We're very concerned. Thank you.
2: Yeah, thank you so much, Adele. I'm the top Democrat on the Immigration Subcommittee, so this is near and dear to my heart. And I've had a bill ever since I got into Congress that we've updated and is even more urgent to end this private for-profit incarceration of immigrants. It's an immigrant incarceration industrial complex. And the sole benefit of it is to provide profits to these for-profit contractors. Now, primarily three big detention contractors, but now a whole host of other people who are benefiting, profiting off of the contracts that those contractors give out, whether it's for food, medical care, et cetera, and then don't provide those services. I mean, we have had more deaths in immigrant detention centers in just the 14 months since Trump came into office than in the decade before. Wow. And these deaths are reported to me every time there's a death, a reported death in a detention center, I get notified of it. So we keep very close track of this. We are now at about 60,000 immigrants who are detained every single night in a detention facility. And the vast majority of those, even by ICE's own statistics, have never committed any kind of a crime. Because remember, immigration is a civil system. It is not a criminal system. It is a civil system. And the mass detention policies of the Trump administration were just ruled unlawful by both the 11th Circuit and another circuit just before that. And so I think that these cases will probably go to the Supreme Court. But rounding up anyone who happens to look immigrant, who happens to speak another language, by the way, I don't even know what look means, but that's the way they talk about it, is absolutely outrageous. And we see that it's not people who just don't have documented status. It's also legal permanent residents. It's U.S. citizens. It's people with visas. It's people standing on street corners speaking Spanish. And so we have to fundamentally shift the detention system. I've got a bill called Dignity for Detained Immigrants. Please look it up. And if your member of Congress
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0: Thank you. 46 minutes past the hour. We'll be back with more of your calls for Representative Pramila Jayapal in just a moment.

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0: Hey, thanks so much for sharing our program and for reaching out to our stations and sponsors and letting them know that you're listening. It really means a lot to us. One of the most important features of the American experiment is often overlooked. This nation began as a rebellion against monarchy and the divine right of kings. And the founders codified that by creating a secular constitution, no religious tests, no state religion, and a clear separation between church and state. They had seen what happens when religion and government merge, and they designed a system to prevent it. That principle is under renewed attack. We're seeing increasing efforts to blur the lines, like in events like America Prays on May 17th, where government and religion intersect in ways that raise constitutional concerns. The Freedom From Religion Foundation is working to protect the First Amendment because it protects you. As we approach America's 250th anniversary, understanding this history matters. Visit ffrf.us/Hartman, with two N's at the end, or text my last name, Hartman, to 511-511 to learn more and join. 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And welcome back. 8 minutes before the hour, picking up your calls here. Pastor John in Guilford, Connecticut, you are on the air with Representative Jayapal.
1: Thank you, Bull.

0: in their own interests. Dr. King, have our Democrats watch Dr. King's speech from March 25th, 1965, where he says...
1: John, is there a question for Representative Jaipal?
0: Black men and white men...
1: John?
0: Here's my question. Yes.
1: Thank
0: Stay
1: you.
0: With me.
1: Please
0: black
1: ask the question.
0: Black men and white men vote together for each coalitions. Can we do that?
1: Okay.
0: So can we...
1: Can we all vote together, I guess?
2: Yeah, well, that's definitely what we're trying for. And I do think you're right. And I think that we often talk about racism as hurting, black people and brown people, which, of course, is true. But it also hurts everybody. I think that's a legitimate point in sort of extending what dividing us in that way does. And so I think James Tallarico, others in running in the South are continuing to make some of those points. And at the same time, I think we have to continue to acknowledge the, you know, incredible burden on Black people in the South that have experienced this for so long. So I think it's both of it, you know, it's both of them together, and we have to build the coalitions, absolutely, that Pastor John is talking about. And white folks need to see themselves very much a part of this. When you look at Medicaid cuts in the South, it is a lot of white people in very Republican red states who are also being hurt by Medicaid cuts. So, yes, I'm all in for the strategy. And if only everybody would read your essays and your books, Tom, maybe we'd be in a better place.
1: Thanks for the plug. CJ in Shreveport, Louisiana, you are on the air with Representative Jaipal.
3: Hey, this is a thought. Do you think maybe the justices that are on the Supreme and other federal courts that were that the Federalist Society had any role in appointing, that they're there unconstitutionally? Because I don't see a place in the Constitution where it says an outside agency can even provide advice. Presidents nominate by and with the advice and consent of only the Senate appoint justices. Furthermore, the Constitution pretty much ends, the last legally active text is, but no religious test shall ever be required as a qualification to any office or public trust under the United States. And yet, pretty much every justice that Leonardo has had a chance to
1: appoint question,
3: has been
1: CJ,
3: his religion.
1: I'm down to a minute and a half here. Your question?
3: Okay. Yeah, that's my question is, what about a Judiciary Act to enforce that if we regain power?
1: Thank you. Thank you, CJ.
2: Yeah, it's an interesting idea. I mean, I really think that Supreme Court reform is one of the most critical structural things that we need to do. And obviously, we have bills that I'm helping to lead on to expand the Supreme Court term limits for Supreme Court justices, as well as a very important bill that I have with Senator Warren on ethics and transparency reform for the Supreme Court. It is the only court in the country that has no enforceable ethics standards. And so this is part of the problem. You know, the Federalist Society proposes their judges, and then those judges are completely beholden to them. They take all kinds of luxury RVs, trips to, you know, islands, et cetera, as their payment for ruling on cases that are before them that they clearly have conflicts of interest in and need to recuse themselves from, but they don't. So I think that there's a real Supreme Court structural reform that I'm focused on and that has to be part of a set of things that we do when we have power back.
1: Yeah, and let's hope that happens. We just have about 15 seconds. Your thoughts as we go into this next few weeks?
2: Well, look, I think the chaos is just ongoing, and I would tell people find ways to remind yourself of what we stand for as a country. Find ways to just inspire yourself through this program, through other actions on the ground with groups that keep you engaged, keep you informed, because that is the most important thing we have to do. And as I said before, hope is a discipline. We have to work at it. So I think let's stay hopeful. Stay committed, and let's get this done.
1: There you go. Thank you. Representative Jaipal, it is always such a treat when you come on the program. Thank you so much for dropping by.
2: Thank you, Tom. Great to be with you.
1: Thank you. On the other side of the break, Phil Ittner, live from Ukraine, will be with us. Stick around.
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4: And I'm Shane Mason, and we're the hosts of Nurse Talk Radio.
3: Here's what we're talking about this week. Let's talk about the ramifications of the tax bill on Medicare and Medicaid.
5: Well, I think, you know, we're seeing some things unfold right now in terms of Medicaid, and we can talk more about that as well. But I think some of the things that are coming in the relatively short future are big cuts to Medicare and big cuts to all of the social safety net in this country. A concern about Medicare is that the budget, the way it will have to be set to meet this ridiculous tax cut that really gives most of the benefit to the most wealthy in this country, would be to trigger automatic spending cuts for Medicare that could total as much as $25 billion. Now, Congress at the moment is saying they're not going to do that until after the midterms. Well, that shouldn't be reassuring to any of us that they think they're going to wait to take a slap at benefits for seniors and the disabled who are on Medicare until after they get themselves back in office again. That is pretty disingenuous of them.
3: Yes.
5: To set that kind of a timetable. So we all need to be very vigilant about saying Medicare needs to be not cut at all. In fact, there are other cuts that are of concern under Medicare, the limiting of how much physical therapy that patients are entitled to have, how many sessions they're entitled to have. This is ridiculous stuff. That should not be determined. Talk about the government getting involved in our health care. You know, the folks who argue for a market-based health care system seem to do so on the basis of you don't want the government doing your health care for you. And yet, if you're determining that a certain number of physical therapy will not be covered for seniors and the disabled, what if someone had a serious accident in early December and they're supposed to be continuing physical therapy? This is not okay.
4: And what about the individual mandate? So the tax law killed that. What's the impact of that going to be?
5: Well, the obvious impact of that is to drive premium costs up for everyone else, in part because there will be a certain number of people who say, hey, if I'm not required and I'm not penalized for not purchasing insurance, I'm not gonna. Usually the young and the healthy who feel like they don't need insurance,
4: right,
5: or that certain group of people who make a little too much to qualify for Medicaid but don't make enough to afford the premium that's being offered to them may opt to go without.
4: Thanks for listening. You can find more information about these topics at nursetalksite.com or nationalnursesunited.org.
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6: George Orwell spoke bluntly about the nefarious nature of advertising, calling it, quote, the rattling of a stick inside a swill bucket. Even Orwell, though, would have been astonished by the cacophony of swill bucket advertising currently being blasted at us by Amazon, Google, Meta, and other profiteering tech giants. What are they trying to sell? Pure hogwash. Having spent billions to develop artificial intelligence so humanoid robots can displace workers, the tech geniuses are now rushing to build thousands of vast computer data centers necessary to power their brave new AI world. Each center will suck up local water supplies, drastically raise people's utility bills, create monstrous industrial blight and pollution, and enthrone such autocratic thugs as Bezos, Musk, and Zuckerberg as absentee political bosses with domineering power over each locality. But the billionaires forgot something. You and me, we the people, are in open rebellion against this Orwellian future, with officials in multiple states and localities just saying hell no to the profiteers' invasive scams. Thus, the billionaire hucksters are frantically rattling their swill sticks. For example, Mark Zuckerberg, whose Meta Goliath already operates 26 massive data centers and is now spending $600 billion to plop more of them in our communities, has launched a multi-million dollar offensive to beat back local opponents. It's running BS television ads in state capital cities, financing political candidates to hype the data centers, deploying untold numbers of lobbyists to rig the rules against opponents, and hiring an army of, quote, community affairs agents to spread AI propaganda. This is Jim Hightower saying, they had the fat cats, but a groundswell of us alley cats has them on the run. To get involved, go to mediajustice.org/tools. Howdy ho, folks, and thanks for tuning in to my Hightower Radio Commentaries. And guess what? There's even more Hightower waiting for you online. 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
1: Hey, welcome to the second hour of our program. On the line with us, our buddy Phil Itner, the veteran war correspondent based out of Kyiv, Ukraine. He has a great newsletter, On the Edge, our podcast. Philip Itner on YouTube, Itner Philip on social media. Phil, welcome back. How are things in Ukraine this week? And how are you?
2: Well, things in Ukraine are kind of tense. We are swiftly approaching May 9th, which is a major mark on the calendar within Russia in particular, but in the entire former Soviet Union, Victory Day over Nazi Germany. And there's been some to-ing and fro-ing between Kyiv and Moscow about a potential ceasefire. And the Ukrainians offered a ceasefire starting from, I think it was the 4th through the 9th, which the Russians violated. And then the Kyiv government said, well, if you're going to do that, then, you know, we hold the we contend that there will be no ceasefire on the 8th or 9th, to which, and again, I say this is to-ing and fro-ing, to which Moscow responded, should Kyiv do anything on the 8th and the 9th, these two, basically holy days in Russia, that they will flatten Kyiv, and they are warning foreign nationals and diplomats and the like to leave the Ukrainian capital because they should something happen, they will initiate some sort of onslaught. At least that's what they're saying.
1: And Trump is still withholding the air defense
2: system. That's right, and we are still woefully short of air defense, due in no small part because of the Trump administration not sending what
1: kissing Putin's ass. Let's call it what it is.
2: Yeah. So we are waiting for that other shoe to drop. A lot of people here in Kyiv do expect that this weekend there will be some form of an attack. And it's just the war continues to, take so much from the people of this country. I mean, we have a member of our own team at the show, at the On the Edge show that I produce, who sadly has been mobilized, and we have lost him to the war. He is going to go to training, and then he'll go to the front lines. He leaves behind a young wife and an 18-month-old baby that, God knows when he'll see that baby again. And here's hoping he does obviously, survive and make it through the actual combat and being on the front lines. But he will have missed months of his child's early years, this very early stage in life. And, war, we may be, well, certainly the Russians, but the entire world marking the end of the terrible cost of World War II this weekend. But as someone who has covered war for 30 years and had my fifth birthday in the war zone last week, it you realize that war is this insatiable beast that just takes and takes and takes and takes, and the Ukrainians didn't want any of this. And it's been thrust on them. And I would argue that we have not, we in the West, but in particular our own nation, the United States, has been woefully deficient in defending people from a war that they did not want. And that is the theme of this week's episode. We are still, even without our beloved teammate, as he boards a train and leaves his family behind, we are still going to put out content. And this Sunday's episode is one that I urge everybody to watch. It is a growing problem and a story that is gaining traction. It surrounds the town of Alishke in southeastern Ukraine. It's the other side of the river from a major Ukrainian city called Kherson. Kherson is it is a province or an oblast that is divided halfway by the river, a geographic barrier. One side is held by the Russians and one side is held by the Ukrainians. And we are increasingly hearing stories of people who are escaping from that eastern side of the river, the Russian-occupied side of the oblast, as they have to sneak their way up through Russia and then cross over into Belarus. And the only open border crossing between that area and the former Soviet Union is via Russia into Belarus and then down into Ukraine. And we are increasingly hearing stories from this region, this Alishka region, of horrific war crimes that are happening. And, you know, I urge everybody to watch this Sunday, but it is a story that is growing in traction. Ministry of Foreign Affairs here in Kyiv has put out an announcement, has put out a declaration calling on war crimes investigations to be conducted, because we're hearing stories of, and I don't want to get too graphic here, but there's, you know, it's a war, so unfortunately...
3: Murders and rapes, I'm assuming.
2: Bodies lying in the streets, stacked up like cordwood.
3: Oh, God.
2: Animals in the street, you know, doing what animals do. Mm-hmm.
3: Eating the bodies. Yeah.
2: Bodies.
3: Yeah.
2: Eating the bodies, torture, you know, going door to door, searching people's phones. And if there's anything suspicious, they disappear for God knows how long. Mm-hmm. And it's horrific yeah. stories that are only eking out, you know, because the Russians control information so strongly in that region, and hopefully will contribute in some small way to bringing attention to this, because you know, this war is, as it drags on and on, we just keep hearing more and more of how horrific the Russians are.
3: It is a brutal Russian dictatorship, and Putin is, you know, officially recruiting rapists and murderers and sending them to the front line to commit rape and murder. I mean, it's just, it's mind-boggling. Phil, I heard last week a news report that the Polish social media, Polish Facebook, Polish Telegram, Polish X, whatever, I don't know what the predominant social media in Poland is, but that it has been heavily hit over the last 6 months by Russian trolls pretending to be Poles, claiming that Ukrainian immigrants who have fled the fighting, apparently there's several million Ukrainians in Poland now, that these Ukrainian immigrants are committing robberies and rapes and running prostitution rings and things like this. And, you know, while, of course, there's going to be some small amount of that, the point has been to just turn this into, you know, like the way Fox News was hysterical about the caravans are coming from the south, you know. And the result has been a success for the Russian propaganda effort. Poland is turning, and the Polish politicians are essentially being forced to turn against the Ukrainian refugees. What do you know about this, and you know, how's that playing out? We have, by the way, about 2 minutes.
2: Yeah, well, we certainly know that the Russians are conducting an information warfare campaign in Poland in particular, because they want to drive a wedge between Ukraine and Poland. And the two countries have a very troubled past, Poland and Ukraine. They've fought wars against one another. They've had all sorts of differences, and there's the problem with trade, because Ukraine trying to get into the European market is a competitor to Poland. But there had been in the past an effort to reconcile the two countries, and Russia knows this very well. So they know the cracks and the seams, and they try to exacerbate it to divide and conquer. This is one of the tactics that Russia does, and you know, they do it in America, they do it in Western Europe. One of Russia's most prevalent tactic is to divide and conquer. They were very active in the Brexit movement to break Britain away from the European Union,
3: and successful.
2: They are very active and successful, and they are very active in the propaganda that they feed to, unfortunately, even within the cabinet, within the administration, this idea that NATO and America should split because they have different interests. These are things that Russia exacerbates because they realize that on their own they can't win in a conflict. But if they have to go against allies who are united against their aggression, then they will not win. And this is something we need to be well aware of. And I'm afraid that that Moscow and the military intelligence warfare operations that they conduct have been quite effective in our own country, in the United States of America.
3: For God's sakes. According to Robert Mueller, they put Trump into office in 2016.
2: And I am one of those who believe firmly that that is true, that they were instrumental in getting Trump into office, and we all know the consequences of that. So as this war continues, and as we go into our fifth year,
0: as
2: we go into the victory day, we need to think about this.
3: Yeah, amen. Phil Edner, check out his On the Edge podcast and his work over on YouTube. Thank you, Phil.
2: Thank you, Tom.
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7: Hey, Tom Hartman here. In my new book, Threshold, The Crisis of Western Culture, I'm looking at the deteriorating state of our planet, where the dynamics of environmental, economic, and population change are boiling over the limits within which society can function. I'll be busting the myths and ideologies of religious fundamentalism, capitalism run amok, male domination and hierarchy, and militarism that are draining our world of its natural and human resources and engendering the suffering of millions for the benefit of a few. Threshold examines cultures that have thrived from the mother city of Corral, Peru to modern Denmark, and targets five areas of policy, national, religious, economic, corporate, and environmental, for specific and immediate reform. Radical in scope and boldness, but simple in its common sense logic, my book Threshold illustrates the mistakes we have made as a culture, as a country, and as individuals, and provides the inspiration and motivation that you're looking for to build a better, more sustainable world for all. It's available in fine bookstores everywhere. Threshold.

0: 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Not by Ballots, but by Algorithms." And it's based on this just absolutely shocking story that was just released in Nature yesterday. That these researchers at New York University created hundreds of sock puppet TikTok accounts, based them using a VPN, based them out of New York, Texas, and Georgia, uploaded to TikTok with half of them Democratic-leaning content videos, and half of them Republican-leaning content. And what they found was pretty shocking. Across 280,000 recommendations from the TikTok algorithm, Republican-seated accounts received about 11.5% more party-aligned content than their Democratic counterparts, while the pro-Democratic accounts were force-fed 7.5% more attacks from the Republicans. In other words, the algorithm is clearly driving this. And there was a 10-point swing among people under 30, and 48% of people under 30 say that they get all or much of their news from TikTok. So, the conclusion here is that the reason Donald Trump is in the White House is because when TikTok was owned by the Chinese, the algorithm was tweaked to favor Donald Trump and Republicans, and it swung these young voters in a way that put Trump in the White House. But it's not just TikTok. We've seen the same thing with now X, Elon Musk's sewer, and Facebook and Instagram, Mark Zuckerberg's sites. And there's multiple studies. I have links to all of them in my article today at HartmanReport.com. Multiple studies showing that across the board, the right-wing media, this billionaire-owned right-wing media in the United States, and now TikTok has, come under the umbrella of the Ellison family, Nepo baby David Ellison, who's now trying to buy CNN after having already bought CBS, that it's all biased toward Republicans and right-wingers. And, so it shouldn't surprise us that it's such an uphill battle for Democrats to win anything. So what do we do about this? If Democrats can take power this fall, they have to require algorithmic transparency. Publish the damn algorithms. Let us know how you are messing with our brains. Number one. And, there's other things that we can do as well. Break up the big monopolies and repeal Section 230 of the Communications Decency Act so that, these platforms are treated like publishers and they have responsibility for what's on them. So call your member of Congress and demand algorithmic transparency.
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0: And break up big tech. 27 minutes past the hour. 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

0: One of the most important features of the American experiment is often overlooked. This nation began as a rebellion against monarchy and the doctrine of the divine right, and the founders codified it by creating a secular constitution. No religious tests, no state religion, and a clear separation between church and state. They'd seen what happens when religion and government merge, and they designed a system to prevent it. Well, today that principle is under renewed attack. 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
4: The American middle class is on its deathbed. 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
5: Hey, Tom Hartman here. In my new book, Threshold, The Crisis of Western Culture, I'm looking at the deteriorating state of our planet, where the dynamics of environmental, economic, and population change are boiling over the limits within which society can function. I'll be busting the myths and ideologies of religious fundamentalism, capitalism run amok, male domination and hierarchy, and militarism that are draining our world of its natural and human resources and engendering the suffering of millions for the benefit of a few. Threshold examines cultures that have thrived from the mother city of Corral, Peru to modern Denmark, and targets five areas of policy, national, religious, economic, corporate, and environmental, for specific and immediate reform. Radical in scope and boldness, but simple in its common sense logic, my book Threshold illustrates the mistakes we have made as a culture, as a country, and as individuals, and provides the inspiration and motivation that you're looking for to build a better, more sustainable world for all. It's available in fine bookstores everywhere. Threshold.
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0: Interestingly, it's Elon Musk and Mark Zuckerberg. It's amazing, amazing stuff. All right, what's on your mind today, Rich, in Central Woolley, Washington? Hey, Rich, what's up?
1: Well, it sounds like Louisa's been listening to Nine Inch Nails.
0: she really stretched herself on that one.
1: Yes. Well, anyway, folks have been calling for an impeachment when we take over the House. And, you know, they're looking for blood. I think if we don't have the votes in the Senate, that is a huge waste of time and resources. It hands over a lot of bad press, bad talking points to the right-wing media.
0: Well, hang on just a second, Rich.
1: Inevitably,
0: how does an open hearing in the United States House of Representatives, where the crimes being committed by Trump and his family and his cronies are laid out one after another after another after another in clear and visible fashion for all of America to see, whether he ends up being kicked out of office or not, how is that a bad thing?
1: Well, it's not a bad thing.
0: Because that's what an impeachment hearing is.
1: I think we could be using our energy and time and resources in a more productive way. I think the Congress should be passing as many economically populist bills as possible.
0: Well, holding impeachment hearings doesn't prevent that.
1: It's going to suck the air out of the media room. It'll become the talk of the town. You'll hear nothing about
0: for a week, maybe. I mean, but it'll be in just one committee. It'll be in judiciary. I mean, maybe oversight. I forget which committee. I'm pretty sure it's judiciary that does that, but whatever.
1: Yeah, but I still have to hear from my right-wing people, and this will take over the media. You know, another failed impeachment. You know, they've failed twice. They've tried, you know.
0: Both times they did it before, it really drove down his popularity numbers. It hurt him politically. And that's why he doesn't want it to happen again. Trump is desperate not to be impeached again. There's a reason.
1: I'd rather see us make a big deal out of passing economic populist legislation and making an even bigger deal of Republicans shooting it down.
0: Yeah. Okay.
1: Right? Say, look, America, this is what you could have, and this is the, and here's the Republicans denying it from you.
0: Yeah.
1: I think that's
0: I suspect and hope we will get both, but we'll see. I mean, you know, Rich, you may be right. I'm not, you know, all wise or all seeing, but my sense of it is that we could do some real serious damage to this regime and cause a lot of the people around Trump to think twice about, participating with him or even just, you know, looking the other way when he goes on another crime spree. But we'll see. Rich, thanks for the call. Melissa in Manhattan Beach, California. Hey, Melissa, what's up?
2: Hi, Tom. Thanks for taking my call.
0: Sure.
2: My question is regarding the California gubernatorial race.
0: Mm-hmm.
2: And I just don't understand why progressive Democrats are not rallying around the person that I see as the only viable progressive candidate, and that's Katie Porter. She's not taking PAC money. She has experience. She has a proven record fighting for working class. She is working class.
0: Mm-hmm.
2: But I feel like she's being dismissed by the national and the local media. And I feel, as a woman, I feel like we are able to forgive and forget almost anything that a man has done in his past. But this just feels like a real glaring double standard. And it does feel misogynist. I feel like she's really being ignored in this race. So thank you again.
0: Sure. She dropped out of Congress to run for the Senate, as I recall, but she and so she no longer holds her seat. But when she was in the House, she just did a bang up job, you know, with her whiteboards and her videos and everything else. And she's continued to be a fairly good activist throughout this time. So I don't have I don't live in California, so I'm trying to, you know, maintain a little distance here. I don't pay that much attention to the race, although Louise and I did watch the debate the other night. We'll see how it shakes out.
2: All right. Thank you for taking my call.
0: Thanks, Melissa. David in Potomac, Maryland. Hey, David, what's up?
3: Hey, Tom. Happy three-quarter centennial.
0: Oh, thank you. I'd rather not mention it.
3: I'm sorry. I was wondering, though, like...
0: It is my birthday today. I get it. Thank you.
3: I just wanted, wondering, we the listeners are quite familiar with your outlook. I'm wondering how it compares with the outlook, your outlook when you hit the quarter century mark, when you hit the half century mark, like how you're maturing, or your thinking has matured since the bicentennial as events have, like...
0: Do you mean generally or politically?
3: Default. What's that?
0: Do you mean generally or politically?
3: I think politically, like, how your thinking has matured, like, as, you know, international politics and the health of the planet have evolved and devolved
0: Sure.
3: since the bicentennial.
0: My political worldview was shaped by the 60s. You know, it was shaped by the Vietnam War. It was shaped by my country wanting to kill me, essentially, and my friends, and at least one of my friends having died as a result of that war. And so I've, you know, I mean, when I was 13, you know, I went door to door with my dad for Barry Goldwater. By the time I was 16, I was living on my own in East Lansing and had hooked up with SDS and all that kind of stuff. So, and I've pretty much stayed there ever since. Excuse me, through my 20s, 30s, and 40s, Louise and I built a series of businesses and a community for abused kids, and I did international relief work, which kind of pulled me out of politics. I always kept an eye on it. I always voted. But I don't think people change that much, you know, barring some dramatic life-changing event. And for me, that was, you know, Vietnam and the anti-war movement and the anti-racism movement as well. I mean, SDS was originally created not to stop the Vietnam War. It was originally created to create a more egalitarian and colorblind society, or you know, equal opportunity for all society. So I'm still there.
3: Yes, actually, I'm wondering, what do you make of this expression that I've heard, that younger conservatives have no hearts and elder liberals have no brains?
0: I think it's trite and simplistic and... generally speaking, you know, the conservative philosophy is either I got mine, screw you, or Rush Limbaugh's old joke, you know, what do you do for a man when he's down? You kick him, otherwise he won't get up. And, you know, that's just, it's always been an authoritarian worldview and a rather brutalist one at that. You know, progressives have always been looking for ways to make society and culture better, safer, more peaceful. You know, we've seen excesses on both sides, but I think the majority of the excesses these days are happening on the right, and it's very troubling. David, thank you for the call. It's a great question. 44 and a half minutes past the hour. I'll be back with more of your calls in just a minute. Stay with us.

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2: "To discover brilliant, innovative, creative, and original thinking is one of life's rare privileges. To discover that such a thinker has focused on the most critical of all issues facing our species is encouraging. Because The Last Hours of Ancient Sunlight is a seminal work offering a viewpoint original yet ancient, I see our situation today in a new light. And because of the scope and depth of this work, I find it inspiring as well as disturbing. I rather exhausted superlative in praise of Tom Hartman's book, The Prophet's Way, which I rightly called the most important book I've ever read. But now I find the sequel calling for equal praise, since the issue here addresses the whole of our species, and indeed all species."
1: 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The Last Hours of Ancient Sunlight, The Fate of the World and What We Can Do Before It's Too Late by Tom Hartman. 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Here is your guide, The Last Hours of Ancient Sunlight, The Fate of the World and What We Can Do Before It's Too Late by Tom Hartman, in bookstores everywhere.
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1: So man on the screen.
0: 10 minutes before the hour. Welcome back. Picking up your calls here. Robert in Des Moines, Iowa. Hey, Robert, what's up?
2: Hello. I'm calling about the hypocrisy of the evangelicals for supporting Trump.
0: Mm-hmm.
2: I was concerned about what's going on, and I started reading the Bible with the first epistle of John, and throughout that, there's so many quotes. I'll quote one right now. He that has no love. Okay, here's chapter 4, verse 20. If a man say, I love God, and hates his brother, he is a liar, for he that loveth not his brother whom he has seen, how can he love God?
0: So what's your point,
2: whom
0: Robert?
2: He has not seen.
0: Yeah, I'm
2: well, the whole
0: with
2: point is that these hypocrites need to be called out.
0: Mm.
2: There's so much sin going on with Trump. It's obvious.
0: Oh, yeah.
2: His prayer breakfast turning into a political speech,
0: yep,
2: is not of God.
0: Yeah, you're absolutely right. And then you got Franklin Graham out there hustling for him. You know, you got all these right-wing preachers. I'm with you, Robert. It's an abomination, and it is not Christian. And Jesus would be, if he were around, he would be flipping the tables at their little temples, too. Robert, thank you. Vince in Wellsville, Kansas. Hey, Vince, what's up?
3: Good day. I just have a question. I'm one of the bomb babies, born in 48. And all through my life, the early years, most of my years, I've heard people describe the antics and the criminality and the evil that was caused throughout Europe by the fascists.

0: organization as much as the Trump administration and Fox News claim it is. There is no Antifa organization, to the best of my knowledge. It is short for anti-fascist. And my father, who volunteered for World War II straight out of high school in 1945, was Antifa. You know, he wanted to go fight the fascists. And what's happened, Vince, is that fascists, people who think fascism is a good thing, have taken over much of our media and taken over our government. They've certainly taken over the Republican Party. And they are embracing the foundational tenets of fascism, which is fear and hate the other, divide people against each other to hold and maintain power, use police power, abuse police power. I mean, we're watching the GOP. We have watched now over the last 12 years, watched the GOP turn into a neo-fascist party, and it gets more and more, you know, closer to fascism every day, and it's driven away the few, the Liz Cheneys, Adam Kinzingers, who are unwilling to tolerate fascism in their own party. So that's what's happened, Vince. And no, there
1: I
0: is.
1: I kind of thought it was something like that. Thank you for your answer.
0: Sure enough. Good talking to you. Harold in Santa Barbara. Hey, Harold, what's up?
2: I can't wrap my mind around that cost of a penthouse. Did you say $234 million?
0: That's the one that, what's his name, Ken Griffith bought, you're talking about, in New York?
2: Yes.
0: Yeah, I don't have the number right in front of me, but whatever it said in the newscast, yeah, that's what it was.
2: I mean, how? I mean,
0: he's a multi-billionaire, so I mean, you know, it's like, if you've got a $50,000 a year income, it's like spending $10,000 on something, or maybe $5,000 on something. It's, although I think probably it's even less than that relative to his net worth and his income. So,
2: I see.
0: He's just a very, very rich guy. Yeah, thank you, Harold.
2: Yeah,
0: good talking
2: money.
0: To you. Yeah, there you go. Morris in Inglewood. Hey, Morris, what's up?
3: Houston, we got a problem. Tom, listen to me. We got a problem. Now, listen to my way of thinking. We got a web here. And good morning to you, Tom. We got a web here. You got AIPAC, which is no different than the Israeli Mossad, which is no different. And the Israeli prime minister, which is no different than the Epstein files. I wanted to ask the congresswoman this morning, how does she feel about Democrats taking money from the AIPAC lobby? You know,
0: I can tell you right now, Pramila Jayapal is steamed about it. Her own sister, Sheila Jayapal, was running to be my state representative here and or my U.S. House of Representatives representative. And AIPAC came in and blew her out of the water with what I would say are a bunch of lies.
3: Okay, well, you know she should be coming from now. Here comes the punchline, baby. We're going to hit it out the park. Hakeem Jeffries, he's the head of our party in Congress, right on? Mm-hmm. And Chuck Schumer, the head of our party on the Senate side, right? They're both taking money from AIPAC. Tom, if we don't clean that up first, it's not going to be enough to say, hey, we're not Trump. As I was telling the guy that take the callers for you, listen, if Trump is down to 25%, which is big time low for a politician, that's still 25%. Of what, 175 million people? That's a lot of people.
0: Yeah.
3: So it's not going to be enough to say, well, we're not Donald Trump. Okay, so what you offering?
0: Yeah. No, I'm with you, Morris. I'm with you. We've got to offer a positive agenda as well as pointing out the criminality and the just plain old outright fascism that's going on the right in the United States. Morris, thank you. It's always great hearing from you. Appreciate it. I'll be back with you on the other side of the break here. We're going to get into MAGA influencers being paid to lie to you, yes, and a billionaire compares tax the rich to racial slurs. Seriously, stick around.
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5: This is George Byron Koch. 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It's not right the way it is. 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

0: 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I'm Casey Hobbs.
1: And I'm Shane Mason, and we're the hosts of Nurse Talk Radio.
0: Here's what we're talking about this week. Let's talk about the ramifications of the tax bill on Medicare and Medicaid.
2: Well, I think, you know, we're seeing some things unfold right now in terms of Medicaid, and we can talk more about that as well. But I think some of the things that are coming in the relatively short future are big cuts to Medicare and big cuts to all of the social safety net in this country. A concern about Medicare is that the budget, the way it will have to be set to meet this ridiculous tax cut that really gives most of the benefit to the most wealthy in this country, would be to trigger automatic spending cuts for Medicare that could total as much as $25 billion. Now, Congress at the moment is saying they're not going to do that until after the midterms. Well, that shouldn't be reassuring to any of us that they think they're going to wait to take a slap at benefits for seniors and the disabled who are on Medicare until after they get themselves back in office again. That is pretty disingenuous of them.
0: Yes.
2: To set that kind of a timetable. So we all need to be very vigilant about saying Medicare needs to be not cut at all. In fact, there are other cuts that are of concern under Medicare, the limiting of how much physical therapy that patients are entitled to have, how many sessions they're entitled to have. This is ridiculous stuff. That should not be determined. Talk about the government getting involved in our health care. You know, the folks who argue for a market-based health care system seem to do so on the basis of you don't want the government doing your health care for you. And yet, if you're determining that a certain number of physical therapy will not be covered for seniors and the disabled, what if someone had a serious accident in early December and they're supposed to be continuing physical therapy? This is not okay.
1: And what about the individual mandate? So the tax law killed that. What's the impact of that going to be?
2: Well, the obvious impact of that is to drive premium costs up for everyone else, in part because there will be a certain number of people who say, hey, if I'm not required and I'm not penalized for not purchasing insurance, I'm not gonna. Usually the young and the healthy who feel like they don't need insurance,
1: right,
2: or that certain group of people who make a little too much to qualify for Medicaid but don't make enough to afford the premium that's being offered to them may opt to go without.
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3: While the production of my lowdown commentaries is high-tech, I confess that I'm antiquated. I still write each piece in longhand, applying my ballpoint to paper. This has caused bewildered glances from some who see me scribbling away in local coffee shops and bars. Recently, one fellow sidled up and whispered, "Watch out! If they see you doing this, they'll haul you off to the Smithsonian." But we handwriters might not be as obsolete as the key tappers assume. A fast-spreading grassroots movement is calling for schools to re-emphasize the value of writing and printing by hand instead of being wholly dependent on machines. Already, 24 states, as varied as Mississippi and California, now require public schools to teach cursive writing in 3rd through 5th grades. This squares with new understanding of how brains absorb information. While keyboards are faster, the slower, more tactile act of handwriting creates longer-lasting comprehension of letters and better retention of the thoughts they convey. Neuroscientists find that rote keystrokes on a computer require little mental engagement, while physically drawing out words and ideas takes coordination of multiple areas of the brain to focus memory, eyes, and fingers on creating a written product. Just writing this piece conjured up a fond remembrance of my early childhood, sitting on the floor of our home learning to draw the ABCs, both print and cursive, on those line practice pads. It was both an artistic exercise and the development of a foundational tool for a life of learning. This is Jim Hightower saying, yes, computer literacy is an indispensable element of today's childhood curriculum, but so is the richer development of human thinking through putting pen to paper. So let's do both. Heidi Ho, folks, and thanks for tuning in to my Hightower Radio Commentaries. And guess what? There's even more Hightower waiting for you online. 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
1: Hey, welcome to hour three of our program. Are MAGA influencers getting paid to lie to you? Former MAGA insider Ashley St. Clair, who, by the way, had a baby with Elon Musk, and, you know, it's a whole long, wild story. But anyway, she just blew the lid off the right-wing influencer racket. In a string of TikTok videos, she alleges that the top conservative voices online are coordinating their messages with Trump administration officials. Excuse me. And they're getting paid for it. She says they sit in group chats with names like Fight, Fight, Fight, waiting for marching orders and then catching direct deposits into their checking accounts. She showed screenshots of offers paying thousands of dollars per post. She says she was offered serious money to promote right-winger Rick Grenell for Secretary of State. Trump official James Blair allegedly asked her to amplify attacks on Biden, and Elon Musk boosted them. So when MAGA voices say the same thing at the same moment, it's not because they agree, it's because they got paid. I used to know a fellow quite well. I haven't talked to him in a couple of years now, but we had traveled together, and who was a right-wing talk show host. He was on about, 300 stations around the country. He wasn't the big-name ones. He was one of the middle-name ones, you know. You probably wouldn't even recognize his name, but I'm not going to out him here. But one day we were in another country and sitting around having a couple of drinks together, and we started talking about, you know, what we earned as talk show hosts. And he said he was making, as I recall, something like $80,000 a year. And I said, you know, that doesn't sound like a lot of money to be on 300 radio stations. And, you know, although it's in the ballpark, I mean, typically this industry pays, you know, in that neighborhood. And he said, well, no, he said, actually, I make a lot more than that. He said, all I have to do is book a lecture at a local high school, and I get a $20,000 speaker's fee check from, and he named this right-wing foundation whose name you would all recognize. And he said, you know, I do that 15 or 20 times a year. I was like, wow. And this is the right-wing ecosystem, right? This is how the right wing, this is how they, you know, we learned a couple of years ago that a lot of these guys were actually getting paid by Moscow to do right-wing podcasts, these right-wing podcasters. So, you know, it's quite a system they've got. There's nothing like that on the left. I've never had a left-wing billionaire send me money. You know, it's George Soros doesn't know who I am, although I did meet him once. So, anyway, just FYI. Meanwhile, a billionaire compares tax the rich to racial slurs. And finally, brace yourself for the most stunning piece of self-pity you're going to hear this week. Stephen Ross, the CEO of Empire Real Estate Vornado, told investors on an earnings call that the phrase tax the rich is, in his words, quote, just as hateful as some disgusting racial slurs. Aw. He said it on the same day hedge fund billionaire Ken Griffin called Mayor Zoran Mamdani's video about having second houses, or homes, rather, in New York, creepy and weird. Griffin lives in a $238 million penthouse in Manhattan, and actually doesn't so much live there as he visits there, because he mostly lives down in Florida. But let that sink in. A billionaire just compared asking him to pay a fair share of taxes to slurs that black Americans have been hurt and killed over for centuries. The morbidly rich in this country pay a smaller share of their income than the worker who cleans their lobby. And when ordinary New Yorkers ask them to chip in for the city that made them rich, they cry persecution. That isn't capitalism. That's contempt. And it tells you everything about what these people really think of us. I mean, this is just tax the rich, right? We got to tax the rich. You can say it's like a racial slur. We all know it's not a racial slur. It's just a reasonable thing to do. So what's on your mind today? Let's pick up some calls here. Basil in Fort Bragg, California. Hey, Basil, what's up?
2: That's Basil. But
1: oh, Basil.
2: Hi. Good
1: okay.
2: Morning.
1: Oh, I saw the Z. Okay, sorry. Got it. Basil.
2: Misspelling there. Okay. Well, all the things that the administration is doing, tariffs, wars, cutting programs, all of it is based on the premise that somewhere on the other side, everything will be better. So what they're saying is, suck it up. Mm-hmm. You know, that's basically it. I know it's terrible. Suck it up. It's going to be great. A bumper sticker for the coming election is, Democrats, we won't tell you to suck it up. That's it.
3: I get it. Well, you know, it does require a little bit of explanation. That's the problem with, you know, obscure bumper stickers. But you're absolutely right. And the Republicans have been saying this for years, you know, just self-reliance, you know, stand on your own 2 feet. Most of them or many of them having inherited massive amounts of money or whatever. So, yeah, Basil, thank you very much. That was a good one. Joe in Chicago. Hey, Joe, what's on your mind today?
4: Oh, geez,
3: here we go again. Joe, I'm sorry, your phone is breaking up. I'm going to put you on hold, and hopefully we can resolve this. And if not, Mateo can call you right back. But Joe's on line 3, Mateo, if you can figure out what's going on there. And Sean, you want to make a note of that? And let's let our phone company know. Reginald in Long Beach, California. Hey, Reginald, what's on your mind today?
5: Hey, Tom. A friend of mine's son was up for a job with somebody that was running for office in Inglewood. Mm-hmm. And he came home and he told his mom that he was really kind of befuddled that the person that was running was being put forward by the Republicans and the Democrats. And that, you know, it's in California, you know, we have all of these Democrats and stuff, but yeah, just top heavy with Democrats.
3: Right.
5: And there's so much money that the Republicans have that Republicans can play both sides of the field in order to put the person that they want in office pretty much nowadays.
3: By pretending to be Democrats?
5: Exactly. Mm-hmm. It's like we have this flood of blue dogs suddenly that are running for office and stuff, and all they are just, you know, Trumpites with a Trump mask on their face.
3: Yeah, or they're like Jared Golden and Josh Gottheimer. They're just, you know, Democrats who are, you know, or Joe Manchin or Kyrsten Sinema or John Fetterman. They're just Democrats who are on the take.
5: Exactly. Just like Joe Manchin, you know. And that's, you know, one of the things that is, as you know, and is that Trump wants to bankrupt the United States. He wants to bankrupt America. And one of the things he definitely wants to do is bankrupt California.
3: Yeah.
5: And how he does it is by getting somebody he wants in office. They're already plotting something to do in order to tax, you know, everybody that's the working class here in California to support some medical thing that he's got going, you know.
3: Well, Trump, pretty much the only thing Trump knows how to do is bankrupt things. He's bankrupted pretty much every business he's ever run, except for his real estate business, which was subsidized by Russian oligarchs, and now his crypto business, which was subsidized by the United Arab Emirates.
5: Absolutely. With his little things in you know, his casinos and stuff that went bankrupt. And how did he get out of those? He borrowed money from Deutsche Bank.
3: Yeah.
5: You know. So, you know, and he wants to Putin has hired him, you know, as a Putinite in order to get what it is that he wants through. And everything that Putin says, he just follows it to the letter.
3: Oh, absolutely. And I would add, you know, there's a business strategy that Trump has followed all of his life. And I think his casinos are a great example. He issued over $1 billion in bonds on his casinos. So people bought these bonds thinking, hey, I'll make 6-7%, whatever, you know, whatever they were paying. They were paying more than treasuries were. And so regular investors bought these bonds. Trump then used the money from the sale of those bonds, not just to run the casinos and build the casinos, but also to pay himself a management fee, to pay himself a licensing fee for the name Trump, to pay himself, you know, he shoveled millions of dollars into his own pocket. And then He bankrupted the casinos, and the bondholders were the ones who got screwed. He's doing the same thing with his crypto now. He comes out with his Trump, his dollar Trump coin and his dollar Melania coins. And, you know, they come out at 70, I think it was $73 a coin when they were first issued. And all these are little digital tokens. They're not even Bitcoin. I mean, they're just little pictures, digital pictures, and 73 bucks a piece. So a whole bunch of MAGA true believers pour a couple $100 million into these. Trump puts that money in his back pocket. And now they're worth what, $1.15? And, you know, who got screwed? The MAGA people. Trump has spent his entire business career, his entire life, and now as president, running basically a whole bunch of fraudulent schemes where he gets other people to throw all kinds of money into the system, into what he's trying to do, and then he extracts as much as he possibly can from it, and then he bankrupts it or walks away from it.
5: Yeah.
3: And sticks everybody else.
5: You had your guy on today who was saying that what he likes to do is he gets his Jones off on hustling people.
3: Yeah. Oh, I think so.
5: You know, anybody. It's incredible.
3: I think he's a lifelong con artist. I agree. I think he gets his jollies this way. I think he's delighted when he can rip somebody off. I mean, why else would he have, been sued, 2,000-3,000 times for ripping people off?
5: Absolutely.
3: I mean,
5: absolutely.
3: It's like, by their fruits they shall be known, right?
5: That's it. And Putin, with the thing that went down in Afghanistan, how we bankrupt the Russian nation by having them just overrun, just try and take over Afghanistan with that with that war.
3: Yeah, we were bankrolling Bin Laden.
5: Exactly. He has promised to break the United States.
3: Yeah.
5: And he has chosen Trump to help him do that.
3: Oh, and it's his revenge for Charlie Wilson's war. And if you haven't seen the movie, do
5: it. That's
3: it. I mean, because
5: that's
3: there you go. Yeah. Reginald, thank you. Yep. Spot on. It's nice to talk to a well-informed, aligned mind. Thank you very much. We'll be back with more of your calls in just a moment. Stay tuned. It's the Tom Hartman Program, the place where despair is not an option.
0: This is the Tom Hartman Program.
3: Helping you win the water cooler wars. I'll be right back with your calls. What's on your mind today?

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5: 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Welcome back, 24 minutes past the hour. Joe in Chicago. Hey, Joe, let's try it again. What's up?
6: Thanks very much. I just wanted to talk about an ongoing issue that I keep bringing up, and that the Democrats need to start focusing on beating Republicans, not each other. They need a central team that comes front and center to discuss issues that are relevant per day. And the California election really shows what's part of the problem. If they're hiring advisors that advise the candidates how to beat each other versus hiring advisors that are advising the Democrats how to beat the Republicans. They need to work together as a team. You're stronger united than you are as individuals working against each other.
5: Well, broadly speaking, I don't disagree. But in a primary, you know, your job is to beat the other guy, even if they're on your side.
6: That is correct, but it doesn't work if you're beating each other instead of focusing on beating the Republicans, which is the main issue at this hand. We have to adopt.
5: Did you watch the debate, the California gubernatorial debate, Joe?
6: I have started to, and I plan to finish watching them.
5: Yeah, I watched it the other night when it was live on CNN, and there were a few times where Democrats were calling out other Democrats. The main thing that people got called out for was taking corporate money. But I would say beyond that, it seemed like most of the Democrats were focusing their firepower on the Republicans. You know, that's who they really were taking on, which pleased me.
6: It sounds like they were attacking Steyer for some legitimate issues in terms of, you know, his tax shelters.
5: Yeah.
6: But
5: although he claims again, that he's seen the light, you know, that he made a lot of money, you know, the old fashioned way back in the day. But now that he's got that money, he's a good guy. And I'll take him at his word.
6: This brings up the other issue of what Democrats do to self-defeat themselves right now and non-adapt to the situation. The idea of not taking corporate money is very self-defeating. We have lost tons of donors, including the entire tech industry, which Ezra Klein had outlined in a very good article recently, that we have to take corporate money. We're not going to be able to compete. We have to stop talking about.
5: But then you have to do what the corporations want, or they won't give you any more money.
6: You know, this is it's just like gerrymandering. We have to win to make the laws that we need.
5: I don't think it's the same thing at all, Joe. I think when you take money from somebody and you come to depend on it, they control you. I don't see how gerrymandering has any relation to that. Joe, I got to run, but thank you for the call. We'll be right back.
4: 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Call 202-808-9925.
5: That's the number, and I'll be picking up your calls on the other side of the break. We'll be right back with you.

0: One of the most important features of the American experiment is often overlooked. This nation began as a rebellion against monarchy and the doctrine of the divine right, and the founders codified it by creating a secular constitution. No religious tests, no state religion, and a clear separation between church and state. 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
3: "To discover brilliant, innovative, creative, and original thinking is one of life's rare privileges. 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I rather exhausted superlative in praise of Tom Hartman's book, The Prophet's Way, which I rightly called the most important book I've ever read. But now I find the sequel calling for equal praise, since the issue here addresses the whole of our species, and indeed all species."
2: The Last Hours of Ancient Sunlight, The Fate of the World and What We Can Do Before It's Too Late by Tom Hartman, in bookstores everywhere.
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0: 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Check it out. Welcome back, 35 minutes past the hour. What's on your mind today? Picking up your calls, Renee in Sheridan, Oregon. Hey, Renee, what's up?
1: Hey, thanks for taking my call, and thanks for everything you do. But I want to agree with Ziggy, too, that get those rich taxed at 80%. Anyway, the thing I wanted to bring up is Trump is saying that ballroom is going to cost $1 billion. Isn't that funny that when the billionaires were going to pay for it, it was a lot less, but when the taxpayers are going to pay for it, it's twice as much. And he's going to pocket half that. You know darn well he pocketed everything that he ever gets, half of what he ever gets from the taxpayers. And I wanted to bring that out to tell people that. He's going to pocket half that money for that dang ballroom.
0: Apropos of that, Renee, yes. So far, according to press reports, he has raised a little over $300 million, and it's in a foundation that he controls, and apparently that's going to go into his back pocket if this billion-dollar appropriation goes through. And then on top of that, I've heard that he has named himself general contractor. So if that's the case, and I've only heard, you know, I've seen that on social media,
1: course.
0: I can't. But, you know, if that's the case, then he gets to take, you know, 2, 3, 5, 10%, whatever he can, off the top. And so, yeah, it's just another grift. I mean, this guy is a professional con man. He has been his whole entire life. He conned all these poor, stupid MAGA people. You know, well, he's got, you know, the Murdoch Empire, and he's got a bunch of other billionaires who are also con men in on it with him. But he's got 13 billionaires in his cabinet. What do you expect? I mean, these people do get rich by being nice guys.
1: That's right.
0: Behind, what's the old saying from,
1: that's
0: I think
1: right.
0: It was F. Scott Fitzgerald? Sure enough, behind every great fortune, there's a great crime. I think it's spot on. Renee, thank you. Well said. Eric in Soledad, California. Hey, Eric, what's on your mind today?
2: Hi, Tom. I got a few things. I haven't called for a long time, but I've been wanting to call and tell you it's patriotic to pay taxes, even if it's difficult in these times. But the revolution for Jefferson is like every 100 years, he said we're supposed to have a revolution. I never hear that.
0: Well, he didn't say revolution. When his famous quote that right-wingers love to quote, the periodically the tree of liberty needs to be watered by the blood of patriots, was a reference to the French Revolution, not the American Revolution. What he did say, though, and he wrote about it extensively, was that he said the earth belongs to the living, and that to expect a people to live under rules created by previous generations is like expecting a man to wear the clothing he wore as a child. I mean, and what he was talking about there was his belief that the Constitution is a living document, that to look back on the founding generation and say, well, back then they didn't allow abortion, so today we can't, you know, we shouldn't allow abortion like Alito did with his stupid Dobbs decision, that in Jefferson's mind is just blasphemy. I'm sorry?
2: And they're taking us back to the Gilded Age.
0: Yeah. Oh, yeah. Well, they want to take us back before that. They want to take us back to when women had absolutely no rights, black people had absolutely no rights, Hispanic people had no rights, Asian people had no rights, Jews had no rights, Catholics had no rights. I mean, that's where they want to go. You know, they it's just, you know, white wasp men, you know, that's their That's their thing now, it seems. Although
2: I have heard it's patriotic to pay your taxes. And why are these people complaining?
0: I agree. I agree. And you know who pays most of the taxes in this country? It's incredible. You look at people who are making between $75,000 and probably around $500,000 or $600,000 a year. And those are the, maybe even $1 million a year. Those are the people who are paying the 35-40%, you know, of state, combined state and federal taxes. But the billionaires, the people who are making millions of dollars a year, you know, $2, $3, $5, $10 million a year, they've got enough money that they can just basically live off borrowed money and pay no income taxes at all. And so you've got, you know, Musk and Bezos and all these guys, you know, they're paying no taxes. And who's getting screwed? The doctors, the lawyers, the small business people who are doing well. They're the ones who are paying just huge amounts of taxes. And I'm surprised that there hasn't been a revolt of the upper middle class in America, frankly.
2: And you may not be aware of why you're in such a cranky mood all the time, but because of that.
0: I'm sorry?
2: You may not be aware you're in a cranky mood all the time because of that, even though you don't know why.
0: Oh, yeah. Well, I don't mind paying taxes, and you know, I'm not making a fortune either, but I don't mind paying taxes. I think it's a good thing. It's an honorable thing, and I don't do any weird things to
2: try to avoid. Well, I know somebody who makes a lot of money, and they stick it to them.
0: Yeah, yeah, there you go. Eric, thanks for the call.
2: Indian women.
0: Say what?
2: Indian women, oh, they were part of the government when we were forming our government, and we didn't take and let women have any say. But they had a say in the government that we were modeling ours on, from, you know?
0: Oh, yeah, the Iroquois Confederacy that was arguably the basis, or at least a large part of the basis for our modern form of government, was matrilineal and not entirely matriarchal, but women had something close to equality. Compared to how European society did. Yeah, good point. I actually write about that in my book, The Hidden History of American Democracy. It's really an amazing story. Eric, thank you. Keith in Newcastle, Wyoming. Hey, Keith, what's on your mind today? Keith, we're having, I think I've mentioned this before, we're having problems with our phone company. I'm going to have Mateo call you right back on another line, and I'll get you right back on the air, but I've got to put you on hold. Keith is on line 4, Mateo. Please pick him up. Steve in Riverside, California. Hey, Steve, what's on your mind today?
3: Hey, Tom. I wanted to visit with you about the California debate. Might take a little bit, but if you have time, I'd like to talk about three things that none of the Democratic candidates brought up that I really think they need to when these Republicans talk about their ideas and how their ideas will fail.
0: Okay.
3: The first thing is, have you heard of the concept donor state, where some states send quite a bit more to the federal government than we receive back in benefits?
0: Yeah, the blue states, by and large, send, in some cases, as much as $2 or $3 for every dollar that they get back. And the red states, by and large, there are a couple of exceptions to these on both sides, but by and large, the red states send, you know, less than a dollar and get back, in some cases, $2 and $3 relative to every dollar.
3: That's correct. You've heard of it.
0: Oh,
3: and
0: I've
3: if you look it up on USA Facts, Tom, California in 2024 sent over $287 billion to the federal government. Then we got back.
0: Yep.
3: And in 2005, we sent a lower amount, $87 billion, to the federal government that we didn't get back. And let's say, for example, you just average those two. When we have a budget of around $320 billion, look how much that money would help us reduce our taxes if we actually got it back instead of sent it to the federal government.
0: You're absolutely right.
3: Democratic candidates, they didn't mention this.
0: No, you're right. And California is subsidizing Mississippi, Alabama, and Georgia, and, you know, et cetera.
3: Right. In fact, we should get thank you cards from those folks. So
0: you're right.
3: We do this, but we don't mention it, and none of the candidates mention this because everybody just goes on and on about this being a high-tax state. Well, what do you think's going to happen if you send all that money to the feds, you're going to have high taxes because you don't have that supplement that the other states are getting.
0: Exactly. California.
3: And there's a couple of other things I wanted to mention, Tom, and that is.
0: I do need to move along, Steve. I try to keep it to one topic per call, is just out of respect for all the other people who have been sitting on hold all this time. But, Steve, thank you. You made a great point. Keith in Newcastle, Wyoming. Hey, Keith, let's try it again.
4: All righty. Hey, Tom, I wanted to get your take on why do you think, you know, New York hasn't done any redistricting? Because my understanding that back in 2022 or 2024, they, like, kind of laid down and didn't want to stick up for the legislative districts at all. And I just wonder why they're not doing anything right now.
0: The Democratic Party in New York State has not had the best reputation since the days of Tammany Hall, you know, back in the 19-teens and 20s. And I'm not a New Yorker. I don't know that much about it. My best friend lived in New York his whole life, so I'd hear complaints. And I've spent a fair amount of time in Manhattan. But I suspect it has to do with the fact that it's a huge state with a very, very large population. And the Democratic Party in New York is very diverse. And I don't mean racially, although it's true, that's true. But it's very diverse in that there are some very wealthy people in the Democratic Party who are very conservative. And then there's a lot of very poor people in the Democratic Party who are very progressive. And mixed over of both, but the party has never, that I can recall, really spoken with one voice about these kinds of issues that have to do with taking on Republicans. And, and Kathy Hochul has always been kind of one of these middle-of-the-road people. I have a feeling, my sense of it is that lately the Democrats in New York State have been growing more of a spine, but this Calais decision that the Supreme Court just did, saying that, you know, you can now just eliminate black voting districts altogether, that you're going to have the entire Confederacy is no longer going to have even one black person elected to Congress. We're going to go right back to where we were in the 1890s, through the 1960s. That should be causing states like New York to say, okay, screw that. We're going to eliminate all the red districts in our state. And just, you know, there needs to be, I think, an all-out gerrymandering war going on over the next 3 years, because we're not going to get a federal legislation to end gerrymandering until you've got a Democrat in the White House. So we might as well.
4: Right.
0: I mean,
4: right.
0: We've got more population. The blue states have more population than the red states. We should be able to pull this off. It's just a matter of political will. And this is why, if you live in New York State, and you live in Wyoming, but if you live in a state where you've got Democrats in charge, you know, let your local Democrats know, your state representative, your state senator, your governor, know that you want to see your state engaged in the battle. I mean, you know, the Republicans have declared a war. It's time to fight back.
4: Oh, yeah. And I was just so happy that Governor Newsom did what he did. You know, he wasn't going to let, you know, Trump just run roughshod right over him.
0: Yeah.
4: So, you know, it's just, I think you're right, though. I think that, you know, the political will in New York just isn't there yet.
0: Yeah, yeah.
4: And that's of course, what we need.
0: Yeah, that certainly seems to be the case to me, Keith. I think that that's exactly what's going on. Keith, thanks for the call, and glad we could get you on.
4: All right, take care, Tom.
0: Yeah, good talking to you. It's 47 minutes past the hour. I'll be back with more of your calls in just a minute. Stay tuned. It's the Tom Hartman Program. Speaking the truth, the right wing would really rather you didn't know all about. We'll be right back.
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0: Did you see Trump's latest grift? They're naming an airport after him in Palm Beach, and he's going to be selling Trump airport merchandise. 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
7: 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I remember thinking they were waving at us as they moved with the ocean. And then there were all these amazing fish. They kind of reminded me of tropical birds. 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I'll never forget it. It completely changed the way I look at the ocean.
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0: 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It really means a lot to us.
1: This isn't your house.

0: and the people here are so annoyed. So they pick this blue collar guy. I don't want to mention his name, but there's three other candidates who are as equal, if not even more qualified than him. But so, you know, they're saying, oh, he's endorsed by this person and this person. And it just really stinks, you know, the way the DNC gets behind people, like the 2016 election when Bernie was doing so good that, you know, he could have won that election had he been selected. And then all of a sudden it was Hillary. They threw all their weight on Hillary. And, oh, that was so upsetting for me.
1: Yeah, me too. I remember it well, Kathy. So what about Pennsylvania 7? Is there something we need to know or do?
0: Well, there's just more qualified candidates right now. We have a candidate who is Lamont LaCour, who was county executive for like two terms. He's been involved in a lot of things and saving money.
1: I get it.
0: For the county.
1: So your objection basically is that the Democratic Party is putting its thumb on the scale for a single candidate in a primary.
0: Exactly. Yeah, and then they find all this stuff out about them afterwards, all these red flags come up.
1: Yeah, exactly. They shouldn't be doing that. I'm with it. It's why I don't put, you know, primary candidates on this program. I think that should be up to the people. Kathy, thank you for the call. Carl in Virginia Beach, Virginia. Hey, Carl, what's up?
2: Hey, Tom, you're doing a great job as usual.
1: Thank you.
2: I was listening this morning and I didn't hear anybody bring up the fact why Trump did a 180 on the American Protection Plan, where he was going to escort ships out of the Strait.
1: He did a 180 because the Saudis denied him overflight privileges and landing privileges and kicked us out of the Bin Sultan Air Force Base. And they did that because 6 weeks ago at a Saudi-sponsored event, Donald Trump publicly said that he had Mohammed bin Salman, the dictator of Saudi Arabia, quote, kissing my ass. That was his phrase. I mean, he insulted the leader of Saudi Arabia. So the Saudis are saying, hey, screw this. We're out of here. That's why they can't. That's why they pulled the LIV Golf Tour, which was pouring hundreds of millions of dollars into Trump properties.
2: Right. And from what I understand, other European countries are also banning U.S. Airspace. You know.
1: Yeah, Spain and England both refused to allow use of their bases. I think Spain banned overflights. I'd have to go back and fact check that one. Carl, thank you for the call. Go ahead.
2: They better look out for the bone saw.
1: Yeah, there you go. Carl, thank you. And thanks for being with us today. We'll be back tomorrow, same time, same place. Anything goes Friday, right? In the meantime, don't forget, democracy is not a spectator sport. It requires all of us, and that includes you. So get out there, get active, tag, you're it. Have a great afternoon. Be good to yourself and the folks around you. Stay safe, eat well, get your exercise. We got a big job ahead of us this fall. I'll catch up with you tomorrow.
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0: 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I'm Casey Hobbs.
1: And I'm Shane Mason, and we're the hosts of Nurse Talk Radio.
0: Here's what we're talking about this week. Let's talk about the ramifications of the tax bill on Medicare and Medicaid.
2: Well, I think, you know, we're seeing some things unfold right now in terms of Medicaid, and we can talk more about that as well. But I think some of the things that are coming in the relatively short future are big cuts to Medicare and big cuts to all of the social safety net in this country. A concern about Medicare is that the budget, the way it will have to be set to meet this ridiculous tax cut that really gives most of the benefit to the most wealthy in this country, would be to trigger automatic spending cuts for Medicare that could total as much as $25 billion. Now, Congress at the moment is saying they're not going to do that until after the midterms. Well, that shouldn't be reassuring to any of us that they think they're going to wait to take a slap at benefits for seniors and the disabled who are on Medicare until after they get themselves back in office again. That is pretty disingenuous of them.
0: Yes.
2: To set that kind of a timetable. So we all need to be very vigilant about saying Medicare needs to be not cut at all. In fact, there are other cuts that are of concern under Medicare, the limiting of how much physical therapy that patients are entitled to have, how many sessions they're entitled to have. This is ridiculous stuff. That should not be determined. Talk about the government getting involved in our health care. You know, the folks who argue for a market-based health care system seem to do so on the basis of you don't want the government doing your health care for you. And yet, if you're determining that a certain number of physical therapy will not be covered for seniors and the disabled, what if someone had a serious accident in early December and they're supposed to be continuing physical therapy? This is not okay.
1: And what about the individual mandate? So the tax law killed that. What's the impact of that going to be?
2: Well, the obvious impact of that is to drive premium costs up for everyone else, in part because there will be a certain number of people who say, hey, if I'm not required and I'm not penalized for not purchasing insurance, I'm not gonna. Usually the young and the healthy who feel like they don't need insurance,
1: right,
2: or that certain group of people who make a little too much to qualify for Medicaid, but don't make enough to afford the premium that's being offered to them may opt to go without.
1: Thanks for listening. You can find more information about these topics at nursetalksite.com or nationalnursesunited.org.
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3: Years ago, when I announced that I was leaving my job as editor of the Texas Observer to run for political office, I had to admit that going into politics is the only downward career move one can take from journalism. But being both a journalist and a politician does hone one's ability to detect the smell of BS. And we Americans are presently getting a noxious blast of that stench from our warmongering Department of Defense. The vast trillion-dollar Pentagon is the ultimate Big Brother bureaucracy, literally empowered to compel thousands of Americans to die in foolish military misadventures cooked up by political partisans and profiteering corporate contractors. That's why it's so alarming that Trump's Project 2025 autocrats are now rushing to slam an iron door of censorship on reporters trying to inform us commoners about the militaristic schemes and corporate fraud that comes from inside this government fortress. In the name of defending freedom, Trump's palace guards are banning media outlets that displease His Royal Highness. Also, Pretty Boy Pete, Trump's made-for-TV Pentagon honcho, has even decreed that reporters must be tightly monitored by military escorts while doing interviews, reviewing documents, and otherwise exercising the essential constitutional rights of our nation's free press. The good news is that rather than kowtowing to the autocrats, dozens of media organizations have told Pete to stuff it, choosing to do old-school outsider digging into this insider war machine. This is Jim Hightower saying, meanwhile, the Project 2025 authoritarians hail their clampdown on free press rights by touting their, quote, fresh relationship with what they call their new Pentagon press corps. Right, it's their partisan press corps, not ours. Howdy-ho, folks, and thanks for tuning in to my Hightower Radio Commentaries. And guess what? There's even more Hightower waiting for you online. 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
1: Happy Thursday, top of the morning to you. We've got a lot to talk about today. First off, in just a minute, Congresswoman Pramila Jayapal will be with us for the entire hour, former chair of the Congressional Progressive Caucus, representing the state of Washington in the U.S. House of Representatives. So if you have questions for Representative Jayapal, the number is 202-808-9925, and we'll be getting to that in just a moment. Also, at the top of our second hour, we'll get a live report from Kyiv, Ukraine, from veteran war correspondent Phil Itner, who lives there and reports every Thursday on this program about what's going on in Ukraine. And also in the second hour, was the 2024 election stolen not by ballots, but by algorithms? A shocking new report published in Nature yesterday, the world's leading science journal, finding that TikTok and many of the other social media sites are heavily tilting their algorithms, and did leading up to the 2024 election, in favor of Trump and Republicans. In fact, it appears to account for the 10-point swing among voters under 30 that put Trump into the White House. Also, in the third hour of our program, are MAGA influencers getting paid to lie to you? Turns out, yeah, you betcha. And a billionaire compares tax the rich to racial slurs. So we got a lot to talk about today. But to start out, Representative Pramila Jayapal is on the line with us, a U.S. Congresswoman. She's on the she represents the 7th District of the state of Washington. She's on the House Judiciary, Foreign Affairs, Budget, and committees, and is the former chair of the Congressional Progressive Caucus. Her website, jayapal.house.gov, J-A-Y-A-P-A-L. And her Blue Sky handle is pramilajayapal.bluesky.social. Representative Jayapal, welcome back to the program. It's so great to have you with us. What's on your mind today?
2: Thank you, Tom. There is so much. I don't even know where to start. Obviously, the war in Iran continues to be a top concern, both because of the chaos we've created, the danger we've put our troops in, and the cost to American taxpayers, both in terms of taxpayer dollars and in terms of rising gas prices, fertilizer prices, all the various aspects that of high prices that it is causing. Also thinking a lot about the Voting Rights Act and the Supreme Court's decision on Calais v. Louisiana, essentially the gutting of the Voting Rights Act and what that means for us to really be able to have free and fair elections, already with the challenges we were facing with big money coming in. But now this ruling that essentially says that it's fine to partisan gerrymander. And so we've been thinking a lot about that. And then obviously just continuing to look with stunning awe at the, not awe in a bad way, I should say, at the fact that the Republicans in Congress are trying to pass another $70 billion in funding for ICE and CBP, plus $1 billion for Trump's illegal renovation of the ballroom. And, you know, the reason I find that so stunning is because I just saw a report that almost 15% of folks in my state, my home state of Washington, have been kicked off of the Affordable Care Act because of the Republicans' refusal to extend the Affordable Care Act tax credits. And to say that people, you know, should deal with their rising health care costs after stripping Medicaid, stripping the ACA, but to spend another $70 billion for ICE and CBP when they still have $103 billion left from the big bad betrayal bill that the Republicans passed is just such disrespect. So anyway, wherever you want to start, I am ready.
1: There's a lot there, including I call it the Jeffrey Epstein Memorial Dance Hall.
2: That too.
1: There you
2: yes,
1: go.
2: Right.
1: I have two specific questions for you. I wanted to get into you know, kind of host's privilege, I guess, and then yeah. You know, we'll turn it over to our callers. A Democratic representative has, this being you, this is the headline over on Fox News. Dem representative admits to working with Mexico to sneak oil into Cuba despite blockade. Conservative accounts accuse the Washington Democrat, that would be you, of conspiring against the U.S. And they're calling for, you know, I don't know what they want to do to you. But, you know, what's going on with that?
2: Yeah, well, I took a trip to Cuba recently with Jonathan Jackson and, you know, have really been highlighting the humanitarian crisis that the illegal oil blockade that the United States, that Trump has launched against Cuba, The humanitarian crisis that it's created on the ground, as well as the longest running trade embargo in the history of the world with our restrictions on doing anything with Cuba and putting them on the SSOT, the state sponsor of terrorism list. And so I came back and I mentioned that I also met with a number of ambassadors from other Latin American and African countries while I was there, because part of our job as U.S. representatives is to hear about what impact U.S. foreign policy is having on countries around the world, on our allies like Mexico, like Brazil, Spain, other countries. And that has apparently been turned into that I was colluding with other foreign governments sneak shipments of oil to Cuba, which is absurd. And, you know, breaking news, as I said on social, breaking news, it is our right and our responsibility as members of Congress to meet with representatives of other governments to determine and discuss what impact U.S. foreign policy is having on them. And there is a huge impact, obviously, on Latin American countries, on countries around the world, that our blockade of Cuba is having in addition to the Cuban people. Yeah. So it is unfortunate, though. I mean, I you know, it's serious. I mean, people are being, you know, people are threatening me that I should be shot, that I should be prosecuted for treason. I'm not backing down. I know exactly what my rights are as a member of Congress. And I know exactly why I continue to stand up for the civilians in Cuba who are being hurt and, you know, for whom the threatened military action by the Trump administration on Cuba. He's threatened to take Cuba, as you may know, and also the the longstanding embargo, but the latest fuel blockade. I'm going to continue to stand up and say that is not the way to achieve anything through military might and through these embargoes. It is really through negotiation between the United States government, the Trump administration, and the Cuban government. That is the only way to go forward, and that is what I have called for.
1: Yeah, we tried that at the Bay of Pigs. It didn't quite work. There's just no bottom to the faux outrage that these snowflakes on the right have. My other question, from a week or so ago, there was some really remarkable polling in swing districts across the United States showing that Medicare for All, which people had historically been skeptical of, you know, particularly after the whole Tea Party thing, you know, this grassroots effort sponsored by right-wing petro billionaires to stop Obamacare. Medicare for All is now well above 50% in most polling, and does even well among Republicans. And you've been one of the most outspoken people about Medicare for All. I'm curious your thoughts on where we're at with that and where we're going.
2: Well, that's exactly right. And I just saw some new polling from Navigator today also. It was more generally about the healthcare system. I mean, people understand that this is a sick care system designed to put profits in the pockets of giant insurance companies. I mean, that is, it was described by one participant in these polls that I was looking at today as being terminally ill, and that we need to completely rebuild it. And I think that is exactly why the support for Medicare for All has soared so much, because all of the attacks, false attacks, but attacks that the insurance companies used to lobby against Medicare for All, that it would cost too much, that you wouldn't have your choice of doctors, that you wouldn't be able to get care that you needed. All of those have fallen by the wayside because people are now paying $15,000 to $25,000 just for an insurance premium. That is before all the copays, deductibles, et cetera. And then on top of that, with insurance companies now vertically integrating the clinics, the pharmacies, everything, you actually are seeing people be denied by AI algorithms for their care. You know, they're not allowed to go to certain doctors and hospitals because they're, quote, out of network. The wait times are incredibly long. And by the way, if you don't have insurance at all, then the wait time is interminable. And so we have 27 million Americans. That was a couple of months ago. I think that number has probably gone up, that have no insurance whatsoever in the richest country in the world. And another 67 or so million who are underinsured, which means they have insurance, Tom, but they still can't afford their medical costs. And that's why We have hundreds of billions of dollars in medical debt. The United States of America is the only place in the world where you can go bankrupt because you get cancer.
1: Yeah.
2: And so the support for Medicare for All has just surged in swing districts. And they are getting the people on the right and some conservative Democrats who have been pushing against this because of insurance company money in, you know, in elections.
1: Yeah. I agree. I think it's changing.
2: It's a good thing. Changed. Yeah.
1: We got to take a quick break here. Representative John Paul, we'll be right back.
0: This is the Tom Hartman Program.
1: 16 and a half minutes past the hour. Representative Pramila Jayapal, former chair of the Congressional Progressive Caucus, representing the Washington 7th District in the U.S. House, is with us for the hour in a National Progressive Town Hall meeting. Lately, I've been more intentional about what I wear day to day, leaning into pieces that feel easy, comfortable,
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0: 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Welcome back. 22 minutes past the hour. Representative Jayapal is with us for the hour in a progressive National Progressive Town Hall meeting. Roger in Seattle, you're on the air with, I believe, your member of Congress.
1: Yes, thanks, Tom. She indeed is. I last met with her 24 years ago as part of three others in the Seattle ecumenical community to discuss her long-term interest in protecting the Sufis and others in the Muslim community right after 9/11. Mm. My suggestion or question for the representative today, though, is to help our neighbor, Susan Delbeny, in the district right above us, in the north of us, who's chair of the DCCC. Tom has a very good suggestion about building the Democratic bench, in that we challenge all Republicans, whether it be dog catcher, on up to the senator. And so I'm sure if one of his listeners decides to go and challenge such a Republican, they would have their first interest. But what would you suggest as number two, three, and four, maybe to back up their, oh, I'm not against abortion. Oh, I'm not against immigration. Oh, I'm not against the Iran war, you know, like the president. So what would you suggest would be a good comeback as the Republican candidate for dog catcher, you know, maybe doesn't pay that much attention to national politics?
0: Yeah, what would be a good way to challenge him?
2: Well, I think it just is really showing exactly what the Republican Party has said and stands for, because they keep taking these crazy votes that not only limit abortion nationwide, but also try to limit contraception nationwide. You know, we can go through issue after issue and show what the Republican Party at the federal level and at the local level, if you're talking about local races, many of them also support. And so I think it's pretty easy to point out the complete disconnect between today's Republican Party, what they care about, what they vote for, and what the American people care about. And so we are taking on Republican districts across the country. There are more and more where we have real shots of switching it. And part of that comes from new voters who are finally coming back in because we have candidates who are populists, who are talking to them. We have a great candidate, for example, in Nebraska, John Kavanaugh. And in fact, he's such a popular candidate in a competitive primary that Republicans are attacking him because they believe he will be the best candidate to beat the Republican in the general election. So we've got a number of candidates like that that we're supporting. And I think it is easy now to show how the Big Bad Betrayal Bill slashed health care, one of the top priorities for Americans, as we've been talking about, that they have done nothing to lower costs on day one, as Trump promised, that ICE is incredibly unpopular in swing districts, blue districts, red districts across the country, and yet they keep spending money on ICE and CBP instead of lowering gas prices, lowering healthcare costs. And so that's the contrast we need to continue to draw. And I think we're doing it pretty well, as you see in the polls. But we also then have to, you know, I always say we can't just be an opposition party. We also have to be a proposition party, and we have to show what we are fighting for. And that's why something like Medicare for All, my bill, is so critically important, because we have a solution. We just have to get enough people in and take control to be able to win those solutions.
0: We just have about 30 seconds to a hard break here. Are you optimistic about November in light of this Supreme Court decision?
2: I mean, I was before Louisiana v. Calais. I still am. I still believe we can win back the House, and that the redistricting fight, you know, we won the first round before Louisiana v. Calais happened. Now, of course, that's emboldened them to go back and try to redraw maps across the South, but also in places like Virginia, where, you know, where we believed we had a redistricting map that would survive a challenge. And so it's going to be tight. And that's why I just keep urging, you know, I use my platform to organize, as you know, Tom, I keep urging people to stay engaged, to not feel powerless, to not feel hopeless, because hopelessness and powerlessness are tools of the oppressor. And hope is a discipline, and we have to keep working at it.
0: Amen. So well said. Thank you. Representative Jayapal is with us for the hour, taking your calls. We'll be back on the other side of this break here at the bottom of the hour.
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0: Jayapal, J-A-Y-A-P-A-L, .house.gov is her website. Check it out. We'll be right back.

0: One of the most important features of the American experiment is often overlooked. This nation began as a rebellion against monarchy and the doctrine of the divine right, and the founders codified it by creating a secular constitution. No religious tests, no state religion, and a clear separation between church and state. They'd seen what happens when religion and government merge, and they designed a system to prevent it. 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

0: 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Or that after the show we send out Sue's Stack, a list of every topic I've discussed along with clickable hot links to every source of information I've shared with you on the air? 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Check it out. Welcome back. 34 minutes past the hour. Representative Pramila Jayapal, former president of their chairman of, or whatever the head job is, over at the Congressional Progressive Caucus, with us for the hour. Mike in Elyria, Ohio, you are on the air with Representative Jayapal.
1: Yes, Brother Tom and Honorable Representative Jayapal. I have a comment and then a question.
0: Go.
1: Okay. With FDR saying we have nothing to fear but fear itself, isn't that what everybody's doing to the American people right now? That's my comment. And the question is, if the American consumer is driving the GDP with the tariffs and stuff, aren't we kind of skewing the GDP?
2: Well, Mike, I mean, yes, first of all, your quote, thank you for that. I think this is really the gist of the Trump administration's efforts against the American people is just to make people afraid and quiet and compliant. And for us, we have to counter that. I think in terms of, you know, if you look at what's happening, consumer sentiment is at the lowest level it's ever been. The tariffs combined with, you know, the continued rising gas prices have had such a massive impact. And then you add to that all the cuts to things like LIHEAP, which is the federal government's assistance program for energy, for electricity for vulnerable families across the country. Or you add to that the slashing of Medicaid cuts. And what you see is this complete collapse of the economic system for working people. Now, the stock market continues to go up, but as you know, the stock market is not a reflection. I mean, a lot of that is reflected in what people are betting on for the future, right? And how they're making money off of whatever they think stocks are going to do. But that's for a very few number of people that actually invest in the stock market. So we look at consumer confidence. We look at all these other ways that families are evaluating their day-to-day needs. And I think that's really, you see this administration have done absolutely nothing to help and everything to hurt.
0: Babs in Bellevue, Washington, you're on the air with Representative Jayapal.
3: First of all, it's always so good to talk to you, Tom. You give me hope, and that means everything to me. And it's an honor to speak to you, Representative Jayapal. Calling about the COLA increases in Social Security. I received below the average Social Security payment, and I've never, ever understood why it's always totally up by the constant increase in Medicare payments. So essentially, I get no increase.
0: Babs, I'm sorry, your phone is breaking up terribly.
3: So why is AT&T, Tom?
0: Yeah, I get it. I mean,
3: talked about that yesterday.
0: I know. We've got this this phone company that's specific for talk shows, and I'm not sure they're doing their job. But essentially, what can we do about the COLAs, right?
2: Yeah.
0: Okay. Well, thank you, Babs.
2: Yeah, thank you, Babs. And we have a bill, Social Security 2100, is John Larson's from Connecticut's bill. We were just too short, I think, in terms of signatures when Democrats had the majority. It adjusts the COLA. It actually has a lot of fixes to Social Security. It doesn't scrap the cap entirely, but it raises it substantially and then uses that money to fund things like, COLA increases that actually match the regional costs of living across the country so that people in Seattle, Bellevue, would get more than somebody in a much more rural area where perhaps cost of living isn't increasing quite as much. There are a lot of fixes in that bill. When we have the majority back, we intend to bring that to the floor. And we've gotten consensus now across the Democratic caucus that we need to make these fixes to Social Security. This is not This is not an entitlement program. This is an earned benefit program that people have been paying into all their lives. And it is one of the great, great programs of our country because it says, you know, that when I'm working, I'm going to take care of you as you retire, and somebody else will do the same for me. I think that is the ultimate of the common good society. And we need to make sure that it continues to deliver that kind of benefit, earned benefit, to generations to come.
0: Debbie in Derry, New Hampshire, you're on the air with Representative Jayapal.
4: Hello, both of you. It is such an honor to speak with both of you. Tom, I haven't spoken with you in a while. But Representative Jayapal, I would just like to say my husband doesn't follow politics like I do, but he knows who you are, and he loves you, just like I love you. You are such a fighter for us, and I'm on the opposite side of the country from you, being in New Hampshire, but I admire you from afar. Thank you so much for all of your fighting. I saw you the other day giving it to somebody. You didn't give it in. I don't even remember who that was you were arguing with, but I love your passion. I mean, I'm just nervous talking to you because I admire you so much.
0: Is that it, Debbie? No, no question.
4: Thank you for all you do.
0: Yeah, okay. Thank you. Representative Jayapal, you can respond or we can go to Bill.
2: Oh, I just want to say thank you, Debbie, and thank you to your husband as well. Look, I just think that I know exactly why I'm in politics, is to make the country better for working people across the country, and I'm willing to take on anybody who comes at me and tries to take on working people. So I'm going to keep doing that, and I so appreciate your support.
0: There you go. Beachside Bill in Orlando, Florida. Bill, you're on the air with Representative Jayapal.
5: Afternoon, Tom and Representative Jayapal. It's an honor to speak to you as well. First, let me say thank you for allowing the Epstein survivors to stand behind Pam Bondi as you challenged her there that day. I want to commend you for it. That was brave, and to the survivors as well. She never did turn around. I'd just like to follow up on her Pam Bondi's successor, and that's Senator Ashley Moody. And, you know, in 2019, she became Florida's attorney general. And, you know, she was probably handed all the files here in Florida, which I believe some never saw the light of day. So my question is, could someone please approach her or ask her or confront her or whatever it takes with a group of you to find out what she knows about the Epstein files? How's that? Thank you.
2: Yeah. Thank you. I will raise that to the Oversight Committee, Robert Garcia, the ranking Democrat, and see if there's a way to get her to testify or to convey whatever she knows from Florida. I know there's some efforts that we are making within the Democratic Women's Caucus and the Oversight Committee to actually, you know, go to Florida, because we know that so much of what happened happened in Florida. Look, I just say it's been an absolute honor and privilege to work with these survivors. I work with them very, very, very closely on a number of different pieces of this massive cover-up of pedophiles and predators. And it has really, it's just strengthened my faith in the courage and the resilience of them as survivors, but also survivors across the country. I mean, so many women are coming forward now because they've seen the Epstein survivors come forward. Mm-hmm. And we are starting to tackle this massive problem. But on Senator Moody, she's one of the ones that attacked me on Fox News on the Cuba thing. So that's really the only way that I know much about her. But I'll certainly bring your suggestion forward. Thank you, Bill.
0: Adele in Villa Park, Illinois. You're on the air with Representative Jayapal.
6: Thank you. Hi, Tom. Hi, Representative Jayapal. Ditto on all those other wonderful comments. Thank you for representing We the People. I'm involved in a very active indivisible group just north of Chicago. We're very concerned about the amount of detention concentration camps that are being built, planned to be built, and are built in relation to the amount of detainees already in, planned on being in. And the numbers are like a million, I would say empty beds, for lack of a better word. And we're just wondering, are those for us? Are those being planned for us? We're very concerned. Thank you.
2: Yeah, thank you so much, Adele. I'm the top Democrat on the Immigration Subcommittee, so this is near and dear to my heart. And I've had a bill ever since I got into Congress that we've updated and is even more urgent to end this private, for-profit incarceration of immigrants. It's an immigrant incarceration industrial complex. And the sole benefit of it is to provide profits to these for-profit contractors. Now, primarily three big detention contractors, but now a whole host of other people who are benefiting, profiting off of the contracts that those contractors give out, whether it's for food, medical care, et cetera, and then don't provide those services. I mean, we have had more deaths in immigrant detention centers in just the 14 months since Trump came into office than in the decade before. Wow. And these deaths are reported to me every time there's a death, a reported death in a detention center, I get notified of it. So we keep very close track of this. We are now at about 60,000 immigrants who are detained every single night in a detention facility. And the vast majority of those, even by ICE's own statistics, have never committed any kind of a crime. Because remember, immigration is a civil system. It is not a criminal system. It is a civil system. And the mass detention policies of the Trump administration were just ruled unlawful by both the 11th Circuit and another circuit just before that. And so I think that these cases will probably go to the Supreme Court. But rounding up anyone who happens to look immigrant, who happens to speak another language, by the way, I don't even know what look means, but that's the way they talk about it, is absolutely outrageous. And we see that it's not people who just don't have documented status. It's also legal permanent residents. It's U.S. citizens. It's people with visas. It's people standing on street corners speaking Spanish. And so we have to fundamentally shift the detention system. I've got a bill called Dignity for Detained Immigrants. Please look it up. And if your member of Congress
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0: Thank you. 46 minutes past the hour. We'll be back with more of your calls for Representative Pramila Jayapal in just a moment.

0: I pay attention to my blood pressure, as I've had high blood pressure most of my adult life. It runs in my family. High blood pressure is the number one risk for mortality. Half of all adults, 1 in 2 have it. So here's the question. Do you know your blood pressure? 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

0: Hey, thanks so much for sharing our program and for reaching out to our stations and sponsors and letting them know that you're listening. It really means a lot to us. One of the most important features of the American experiment is often overlooked. This nation began as a rebellion against monarchy and the divine right of kings. And the founders codified that by creating a secular constitution, no religious tests, no state religion, and a clear separation between church and state. They had seen what happens when religion and government merge, and they designed a system to prevent it. That principle is under renewed attack. We're seeing increasing efforts to blur the lines, like in events like America Prays on May 17th, where government and religion intersect in ways that raise constitutional concerns. The Freedom From Religion Foundation is working to protect the First Amendment because it protects you. As we approach America's 250th anniversary, understanding this history matters. Visit ffrf.us/Hartman, with two N's at the end, or text my last name, Hartman, to 511-511 to learn more and join. Text Hartman to 511-511 or go to ffrf.us/Hartman. And welcome back. 8 minutes before the hour, picking up your calls here. Pastor John in Guilford, Connecticut, you are on the air with Representative Jayapal.
1: Thank you both for all that you do. I loved your ad there you just made, Tom, because it's what I'm talking about. Congresswoman, could you please help the Democrats respond to the Southern strategy? Racism hurts white people. You have more poor whites than blacks. A great example is in Tom's book, The Hidden History of American Healthcare, how he magnificently explains how racism and greed and the oligarchy have caused people to not want to have, you know, Medicaid for all. I think we have an opportunity with the, I think Supreme Court made a mistake. We have an opportunity to bring, with this redistricting, to bring our white brothers and sisters who have been voting against themselves to vote in their own interests. On this, Dr. King, have our Democrats watched Dr. King's speech from March 25th, 1965, where he says,
0: John, is there a question for Representative Jayapal?
1: Black men and white men.
0: John?
1: Here's my question. Yes.
0: Thank you.
1: Stay with me.
0: Please ask the question.
1: Black men and white men vote together for each of the coalitions. Can we do that?
0: Okay.
1: So can we
0: all vote together, I guess?
2: Yeah, well, that's definitely what we're trying for. And I do think you're right. And I think that we often talk about racism as hurting, black people and brown people, which, of course, is true. But it also hurts everybody. I think that's a legitimate point in sort of extending what dividing us in that way does. And so I think James Tallarico, others in running in the South are continuing to make some of those points. And at the same time, I think we have to continue to acknowledge the, you know, incredible burden on Black people in the South that have experienced this for so long. So I think it's just,

0: Montana. You are on the air with Representative Jayapal.
1: Hey, this is a thought. Do you think maybe the justices that are on the Supreme and other federal courts that were that the Federalist Society had any role in appointing, that they're there unconstitutionally? Because I don't see a place in the Constitution where it says an outside agency can even provide advice. Presidents nominate by and with the advice and consent of only the Senate appoint justices. Furthermore, the Constitution pretty much ends, the last legally active text is, but no religious test shall ever be required as a qualification to any office or public trust under the United States. And yet, pretty much every justice that Leonardo has had a chance to
0: appoint has
1: been his religion.
0: I'm down to a minute and a half here. Your question?
1: Okay. Yeah, that's my question is, what about a Judiciary Act to enforce that if we regain power?
0: Thank you. Thank you, CJ.
2: Yeah, it's an interesting idea. I mean, I really think that Supreme Court reform is one of the most critical structural things that we need to do. And obviously we have bills that I'm helping to lead on to expand the Supreme Court term limits for Supreme Court justices, as well as a bill, a very important bill that I have with Senator Warren on ethics and transparency reform for the Supreme Court. It is the only court in the country that has no enforceable ethics standards. And so this is part of the problem. You know, the Federalist Society proposes their judges, and then those judges are completely beholden to them. They take all kinds of luxury RVs, trips to, you know, islands, et cetera, as their payment for ruling on cases that are before them that they clearly have conflicts of interest in and need to recuse themselves from, but they don't. So I think that there's a real Supreme Court structural reform that I'm focused on and that has to be part of a set of things that we do when we have power back.
0: Yeah, and let's hope that happens. We just have about 15 seconds. Your thoughts as we go into this next few weeks?
2: Well, look, I think the chaos is just ongoing, and I would tell people find ways to remind yourself of what we stand for as a country. Find ways to just inspire yourself through this program, through other actions on the ground with groups that keep you engaged, keep you informed, because that is the most important thing we have to do. And as I said before, hope is a discipline. We have to work at it. So I think let's stay hopeful. Stay committed, and let's get this done.
0: There you go. Thank you. Representative Jayapal, it is always such a treat when you come on the program. Thank you so much for dropping by.
2: Thank you, Tom. Great to be with you.
0: Thank you. On the other side of the break, Phil Ettner, live from Ukraine, will be with us. Stick around.
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1: Here's what we're talking about this week. Let's talk about the ramifications of the tax bill on Medicare and Medicaid.
3: Well, I think, you know, we're seeing some things unfold right now in terms of Medicaid, and we can talk more about that as well. But I think some of the things that are coming in the relatively short future are big cuts to Medicare and big cuts to all of the social safety net in this country. A concern about Medicare is that the budget, the way it will have to be set to meet this ridiculous tax cut that really gives most of the benefit to the most wealthy in this country, would be to trigger automatic spending cuts for Medicare that could total as much as $25 billion. Now, Congress at the moment is saying they're not going to do that until after the midterms. Well, that shouldn't be reassuring to any of us that they think they're going to wait to take a slap at benefits for seniors and the disabled who are on Medicare until after they get themselves back in office again. That is pretty disingenuous of them.
1: Yes.
3: To set that kind of a timetable. So we all need to be very vigilant about saying Medicare needs to be not cut at all. In fact, there are other cuts that are of concern under Medicare, the limiting of how much physical therapy that patients are entitled to have, how many sessions they're entitled to have. This is ridiculous stuff. That should not be determined. Talk about the government getting involved in our health care. You know, the folks who argue for a market-based health care system seem to do so on the basis of you don't want the government doing your health care for you. And yet, if you're determining that a certain number of physical therapy will not be covered for seniors and the disabled, what if someone had a serious accident in early December and they're supposed to be continuing physical therapy? This is not okay.
2: And what about the individual mandate? So the tax law killed that. What's the impact of that going to be?
3: Well, the obvious impact of that is to drive premium costs up for everyone else, in part because there will be a certain number of people who say, hey, if I'm not required and I'm not penalized for not purchasing insurance, I'm not gonna. Usually the young and the healthy who feel like they don't need insurance,
2: right,
3: or that certain group of people who make a little too much to qualify for Medicaid but don't make enough to afford the premium that's being offered to them may opt to go without.
2: Thanks for listening. You can find more information about these topics at nursetalksite.com or nationalnursesunited.org.
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4: George Orwell spoke bluntly about the nefarious nature of advertising, calling it, quote, the rattling of a stick inside a swill bucket. Even Orwell, though, would have been astonished by the cacophony of swill bucket advertising currently being blasted at us by Amazon, Google, Meta, and other profiteering tech giants. What are they trying to sell? Pure hogwash. Having spent billions to develop artificial intelligence so humanoid robots can displace workers, the tech geniuses are now rushing to build thousands of vast computer data centers necessary to power their brave new AI world. Each center will suck up local water supplies, drastically raise people's utility bills, create monstrous industrial blight and pollution, and enthrone such autocratic thugs as Bezos, Musk, and Zuckerberg as absentee political bosses with domineering power over each locality. But the billionaires forgot something. You and me, we the people, are in open rebellion against this Orwellian future, with officials in multiple states and localities just saying hell no to the profiteers' invasive scams. Thus, the billionaire hucksters are frantically rattling their swill sticks. For example, Mark Zuckerberg, whose Meta Goliath already operates 26 massive data centers and is now spending $600 billion to plop more of them in our communities, has launched a multimillion-dollar offensive to beat back local opponents. It's running BS television ads in state capital cities, financing political candidates to hype the data centers, deploying untold numbers of lobbyists to rig the rules against opponents, and hiring an army of, quote, community affairs agents to spread AI propaganda. This is Jim Hightower saying, they had the fat cats, but a groundswell of us alley cats has them on the run. To get involved, go to mediajustice.org/tools. Howdy-ho, folks, and thanks for tuning in to my Hightower Radio Commentaries. And guess what? There's even more Hightower waiting for you online. 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
1: Hey, welcome to the second hour of our program. On the line with us, our buddy Phil Itner, the veteran war correspondent based out of Kyiv, Ukraine. He has a great newsletter, On the Edge, our podcast. Philip Itner on YouTube, Itner Philip on social media. Phil, welcome back. How are things in Ukraine this week? And how are you?
2: Things in Ukraine are kind of tense. We are swiftly approaching May 9th, which is a major mark on the calendar within Russia in particular, but in the entire former Soviet Union, Victory Day over Nazi Germany. And there's been some to-ing and fro-ing between Kyiv and Moscow about a potential ceasefire. And the Ukrainians offered a ceasefire starting from, I think it was the 4th through the 9th, which the Russians violated. And then the Kyiv government said, well, if you're going to do that, then, you know, we hold the we contend that there will be no ceasefire on the 8th or 9th, to which, and again, I say this is to-ing and fro-ing, to which Moscow responded, should Kyiv do anything on the 8th and the 9th, these two, basically holy days in Russia, that they will flatten Kyiv, and they are warning foreign nationals and diplomats and the like to leave the Ukrainian capital because they should something happen, they will initiate some sort of onslaught. At least that's what they're saying.
1: And Trump is still withholding the air defense system.
2: That's right. And we are still woefully short of air defense, due in no small part because of the Trump administration not sending what
1: kissing Putin's ass. Let's call it what it is.
2: Yeah. So we are waiting for that other shoe to drop. A lot of people here in Kyiv do expect that this weekend there will be some form of an attack. And it's just the war continues to, take so much from the people of this country. I mean, we have a member of our own team at the show, at the On the Edge show that I produce, who sadly has been mobilized, and we have lost him to the war. He is going to go to training, and then he'll go to the front lines. He leaves behind a young wife and an 18-month-old baby that, God knows when he'll see that baby again. And here's hoping he does obviously, survive and make it through the actual combat and being on the front lines. But he will have missed months of his child's early years, this very early stage in life. And, war, we may be, well, certainly the Russians, but the entire world marking the end of the terrible cost of World War II this weekend. But as someone who has covered war for 30 years and had my fifth birthday in the war zone last week, it you realize that war is this insatiable beast that just takes and takes and takes and takes, and the Ukrainians didn't want any of this. And it's been thrust on them. And I would argue that we have not, we in the West, but in particular our own nation, the United States, has been woefully deficient in defending people from a war that they did not want. And that is the theme of this week's episode. We are still, even without our beloved teammate, as he boards a train and leaves his family behind, we are still going to put out content. And this Sunday's episode is one that I urge everybody to watch. It is a growing problem and a story that is gaining traction. It surrounds the town of Olishke in southeastern Ukraine. It's the other side of the river from a major Ukrainian city called Kherson. Kherson is it is a province or an oblast that is divided halfway by the river, a geographic barrier. One side is held by the Russians and one side is held by the Ukrainians, and we are increasingly hearing stories of people who are escaping from that eastern side of the river, the Russian-occupied side of the oblast, as they have to sneak their way up through Russia and then cross over into Belarus, and the only open border crossing between that area and the former Soviet Union is via Russia into Belarus and then down into Ukraine. And we are increasingly hearing stories from this region, this Olishke region, of horrific war crimes that are happening. And, I urge everybody to watch this Sunday, but it is a story that is growing in traction. The Ministry of Foreign Affairs here in Kyiv has put out an announcement, has put out a declaration calling on war crimes investigations to be conducted, because we're hearing stories of, and I don't want to get too graphic here, but there's, it's a war, so unfortunately.
3: Murders and rapes, I'm assuming.
2: Bodies lying in the streets, stacked up like cordwood.
3: Oh, God.
2: Animals in the street, doing what animals do. Mm-hmm.
3: Eating the bodies,
2: eating the bodies, torture, going door to door, searching people's bones, and if there's anything suspicious, they disappear for God knows how long. Mm-hmm. And it's horrific yeah. stories that are only eking out, because the Russians control information so strongly in that region, and hopefully will contribute in some small way to bringing attention to this, because this war is, as it drags on and on, we just keep hearing more and more of how horrific the Russians are.
3: It is a brutal Russian dictatorship, and Putin is officially recruiting rapists and murderers and sending them to the front line to commit rape and murder. it's mind-boggling. Phil, I heard last week a news report that the Polish social media, Polish Facebook, Polish Telegram, Polish X, whatever, I don't know what the predominant social media in Poland is, but that it has been heavily hit over the last 6 months by Russian trolls pretending to be Poles, claiming that Ukrainian immigrants who have fled the fighting, apparently there's several million Ukrainians in Poland now, that these Ukrainian immigrants are committing robberies and rapes and running prostitution rings and things like this. And, while, of course, there's going to be some small amount of that, the point has been to just turn this into, like the way Fox News was hysterical about the caravans are coming from the south, And the result has been a success for the Russian propaganda effort. Poland is turning, and the Polish politicians are essentially being forced to turn against the Ukrainian refugees. What do you know about this, and how's that playing out? We have, by the way, about 2 minutes.
2: Yeah, well, we certainly know that the Russians are conducting an information warfare campaign in Poland in particular, because they want to drive a wedge between Ukraine and Poland. And the two countries have a very troubled past, Poland and Ukraine. They've fought wars against one another. They've had all sorts of differences, and there's the problem with trade, because Ukraine trying to get into the European market is a competitor to Poland. But there had been in the past an effort to reconcile the two countries, and Russia knows this very well. So they know the cracks and the seams, and they try to exacerbate it to divide and conquer. This is one of the tactics that Russia does, and you know, they do it in America, they do it in Western Europe. One of Russia's most prevalent tactic is to divide and conquer. They were very active in the Brexit movement to break Britain away from the European Union,
3: and successful.
2: They are very active and successful, and they are very active in the propaganda that they feed to, unfortunately, even within the cabinet, within the administration, this idea that NATO and America should split because they have different interests. These are things that Russia exacerbates because they realize that on their own they can't win in a conflict. But if they have to go against allies who are united against their aggression, then they will not win. And this is something we need to be well aware of. And I'm afraid that that Moscow and the military intelligence warfare operations that they conduct have been quite effective in our own country, in the United States of America.
3: Hey, for God's sakes. According to Robert Mueller, they put Trump into office in 2016.
2: And I am one of those who believe firmly that that is true, that they were instrumental in getting Trump into office, and we all know the consequences of that. So as this war continues, and as we go into our fifth year,
0: as we go
2: into the victory day, we need to think about this.
3: Yeah, amen. Phil Edner, check out his On the Edge podcast and his work over on YouTube. Thank you, Phil.
2: Thank you, Tom.
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7: Hey, Tom Hartman here. In my new book, Threshold, The Crisis of Western Culture, I'm looking at the deteriorating state of our planet, where the dynamics of environmental, economic, and population change are boiling over the limits within which society can function. I'll be busting the myths and ideologies of religious fundamentalism, capitalism run amok, male domination and hierarchy, and militarism that are draining our world of its natural and human resources and engendering the suffering of millions for the benefit of a few. Threshold examines cultures that have thrived from the mother city of Corral, Peru to modern Denmark, and targets five areas of policy, national, religious, economic, corporate, and environmental, for specific and immediate reform. Radical in scope and boldness, but simple in its common sense logic, my book Threshold illustrates the mistakes we have made as a culture, as a country, and as individuals, and provides the inspiration and motivation that you're looking for to build a better, more sustainable world for all. It's available in fine bookstores everywhere. Threshold.

0: 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Coming home. Welcome back. 24 minutes past the hour. So my op-ed today at HartmanReport.com is titled, Was the 2024 Election Stolen? Not by ballots, but by algorithms. And it's based on this just absolutely shocking story that was just released in Nature yesterday. That these researchers at New York University created hundreds of sock puppet TikTok accounts. Based them using a VPN, based them out of New York, Texas, and Georgia, uploaded to TikTok with half of them Democratic-leaning content videos and half of them Republican-leaning content. And what they found was pretty shocking. Across 280,000 recommendations from the TikTok algorithm, Republican-seeded accounts received about 11.5% more party-aligned content than their Democratic counterparts, while the pro-Democratic accounts were force-fed 7.5% more attacks from the Republicans. In other words, the algorithm is clearly driving this, and there was a 10-point swing among people under 30, and 48% of people under 30 say that they get all or much of their news from TikTok. So, the conclusion here is that the reason Donald Trump is in the White House is because when TikTok was owned by the Chinese, the algorithm was tweaked to favor Donald Trump and Republicans, and it swung these young voters in a way that put Trump in the White House. But it's not just TikTok. We've seen the same thing with now X, Elon Musk's sewer, and Facebook and Instagram, Mark Zuckerberg's sites. And there's multiple studies. I have links to all of them in my article today at HartmanReport.com. Multiple studies showing that across the board, the right-wing media, this billionaire-owned right-wing media in the United States, and now TikTok has, come under the umbrella of the Ellison family, Nepo baby David Ellison, who's now tried to buy CNN after having already bought CBS, that it's all biased toward Republicans and right-wingers. And, so it shouldn't surprise us that it's such an uphill battle for Democrats to win anything. So what do we do about this? If Democrats can take power this fall, they have to require algorithmic transparency. Publish the damn algorithms. Let us know how you are messing with our brains, number one. And, there's other things that we can do as well. Break up the big monopolies. And repeal Section 230 of the Communications Decency Act so that, these platforms are treated like publishers and they have responsibility for what's on them. So call your member of Congress and demand algorithmic transparency.
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0: And break up big tech. 27 minutes past the hour. Back with your calls on the other side of the break.

0: One of the most important features of the American experiment is often overlooked. This nation began as a rebellion against monarchy and the doctrine of the divine right, and the founders codified it by creating a secular constitution. No religious tests, no state religion, and a clear separation between church and state. They'd seen what happens when religion and government merge, and they designed a system to prevent it. Well, today that principle is under renewed attack. We're seeing increasing efforts to blur that line, including events like America Prays on May 17th, where government and religion intersect in ways that raise constitutional concerns. 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
4: The American middle class is on its deathbed. 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anti-democratic system designed to line the pockets of the super rich and corporations. 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
5: Hey, Tom Hartman here. In my new book, Threshold, The Crisis of Western Culture, I'm looking at the deteriorating state of our planet, where the dynamics of environmental, economic, and population change are boiling over the limits within which society can function. I'll be busting the myths and ideologies of religious fundamentalism, capitalism run amok, male domination and hierarchy, and militarism that are draining our world of its natural and human resources and engendering the suffering of millions for the benefit of a few. Threshold examines cultures that have thrived from the mother city of Corral, Peru to modern Denmark, and targets five areas of policy, national, religious, economic, corporate, and environmental, for specific and immediate reform. Radical in scope and boldness, but simple in its common sense logic, my book Threshold illustrates the mistakes we have made as a culture, as a country, and as individuals, and provides the inspiration and motivation that you're looking for to build a better, more sustainable world for all. It's available in fine bookstores everywhere. Threshold.
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0: Increasingly, it's Elon Musk and Mark Zuckerberg. Isn't that amazing, amazing stuff. All right, what's on your mind today, Rich, in Central Woolley, Washington? Hey, Rich, what's up?
1: Well, it sounds like Louisa's been listening to Nine Inch Nails.
0: she really stretched herself on that one.
1: Yes. Well, anyway, folks have been calling for an impeachment when we take over the House. And, you know, they're looking for blood. I think if we don't have the votes in the Senate, that is a huge waste of time and resources. It hands over a lot of bad press, bad talking points to the right-wing media.
0: Well, hang on just a second, Rich.
1: Inevitably.
0: How does an open hearing in the United States House of Representatives, where the crimes being committed by Trump and his family and his cronies are laid out one after another after another after another in clear and visible fashion for all of America to see, whether he ends up being kicked out of office or not, how is that a bad thing?
1: Well, it's not a bad thing.
0: Because that's what an impeachment hearing is.
1: I think we could be using our energy and time and resources in a more productive way. I think the Congress should be passing as many economically populist bills as possible.
0: Well, holding impeachment hearings doesn't prevent that.
1: It's going to suck the air out of the media room. It'll become the talk of the town. You'll hear nothing about
0: for a week, maybe. I mean, but it'll be in just one committee. It'll be in judiciary. I mean, maybe oversight. I forget which committee. I'm pretty sure it's judiciary that does that, but whatever.
1: Yeah, I still have to hear from my right-wing people, and this will take over the media. You know, another failed impeachment. You know, they've failed twice. They've tried, you know.
0: Both times they did it before, it really drove down his popularity numbers. It hurt him politically. And that's why he doesn't want it to happen again. Trump is desperate not to be impeached again. There's a reason.
1: I'd rather see us make a big deal out of passing economic populist legislation and making an even bigger deal of Republicans shooting it down.
0: Yeah. Okay.
1: Right? Say, look, America, this is what you could have, and this is the, and here's the Republicans denying it from you.
0: Yeah.
1: I think that's
0: I suspect and hope we will get both, but we'll see. I mean, you know, Rich, you may be right. I'm not, you know, all wise or all seeing, but my sense of it is that we could do some real serious damage to this regime and cause a lot of the people around Trump to think twice about, participating with him or even just, you know, looking the other way when he goes on another crime spree. But we'll see. Rich, thanks for the call. Melissa in Manhattan Beach, California. Hey, Melissa, what's up?
2: Hi, Tom. Thanks for taking my call.
0: Sure.
2: My question is regarding the California gubernatorial race.
0: Mm-hmm.
2: And I just don't understand why progressive Democrats are not rallying around the person that I see as the only viable progressive candidate, and that's Katie Porter. She's not taking PAC money. She has experience. She has a proven record fighting for working class. She is working class.
0: Mm-hmm.
2: But I feel like she's being dismissed by the national and the local media. And I feel, as a woman, I feel like we are able to forgive and forget almost anything that a man has done in his past. But this just feels like a real glaring double standard. And it does feel misogynist. I feel like she's really being ignored in this race. So thank you again.
0: Sure. She dropped out of Congress to run for the Senate, as I recall, but she and so she no longer holds her seat. But when she was in the House, she just did a bang up job, you know, with her whiteboards and her videos and everything else. And she's continued to be a fairly good activist throughout this time. So I don't live in California, so I'm trying to, you know, maintain a little distance here. I don't pay that much attention to the race, although Louise and I did watch the debate the other night. We'll see how it shakes out.
2: All right. Thank you for taking my call.
0: Thanks, Melissa. David in Potomac, Maryland. Hey, David, what's up?
3: Hey, Tom. Happy three-quarter centennial.
0: Oh, thank you. I'd rather not mention it.
3: Oh, sorry. I'm just wondering, though, like,
0: it is my birthday today. I get it. Thank you.
3: I just wondered, wondering, we the listeners are quite familiar with your outlook. I'm wondering how it compares with the outlook, your outlook when you hit the quarter century mark, when you hit the half century mark, like how you're maturing, how your thinking has matured since the bicentennial, as events have, like,
0: do you mean generally or politically?
3: Devolved. What's that?
0: Do you mean generally or politically?
3: I think politically, like, how your thinking has matured, like, as, you know, international politics and the health of the planet have evolved and devolved
0: since
3: the bicentennial.
0: My political worldview was shaped by the 60s. You know, it was shaped by the Vietnam War. It was shaped by my country wanting to kill me, essentially, and my friends, and at least one of my friends having died as a result of that war. And so I've, you know, I mean, when I was 13, you know, I went door to door with my dad for Barry Goldwater. By the time I was 16, I was living on my own in East Lansing and had hooked up with SDS and all that kind of stuff. So, and I've pretty much stayed there ever since. Excuse me, through my 20s, 30s, and 40s, Louise and I built a series of businesses and a community for abused kids, and I did international relief work, which kind of pulled me out of politics. I always kept an eye on it. I always voted. But I don't think people change that much, you know, barring some dramatic life-changing event. And for me, that was, you know, Vietnam and the anti-war movement and the anti-racism movement as well. I mean, SDS was originally created not to stop the Vietnam War. It was originally created to create a more egalitarian and colorblind society, or you know, equal opportunity for all society. So I'm still there.
3: Yes, actually, I'm wondering, what do you make of this expression that I've heard, that younger conservatives have no hearts and elder liberals have no brains?
0: I think it's trite and simplistic, and I, you know, generally speaking, you know, the conservative philosophy is either I got mine, screw you, or Rush Limbaugh's old joke, you know, what do you do for a man when he's down? You kick him, otherwise he won't get up. And, you know, that's just, it's always been an authoritarian worldview and a rather brutalist one at that. And you know, progressives have always been looking for ways to make society and culture better, safer, more peaceful. And you know, we've seen excesses on both sides, but I think the majority of the excesses these days are happening on the right, and it's very troubling. David, thank you for the call. It's a great question. 44 and a half minutes past the hour. I'll be back with more of your calls in just a minute. Stay with us.

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1: 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Stay with us.

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2: "To discover brilliant, innovative, creative, and original thinking is one of life's rare privileges. To discover that such a thinker has focused on the most critical of all issues facing our species is encouraging. Because The Last Hours of Ancient Sunlight is a seminal work, offering a viewpoint original yet ancient, I see our situation today in a new light. And because of the scope and depth of this work, I find it inspiring as well as disturbing. I rather exhausted superlative in praise of Tom Hartman's book, The Prophet's Way, which I rightly called the most important book I've ever read. But now I find the sequel calling for equal praise, since the issue here addresses the whole of our species, and indeed all species."
1: 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The Last Hours of Ancient Sunlight, The Fate of the World and What We Can Do Before It's Too Late by Tom Hartman. 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Here is your guide, The Last Hours of Ancient Sunlight, The Fate of the World and What We Can Do Before It's Too Late by Tom Hartman, in bookstores everywhere.
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1: So man on the screen.
0: 10 minutes before the hour. Welcome back. Picking up your calls here. Robert in Des Moines, Iowa. Hey, Robert, what's up?
2: Hello. I'm calling about the hypocrisy of the evangelicals for supporting Trump.
0: Mm-hmm.
2: I was concerned about what's going on, and I started reading the Bible with the first epistle of John, and throughout that, there's so many quotes. I'll quote one right now. He that has no love. Okay, here's chapter 4, verse 20. If a man say, I love God, and hates his brother, he is a liar. Mm-hmm. For he that loveth not his brother whom he has seen, how can he love God?
0: So what's your point,
2: whom
0: Robert?
2: He has not seen.
0: Yeah, I'm familiar
2: with that.
0: Well,
2: the whole point is that these hypocrites need to be called out.
0: Mm-hmm.
2: There's so much sin going on with Trump, it's obvious.
0: Oh, yeah.
2: His prayer breakfast turning into a political speech,
0: yep,
2: is not of God.
0: Yeah, you're absolutely
2: there's
0: right. And then you got Franklin Graham out there hustling for him. You know, you got all these right-wing preachers. I'm with you, Robert. It's an abomination, and it is not Christian. And Jesus would be, if he were around, he would be flipping the tables at their little temples, too. Robert, thank you. Vince in Wellsville, Kansas. Hey, Vince, what's up?
3: Good day. I just have a question. I'm one of the bomb babies, born in 48. And all through my life, the early years, most of my years, I've heard people describe the antics and the criminality and the evil that was caused throughout Europe by the fascists. The fascists were someone that we needed to dread, someone that we needed to find a way to stop and control. Well, nowadays, there's an organization, apparently, and I've never found where their headquarters is or their website, or I don't know how to join, but they're always calling them out about being Antifa, anti-fascist. Mm-hmm. What has changed that suddenly being anti-fascist is unpatriotic? And I don't. I'll take your answer off the razor.
0: Sure. Antifa is not an actual organization as much as the Trump administration and Fox News claim it is. There is no Antifa organization, to the best of my knowledge. It is short for anti-fascist. And my father, who volunteered for World War II straight out of high school in 1945, was Antifa. You know, he wanted to go fight the fascists. And what's happened, Vince, is that fascists, people who think fascism is a good thing, have taken over much of our media and taken over our government. They've certainly taken over the Republican Party. And they are embracing the foundational tenets of fascism, which is fear and hate the other, divide people against each other to hold and maintain power, use police power, abuse police power. I mean, we're watching the GOP, we have watched now over the last 12 years, watch the GOP turn into a neo-fascist party. And it gets more and more you know, closer to fascism every day, and it's driven away the few, you know, the Liz Cheneys, Adam Kinzingers, who are unwilling to tolerate fascism in their own party.

0: how? I mean,
1: well, he's a multi-billionaire, so I mean, you know, it's like, you know, if you've got a $50,000 a year income, it's like spending $10,000 on something, or maybe $5,000 on something. It's, you know, although I think probably it's even less than that relative to his net worth and his income. So,
0: oh, I see. Okay,
1: know, he's just a very very rich guy. Yeah, thank you, Harold.
0: Yeah, waste
1: good talking
0: of money.
1: To you. Yeah, there you go. Morris in Inglewood. Hey, Morris, what's up?
2: Houston, we got a problem. Tom, listen to me. We got a problem. Now, listen to my way of thinking, We got a web here. And good morning to you, Tom. We got a web here. You got AIPAC, which is no different than the Israeli Mossad, which is no different than the Israeli prime minister, which is no different than the Epstein files. I wanted to ask the congresswoman this morning, how does she feel about Democrats taking money from the AIPAC lobby? You know,
1: I can tell you right now, you know, Pramila Jayapal is steamed about it. Her own sister, Sheila Jayapal, was running to be my state representative here and or my U.S. House of Representatives representative. And AIPAC came in and blew her out of the water with what I would say are a bunch of lies.
2: Okay, well, you know where she should be coming from now. Here comes the punchline. Babe Ruth's going to hit it out the park. Hakeem Jeffries, he's the head of our party in Congress, right on? Mm-hmm. And Chuck Schumer, the head of our party on the Senate side, right? They're both taking money from AIPAC. Tom, if we don't clean that up first, it's not going to be enough to say, hey, we're not Trump. As I was telling the guy that take the callers for you, listen, if Trump is down to 25%, which is big time low for a politician, that's still 25%. Of what, 175 million people? That's a lot of people.
1: Yeah.
2: So it's not going to be enough to say, well, we're not Donald Trump. Okay, so what you offering?
1: Yeah. No, I'm with you, Morris. I'm with you. We've got to offer a positive agenda as well as pointing out the criminality and the just plain old outright fascism that's going on the right in the United States. Morris, thank you. It's always great hearing from you. Appreciate it. I'll be back with you on the other side of the break here. We're going to get into MAGA influencers being paid to lie to you, yes, and a billionaire compares tax the rich to racial slurs. Seriously, stick around.
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0: 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I'm Casey Hobbs.
1: And I'm Shay Mason, and we're the hosts of Nurse Talk Radio.
0: Here's what we're talking about this week. Let's talk about the ramifications of the tax bill on Medicare and Medicaid.
2: Well, I think, you know, we're seeing some things unfold right now in terms of Medicaid, and we'll be

0: talk more about that as well. But I think some of the things that are coming in the relatively short future are big cuts to Medicare and big cuts to all of the social safety net in this country. A concern about Medicare is that the budget, the way it will have to be set to meet this ridiculous tax cut that really gives most of the benefit to the most wealthy in this country, would be to trigger automatic spending cuts for Medicare that could total as much as $25 billion. Now, Congress at the moment is saying they're not going to do that until after the midterms. Well, that shouldn't be reassuring to any of us that they think they're going to wait to take a slap at benefits for seniors and the disabled who are on Medicare until after they get themselves back in office again. That is pretty disingenuous of them.
1: Yes.
0: To set that kind of a timetable. So we all need to be very vigilant about saying Medicare needs to be not cut at all. In fact, there are other cuts that are of concern under Medicare, the limiting of how much physical therapy that patients are entitled to have, how many sessions they're entitled to have. This is ridiculous stuff. That should not be determined. Talk about the government getting involved in our health care. You know, the folks who argue for a market-based health care system seem to do so on the basis of you don't want the government doing your health care for you. And yet, if you're determining that a certain number of physical therapy will not be covered for seniors and the disabled, what if someone had a serious accident in early December and they're supposed to be continuing physical therapy? This is not okay.
2: And what about the individual mandate? So the tax law killed that. What's the impact of that going to be?
0: Well, the obvious impact of that is to drive premium costs up for everyone else, in part because there will be a certain number of people who say, hey, if I'm not required and I'm not penalized for not purchasing insurance, I'm not gonna. Usually the young and the healthy who feel like they don't need insurance, or that certain group of people who make a little too much to qualify for Medicaid, but don't make enough to afford the premium that's being offered to them may opt to go without.
2: 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You can find more information about these topics at nursetalksite.com or nationalnursesunited.org.
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3: While the production of my lowdown commentaries is high tech, I confess that I'm antiquated. I still write each piece in longhand, applying my ballpoint to paper. This has caused bewildered glances from some who see me scribbling away in local coffee shops and bars. Recently, one fellow sidled up and whispered, "Watch out! If they see you doing this, they'll haul you off to the Smithsonian." But we handwriters might not be as obsolete as the key tappers assume. A fast-spreading grassroots movement is calling for schools to re-emphasize the value of writing and printing by hand instead of being wholly dependent on machines. Already, 24 states, as varied as Mississippi and California, now require public schools to teach cursive writing in third through fifth grades. This squares with new understanding of how brains absorb information. While keyboards are faster, the slower, more tactile act of handwriting creates longer-lasting comprehension of letters and better retention of the thoughts they convey. Neuroscientists find that rote keystrokes on a computer require little mental engagement, while physically drawing out words and ideas takes coordination of multiple areas of the brain to focus memory, eyes, and fingers on creating a written product. Just writing this piece conjured up a fond remembrance of my early childhood, sitting on the floor of our home learning to draw the ABCs, both print and cursive, on those line practice pads. It was both an artistic exercise and the development of a foundational tool for a life of learning. This is Jim Hightower saying, yes, computer literacy is an indispensable element of today's childhood curriculum, but so is the richer development of human thinking through putting pen to paper. So let's do both. Howdy-ho, folks, and thanks for tuning in to my Hightower Radio Commentaries. And guess what? There's even more Hightower waiting for you online. 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
1: Hey, welcome to hour three of our program. Are MAGA influencers getting paid to lie to you? Former MAGA insider Ashley St. Clair, who, by the way, had a baby with Elon Musk, and, you know, it's a whole long, wild story, but anyway, she just blew the lid off the right-wing influencer racket. In a string of TikTok videos, she alleges that the top conservative voices online are coordinating their messages with Trump administration officials. Excuse me. And they're getting paid for it. She says they sit in group chats with names like Fight, Fight, Fight, waiting for marching orders and then catching direct deposits into their checking accounts. She showed screenshots of offers paying thousands of dollars per post. She says she was offered serious money to promote right-winger Rick Grenell for Secretary of State. Trump official James Blair allegedly asked her to amplify attacks on Biden, and Elon Musk boosted them. So when MAGA voices say the same thing at the same moment, it's not because they agree, it's because they got paid. I used to know a fellow quite well. I haven't talked to him in a couple of years now, but we had traveled together, and who was a right-wing talk show host. He was on about, 300 stations around the country. He wasn't the big-name ones. He was one of the middle-name ones, you know. You probably wouldn't even recognize his name, but I'm not going to out him here. But one day we were in another country and sitting around having a couple of drinks together, and we started talking about, you know, what we earned as talk show hosts. And he said he was making, as I recall, something like $80,000 a year. And I said, you know, that doesn't sound like a lot of money to be on 300 radio stations. And, you know, although it's in the ballpark, I mean, typically this industry pays, you know, in that neighborhood. And he said, well, no, he said, actually, I make a lot more than that. He said, all I have to do is book a lecture at a local high school, and I get a $20,000 speaker's fee check from, and he named this right-wing foundation whose name you would all recognize. And he said, you know, I do that 15 or 20 times a year. I was like, wow. And this is the right-wing ecosystem, right? This is how the right wing, this is how they, you know, we learned a couple of years ago that a lot of these guys were actually getting paid by Moscow to do right-wing podcasts, these right-wing podcasters. So, you know, it's quite a system they've got. There's nothing like that on the left. I've never had a left-wing billionaire send me money. You know, George Soros doesn't know who I am, although I did meet him once. So, anyway, just FYI. Meanwhile, a billionaire compares tax the rich to racial slurs. And finally, brace yourself for the most stunning piece of self-pity you're going to hear this week. Stephen Ross, the CEO of Empire Real Estate Vornado, told investors on an earnings call that the phrase tax the rich is, in his words, quote, just as hateful as some disgusting racial slurs. Aw. He said it on the same day hedge fund billionaire Ken Griffin called Mayor Zoran Mamdani's video about having second houses, or homes rather, in New York, creepy and weird. Griffin lives in a $238 million penthouse in Manhattan, and actually doesn't so much live there as he visits there, because he mostly lives down in Florida. But let that sink in. A billionaire just compared asking him to pay a fair share of taxes to slurs that black Americans have been hurt and killed over for centuries. The morbidly rich in this country pay a smaller share of their income than the worker who cleans their lobby. And when ordinary New Yorkers ask them to chip in for the city that made them rich, they cry persecution. That isn't capitalism, that's contempt. And it tells you everything about what these people really think of us. I mean, tax the rich, right? We gotta tax the rich. You can say it's like a racial slur. We all know it's not a racial slur. It's just a reasonable thing to do. So what's on your mind today? Let's pick up some calls here. Basil in Fort Bragg, California. Hey, Basil, what's up?
2: That's Basil. But
1: oh, Basil.
2: Hi. Good
1: okay. Morning. Oh, I saw the Z. Okay, sorry. Got it. Basil.
2: Misspelling there. Okay. Well, all the things that the administration is doing, tariffs, wars, cutting programs, all of it is based on the premise that somewhere on the other side, everything will be better. So what they're saying is, suck it up. Mm-hmm. You know, that's basically it. I know it's terrible. Suck it up. It's going to be great. A bumper sticker for the coming election is, Democrats, we won't tell you to suck it up. That's it.
3: I get it. Well, you know, it does require a little bit of explanation. That's the problem with, you know, obscure bumper stickers. But you're absolutely right. And the Republicans have been saying this for years, you know, just self-reliance, you know, stand on your own 2 feet. Don't, you know, most of them or many of them having inherited massive amounts of money or whatever. So, yeah, Basil, thank you very much. That was a good one. Joe in Chicago. Hey, Joe, what's on your mind today? Oh, geez, here we go again. Joe, I'm sorry, your phone is breaking up. I'm going to put you on hold, and hopefully we can resolve this. And if not, Mateo can call you right back. But Joe's on line 3, Mateo, if you can figure out what's going on there. And Sean, you want to make a note of that? And let's let our phone company know. Reginald in Long Beach, California. Hey, Reginald, what's on your mind today?
4: Hey, Tom. A friend of mine's son was up for a job with somebody that was running for office in Inglewood. Mm-hmm. And he came home and he told his mom that he was really kind of befuddled that the person that was running was being put forward by the Republicans and the Democrats. And that, you know, it's in California, you know, we have all of these Democrats and stuff, but yeah, just top heavy with Democrats.
3: Right.
4: And there's so much money that the Republicans have that Republicans can play both sides of the field in order to put the person that they want in office, pretty much nowadays.
3: You mean by pretending to be Democrats?
4: Exactly. Mm-hmm. It's like we have this flood of blue dogs suddenly that are running for office and stuff, and all they are just, you know, Trumpites with a Trump mask on their face.
3: Yeah, or they're like Jared Golden and Josh Gottheimer. They're just, you know, Democrats who are, you know, or Joe Manchin or Kirsten Sinema or John Fetterman. They're just Democrats
4: exactly,
3: who are on the take.
4: Exactly. Just like Joe Manchin, you know. And that's you know, one of the things that is, as you know, and is that Trump wants to bankrupt the United States. He wants to bankrupt America. And one of the things he definitely wants to do is bankrupt California.
3: Yeah.
4: And how he does it is by getting somebody he wants in office. They're already plotting something to do in order to tax, you know, everybody that's the working class here in California to support some medical thing that he's got going, you know.
3: Well, Trump, pretty much the only thing Trump knows how to do is bankrupt things. He's bankrupted pretty much every business he's ever run, except for his real estate business, which was subsidized by Russian oligarchs, and now his crypto business, which was subsidized by the United Arab Emirates.
4: Absolutely. With his little things and you know, his casinos and stuff that went bankrupt. And how did he get out of those? He borrowed money from Deutsche Bank.
3: Yeah.
4: You know. So, you know, and he wants to Putin has hired him, you know, as a Putinite in order to get what it is that he wants through. And everything that Putin says, he just follows it to the letter.
3: Oh, absolutely. And I would add, you know, there's a business strategy that Trump has followed all of his life. And I think his casinos are a great example. He issued over $1 billion in bonds on his casinos. So people bought these bonds thinking, hey, I'll make 6-7%, whatever, you know, whatever they were paying. They were paying more than treasuries were. And so regular investors bought these bonds. Trump then used the money from the sale of those bonds, not just to run the casinos and build the casinos, but also to pay himself a management fee, to pay himself a licensing fee for the name Trump, to pay himself, you know, he shoveled millions of dollars into his own pocket. And then He bankrupted the casinos, and the bondholders were the ones who got screwed. He's doing the same thing with his crypto now. He comes out with his Trump, his dollar Trump coin and his dollar Melania coins. And, you know, they come out at 70, I think it was $73 a coin when they were first issued. And all these are little digital tokens. They're not even Bitcoin. I mean, they're just little pictures, digital pictures, and 73 bucks a piece. So a whole bunch of MAGA true believers pour a couple $100 million into these. Trump puts that money in his back pocket. And now they're worth what, $1.15? And you know who got screwed? The MAGA people. Trump has spent his entire business career, his entire life, and now as president, running basically a whole bunch of fraudulent schemes where he gets other people to throw all kinds of money into the system, into what he's trying to do, and then he extracts as much as he possibly can from it, and then he bankrupts it or walks away from it.
4: Yeah,
3: and sticks everybody else.
4: You had your guy on today who was saying that what he likes to do is he gets his Jones off on hustling people.
3: Yeah. Oh, I think so.
4: You know, anybody. It's incredible.
3: I think he's a lifelong con artist. I agree. I think he gets his jollies this way. I think he's delighted when he can rip somebody off. I mean, why else would he have, you know, been sued, 2,000-3,000 times for ripping people off?
4: Absolutely.
3: I mean,
4: absolutely.
3: You know, it's like, by their fruits they shall be known, right?
4: That's it. And Putin, with the thing that went down in Afghanistan, how we bankrupt the Russian nation by having them just overrun, just try and take over Afghanistan with that with that war.
3: Yeah, we were bankrolling
4: Bin Laden. Exactly. He has promised to break the United States, and he has chosen Trump to help him do that.
3: Oh, and it's his revenge for Charlie Wilson's war. And if you haven't seen the movie, do
4: it.
3: I mean, because there you go. Yeah. Reginald, thank you. Spot on. It's nice to talk to a well-informed, aligned mind. Thank you very much. We'll be back with more of your calls in just a moment. Stay tuned. It's the Tom Hartman Program, a place where despair is not an option.
0: This is the Tom Hartman Program.
3: Helping you win the water cooler wars. I'll be right back with your calls. What's on your mind today?

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5: 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Welcome back. 24 minutes past the hour. Joe in Chicago. Hey, Joe. Let's try it again. What's up?
6: Thanks very much. I just wanted to talk about an ongoing issue that I keep bringing up, and that the Democrats need to start focusing on beating Republicans, not each other. They need a central team that comes front and center to discuss issues that are relevant per day. And the California election really shows what's part of the problem. If they're hiring advisors that advise the candidates how to beat each other versus hiring advisors that are advising the Democrats how to beat the Republicans. They need to work together as a team, stronger united than you are as individuals working against each other.
5: Well, broadly speaking, I don't disagree, but in a primary, you know, your job is to beat the other guy, even if they're
6: That is correct, but it doesn't work if you're beating each other instead of focusing on beating the Republicans, which is the main issue at this hand. We have to adopt for
5: Did you watch the debate,
6: the
5: California gubernatorial debate, Joe?
6: I have started to, and I plan to finish watching them.
5: Yeah, I watched it the other night when it was live on CNN, and there were a few times where Democrats were calling out other Democrats. The main thing that people got called out for was taking corporate money. But I would say beyond that, it seemed like most of the Democrats were focusing their firepower on the Republicans. You know, that's who they really were taking on, which pleased me.
6: It sounds like they were attacking Steyer for some legitimate issues in terms of, you know, his tax shelters.
5: Yeah.
6: But although
5: he claims that he's seen the light, you know, that he made a lot of money, you know, the old fashioned way back in the day, but now that he's got that money, he's a good guy, and I'll take him at his word.
6: This brings up the other issue of what Democrats do to self defeat themselves right now and non-adapt to the situation. The idea of not taking corporate money is very self defeating. We have lost tons of donors, including the entire tech industry, which Ezra Klein had outlined in a very good article recently, that we have to take corporate money. We're not going to be able to compete. We have to stop talking about.
5: But then you have to do what the corporations want, or they won't give you any more money.
6: It's just like gerrymandering. We have to win to make the laws that we need.
5: I don't think it's the same thing at all, Joe. I think when you take money from somebody and you come to depend on it, they control you. I don't see how gerrymandering has any relation to that. Joe, I got to run, but thank you for the call. We'll be right back.
4: 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Call 202-808-9925.
5: That's the number, and I'll be picking up your calls on the other side of the break. We'll be right back with you.

0: One of the most important features of the American experiment is often overlooked. This nation began as a rebellion against monarchy and the doctrine of the divine right, and the founders codified it by creating a secular constitution. No religious tests, no state religion, and a clear separation between church and state. 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
3: "To discover brilliant, innovative, creative, and original thinking is one of life's rare privileges. 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I rather exhausted superlative in praise of Tom Hartman's book, The Prophet's Way, which I rightly called the most important book I've ever read. But now I find the sequel calling for equal praise, since the issue here addresses the whole of our species, and indeed all species."
2: The Last Hours of Ancient Sunlight, The Fate of the World and What We Can Do Before It's Too Late by Tom Hartman, in bookstores everywhere.
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0: 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Check it out. Welcome back. 35 minutes past the hour. What's on your mind today? Picking up your calls. Renee in Sheridan, Oregon. Hey, Renee, what's up?
1: Hey, thanks for taking my call, and thanks for everything you do. But I want to agree with Ziggy, too, that get those rich taxed at 80%. Anyway, the thing I wanted to bring up is Trump is saying that ballroom is going to cost $1 billion. Isn't that funny that when the billionaires were going to pay for it, it was a lot less, but when the taxpayers are going to pay for it, it's twice as much. And he's going to pocket half that. You know darn well he pocketed everything that he ever gets, half of what he ever gets from the taxpayers. And I wanted to bring that out to tell people that. He's going to pocket half that money for that dang ballroom.
0: Apropos of that, Renee, yes, so far, according to press reports, he has raised a little over $300 million, and it's in a foundation that he controls, and apparently that's going to go into his back pocket if this billion-dollar appropriation goes through. And then on top of that, I've heard that he has named himself general contractor. So if that's the case, and I've only heard, you know, I've seen that on social media,
1: course.
0: I can't. But, you know, if that's the case, then he gets to take, you know, 2, 3, 5, 10%, whatever he can, off the top. And so, yeah, it's just another grift. I mean, this guy is a professional con man. He has been his whole entire life. He conned all these poor, stupid MAGA people. You know, well, he's got, you know, the Murdoch Empire, and he's got a bunch of other billionaires who are also con men in on it with him. But he's got 13 billionaires in his cabinet. What do you expect? I mean, these people do get rich by being nice guys.
1: That's right.
0: What's the old saying from,
1: that's
0: I think
1: right.
0: It was F. Scott Fitzgerald? Sure enough, behind every great fortune, there's a great crime. I think it's spot on. Renee, thank you. Well said. Eric in Soledad, California. Hey, Eric, what's on your mind today?
2: Hi, Tom. I got a few things. I haven't called for a long time, but I've been wanting to call and tell you it's patriotic to pay taxes, even if it's difficult in these times. But the revolution for Jefferson is like every 100 years he said we're supposed to have a revolution. I never hear that.
0: Well, he didn't say revolution. When his famous quote that right-wingers love to quote, the periodically the tree of liberty needs to be watered by the blood of patriots, was a reference to the French Revolution, not the American Revolution. What he did say, though, and he wrote about it extensively, was that he said the earth belongs to the living, and that to expect a people to live under rules created by previous generations is like expecting a man to wear the clothing he wore as a child. I mean, and what he was talking about there was his belief that the Constitution is a living document, that to look back on the founding generation and say, well, back then they didn't allow abortion, so today we can't, you know, we shouldn't allow abortion like Alito did with his stupid Dobbs decision, that in Jefferson's mind is just blasphemy. I'm sorry?
2: And they're taking us back to the Gilded Age.
0: Yeah. Oh, yeah. Well, they want to take us back before that. They want to take us back to when women had absolutely no rights, black people had absolutely no rights, Hispanic people had no rights, Asian people had no rights, Jews had no rights, Catholics had no rights. I mean, that's where they want to go. You know, they it's just, you know, white wasp men, you know, that's their That's their thing now, it seems. Although
2: well, I have heard it's patriotic to pay your taxes. And why are these people complaining?
0: I agree. I agree. And you know who pays most of the taxes in this country? It's incredible. You look at people who are making between $75,000 and probably around $500,000 or $600,000 a year. And those are the, maybe even $1 million a year. Those are the people who are paying the 35-40%, you know, of state, combined state and federal taxes. But the billionaires, the people who are making millions of dollars a year, you know, $2, $3, $5, $10 million a year, they've got enough money that they can just basically live off borrowed money and pay no income taxes at all. And so you've got, you know, Musk and Bezos and all these guys, you know, they're paying no taxes. And who's getting screwed? The doctors, the lawyers, the small business people who are doing well. They're the ones who are paying just huge amounts of taxes. And I'm surprised that there hasn't been a revolt of the upper middle class in America, frankly.
2: And you may not be aware of why you're in such a cranky mood all the time, but because of that.
0: I'm sorry?
2: You may not be aware you're in a cranky mood all the time because of that, even though you don't know why.
0: Oh, yeah. Well, I don't mind paying taxes, and you know, I'm not making a fortune either, but I don't mind paying taxes. I think it's a good thing. I it's an honorable thing, and I don't do any weird things to try to
2: avoid. Well, I know somebody who makes a lot of money, and they stick it to them.
0: Yeah, yeah, there you go. Eric, thanks for the call.
2: Indian women.
0: Say what?
2: Indian women, oh, they were part of the government when we were forming our government, and we didn't take and let women have any say. But they had a say in the government that we were modeling ours on, from, you know?
0: Oh, yeah, the Iroquois Confederacy that was arguably the basis, or at least a large part of the basis for our modern form of government, was matrilineal and not entirely matriarchal, but women had something close to equality. Compared to how European society did. Yeah, good point. I actually write about that in my book, The Hidden History of American Democracy. It's really an amazing story. Eric, thank you. Keith in Newcastle, Wyoming. Hey, Keith, what's on your mind today? Keith, we're having, I think I've mentioned this before, we're having problems with our phone company. I'm going to have Mateo call you right back on another line, and I'll get you right back on the air, but I've got to put you on hold. Keith is on line 4, Mateo. Please pick him up. Steve in Riverside, California. Hey, Steve, what's on your mind today?
3: Hey, Tom. I wanted to visit with you about the California debate. Might take a little bit, but if you have time, I'd like to talk about three things that none of the Democratic candidates brought up that I really think they need to when these Republicans talk about their ideas and how their ideas will fail. The first thing is, have you heard of the concept donor state, where some states send quite a bit more to the federal government than we receive back in benefits?
0: Yeah, the blue states, by and large, send, in some cases, as much as $2 or $3 for every dollar that they get back. And the red states, by and large, there are a couple exceptions to these on both sides, but by and large, the red states send, you know, less than a dollar and get back, in some cases, $2 and $3 relative to every dollar.
3: That's correct. You've heard of it.
0: Oh,
3: and
0: I've
3: if you look it up on USA Facts, Tom, California in 2024 sent over $287 billion to the federal government. Then we got back.
0: Yep.
3: And in 2005, we sent a lower amount, $87 billion, to the federal government that we didn't get back. And let's say, for example, you just average those two. When we have a budget of around $320 billion, look how much that money would help us reduce our taxes if we actually got it back instead of sent it to the federal government.
0: You're absolutely right.
3: But the Democratic candidates didn't mention this.
0: No, you're right. And California is subsidizing Mississippi, Alabama, and Georgia, and, you know, et cetera.
3: Right. In fact, we should get thank you cards from those folks. So we do this, but we don't mention it, and none of the candidates mention this because everybody just goes on and on about this being a high-tax state. Well, what do you think's going to happen if you send all that money to the feds, you're gonna have high taxes because you don't have that supplement that the other states are getting.
0: Exactly. California.
3: And there's a couple of other things I wanted to make
0: I do need to move along, Steve. I try to keep it to one topic per call, as just out of respect for all the other people who have been sitting on hold all this time. But, Steve, thank you. You made a great point. Keith in Newcastle, Wyoming. Hey, Keith, let's try it again.
4: All righty. Hey, Tom, I wanted to get your take on why do you think, you know, New York hasn't done any redistricting? Because my understanding that back in 2022 or 2024, they, like, kind of laid down and didn't want to stick up for legislative districts at all. And
0: yeah.
4: I just wonder why they're not doing anything right now.
0: The Democratic Party in New York State has not had the best reputation since the days of Tammany Hall, you know, back in the 19-teens and 20s. And I'm not a New Yorker. I don't know that much about it. My best friend lived in New York his whole life, so I'd hear complaints. And I've spent a fair amount of time in Manhattan, but I suspect it has to do with the fact that it's a huge state with a very, very large population, and the Democratic Party in New York is very diverse, and I don't mean racially, although it's true, that's true, but it's very diverse in that there are some very wealthy people in the Democratic Party who are very conservative, and then there's a lot of very poor people in the Democratic Party who are very progressive. And mixed over of both, but the party has never, that I can recall, really spoken with one voice about these kinds of issues that have to do with taking on Republicans. And and Kathy Hochul has always been kind of one of these middle of the road people. I have a feeling, my sense of it is that lately the Democrats in New York State have been growing more of a spine, but. This Calais decision that the Supreme Court just did, saying that, you know, you can now just eliminate black voting districts altogether, that you're going to have the entire Confederacy is no longer going to have even one black person elected to Congress. We're going to go right back to where we were in the 1890s, through the 1960s. That should be causing states like New York to say, okay, screw that. We're going to eliminate all the red districts in our state. And just, you know, there needs to be, I think, an all-out gerrymandering war going on over the next 3 years, because we're not going to get a federal legislation to end gerrymandering until you've got a Democrat in the White House. So we might as well.
4: Right.
0: I mean,
4: right.
0: we've got more population. The blue states have more population than the red states. We should be able to pull this off. It's just a matter of political will. And this is why, if you live in New York State, and you live in Wyoming, but if you live in a state where you've got Democrats in charge, you know, let your local Democrats know, your state representative, your state senator, your governor, know that you want to see your state engaged in the battle. I mean, you know, the Republicans have declared war. It's time to fight back.
4: Oh, yeah. And I was just so happy that Governor Newsom did what he did. You know, he wasn't going to let, Trump just run roughshod right over him.
0: Yeah.
4: So, I think you're right, though. I think that, the political will in New York just isn't there yet.
0: Yeah, yeah.
4: And that's, of course, what we need.
0: Yeah, that certainly seems to be the case to me, Keith. I think that that's exactly what's going on. Keith, thanks for the call, and glad we could get you on.
4: All right, take care, Tom.
0: Yeah, good talking to you. It's 47 minutes past the hour. I'll be back with more of your calls in just a minute. Stay tuned. It's the Tom Hartman Program. Speaking the truths the right wing would really rather you didn't know all about. We'll be right back.
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0: Did you see Trump's latest grift? They're naming an airport after him in Palm Beach, and he's going to be selling Trump airport merchandise. Oh, my God.

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7: 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I remember thinking they were waving at us as they moved with the ocean. 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It completely changed the way I look at the ocean.
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0: 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It really means a lot to us.
1: This isn't your house, Mr. Trump.

0: So this old house.
1: 53 minutes past the hour. Picking up your calls here. Kathy in the Lehigh Valley, Pennsylvania. Hey, Kathy, what's up?
2: Hi, Tom. Can you hear me okay?
1: Yeah, just fine.
2: Oh, hi. All right. I love your show. I'm a first-time caller. What I'm calling about today is our PA-7 congressional district. We have one of the most contentious runs for Congress.
1: Mm-hmm.
2: And the incumbent is this Republican who is a Trump lackey. His name is Ryan McKenzie. And what the Democrats decided to do in this area was get behind somebody before the general election,
1: mm-hmm.
2: Before the primary. And the people here are so annoyed. So they picked this blue collar guy. I don't want to mention his name. But there's three other candidates who are as equal, if not even more qualified than him. But so, you know, they're saying, oh, he's endorsed by this person and this person. And it just really stinks, you know, the way the DNC gets behind people, like the 2016 election when Bernie was doing so good that, you know, he could have won that election had he been selected. And then all of a sudden it was Hillary. They threw all their weight on Hillary. And, oh, that was so upsetting for me.
1: Yeah, me too. I remember it well, Kathy. So what about Pennsylvania 7? Is there something we need to know or do?
2: Well, there's just more qualified candidates. Yeah. Right now we have a candidate who is Lamont LaCour, who was county executive for like two terms. He's been involved in a lot of things and saving money for the county.
1: So your objection

0: protection plan where he was going to escort ships out of the Strait.
1: He did a 180 because the Saudis denied him overflight privileges and landing privileges and kicked us out of the Bin Salman Air Force Base. And they did that because 6 weeks ago at a Saudi-sponsored event, Donald Trump publicly said that he had Mohammed bin Salman, the dictator of Saudi Arabia, quote, kissing my ass. That was his phrase. I mean, he insulted the leader of Saudi Arabia. So the Saudis are saying, hey, screw this. We're out of here. That's why they can't. That's why they pulled the LIV Golf Tour, which was pouring hundreds of millions of dollars into Trump properties.
0: Right. And from what I understand, other European countries are also banning U.S. Airspace. You know.
1: Yeah. Spain and England both refused to allow use of their bases. I think Spain banned overflights. I'd have to go back and fact check that one. Carl, thank you for the call.
0: They better look.
1: Go ahead.
0: They better look out for the bone saw.
1: Yeah, there you go. Carl, thank you. And thanks for being with us today. We'll be back tomorrow, same time, same place. Anything goes Friday, right? In the meantime, don't forget, democracy is not a spectator sport. It requires all of us, and that includes you. So get out there, get active, tag, you're it. Have a great afternoon. Be good to yourself and the folks around you. Stay safe, eat well, get your exercise. We got a big job ahead of us this fall. I'll catch up with you tomorrow.
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0: 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I'm Casey Hobbs.
1: And I'm Shane Mason, and we're the hosts of Nurse Talk Radio.
0: Here's what we're talking about this week. Let's talk about the ramifications of the tax bill on Medicare and Medicaid.
2: Well, I think, you know, we're seeing some things unfold right now in terms of Medicaid, and we can talk more about that as well. But I think some of the things that are coming in the relatively short future are big cuts to Medicare and big cuts to all of the social safety net in this country. A concern about Medicare is that the budget, the way it will have to be set to meet this ridiculous tax cut that really gives most of the benefit to the most wealthy in this country, would be to trigger automatic spending cuts for Medicare that could total as much as $25 billion. Now, Congress

0: moment is saying they're not going to do that until after the midterms. Well, that shouldn't be reassuring to any of us that they think they're going to wait to take a slap at benefits for seniors and the disabled who are on Medicare until after they get themselves back in office again. That is pretty disingenuous of them.
1: Yes.
0: To set that kind of a timetable. So we all need to be very vigilant about saying Medicare needs to be not cut at all. In fact, there are other cuts that are of concern under Medicare, the limiting of how much physical therapy that patients are entitled to have, how many sessions they're entitled to have. This is ridiculous stuff. That should not be determined. Talk about the government getting involved in our health care. You know, the folks who argue for a market-based health care system seem to do so on the basis of you don't want the government doing your health care for you. And yet, if you're determining that a certain number of physical therapy will not be covered for seniors and the disabled, what if someone had a serious accident in early December and they're supposed to be continuing physical therapy? This is not okay.
2: And what about the individual mandate? So the tax law killed that. What's the impact of that going to be?
0: Well, the obvious impact of that is to drive premium costs up for everyone else, in part because there will be a certain number of people who say, hey, if I'm not required and I'm not penalized for not purchasing insurance, I'm not gonna. Usually the young and the healthy who feel like they don't need insurance, or that certain group of people who make a little too much to qualify for Medicaid, but don't make enough to afford the premium that's being offered to them may opt to go without.
2: Thanks for listening. You can find more information about these topics at nursetalksite.com or nationalnursesunited.org.
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3: Years ago, when I announced that I was leaving my job as editor of the Texas Observer to run for political office, I had to admit that going into politics is the only downward career move one can take from journalism. But being both a journalist and a politician does hone one's ability to detect the smell of BS. And we Americans are presently getting a noxious blast of that stench from our warmongering Department of Defense. The vast trillion-dollar Pentagon is the ultimate Big Brother bureaucracy, literally empowered to compel thousands of Americans to die in foolish military misadventures cooked up by political partisans and profiteering corporate contractors. That's why it's so alarming that Trump's Project 2025 autocrats are now rushing to slam an iron door of censorship on reporters trying to inform us commoners about the militaristic schemes and corporate fraud that comes from inside this government fortress. In the name of defending freedom, Trump's palace guards are banning media outlets that displease His Royal Highness. Also, Pretty Boy Pete, Trump's made-for-TV Pentagon honcho, has even decreed that reporters must be tightly monitored by military escorts while doing interviews, reviewing documents, and otherwise exercising the essential constitutional rights of our nation's free press. The good news is that rather than kowtowing to the autocrats, dozens of media organizations have told Pete to stuff it, choosing to do old-school outsider digging into this insider war machine. This is Jim Hightower saying, meanwhile, the Project 2025 authoritarians hail their clampdown on free press rights by touting their, quote, fresh relationship with what they call their new Pentagon press corps. Right, it's their partisan press corps, not ours. Howdy-ho, folks, and thanks for tuning in to my Hightower Radio Commentaries. And guess what? There's even more Hightower waiting for you online. 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
1: Thursday, top of the morning to you. We've got a lot to talk about today. First off, in just a minute, Congresswoman Pramila Jayapal will be with us for the entire hour, former chair of the Congressional Progressive Caucus, representing the state of Washington in the U.S. House of Representatives. So if you have questions for Representative Jayapal, the number is 202-808-9925, and we'll be getting to that in just a moment. Also, at the top of our second hour, we'll get a live report from Kyiv, Ukraine, from veteran war correspondent Phil Itner, who lives there and reports every Thursday on this program about what's going on in Ukraine. And also in the second hour, was the 2024 election stolen not by ballots, but by algorithms? A shocking new report published in Nature yesterday, the world's leading science journal, finding that TikTok and many of the other social media sites are heavily tilting their algorithms, and did, leading up to the 2024 election, in favor of Trump and Republicans. In fact, it appears to account for the 10-point swing among voters under 30 that put Trump into the White House. Also, in the third hour of our program, are MAGA influencers getting paid to lie to you? Turns out, yeah, you betcha. And a billionaire compares tax the rich to racial slurs. So we got a lot to talk about today, but to start out, Representative Pramila Jayapal is on the line with us, a U.S. Congresswoman. She's on the she represents the 7th District of the state of Washington. She's on the House Judiciary, Foreign Affairs, Budget, and Committees, and is the former chair of the Congressional Progressive Caucus. Her website, jayapal.house.gov, J-A-Y-A-P-A-L. And her Blue Sky handle is pramilajayapal.bluesky.social. Representative Jayapal, welcome back to the program. It's so great to have you with us. What's on your mind today?
2: Thank you, Tom. There is so much. I don't even know where to start. Obviously, the war in Iran continues to be a top concern, both because of the chaos we've created, the danger we've put our troops in, and the cost to American taxpayers, both in terms of taxpayer dollars and in terms of rising gas prices, fertilizer prices, all the various aspects that of high prices that it is causing. Also thinking a lot about the Voting Rights Act and the Supreme Court's decision on Calais v. Louisiana, essentially the gutting of the Voting Rights Act and what that means for us to really be able to have free and fair elections, already with the challenges we were facing with big money coming in. But now this ruling that essentially says that it's fine to partisan gerrymander. And so we've been thinking a lot about that. And then obviously just continuing to look with stunning awe at the, not awe in a bad way, I should say, at the fact that the Republicans in Congress are trying to pass another $70 billion in funding for ICE and CBP, plus $1 billion for Trump's illegal renovation of the ballroom. And you know, the reason I find that so stunning is because I just saw a report that almost 15% of folks in my state, my home state of Washington, have been kicked off of the Affordable Care Act because of the Republicans' refusal to extend the Affordable Care Act tax credits. And to say that people, you know, should deal with their rising health care costs after stripping Medicaid, stripping the ACA, but to spend another $70 billion for ICE and CBP when they still have $103 billion left from the big bad betrayal bill that the Republicans passed is just such disrespect. So anyway, wherever you want to start, I am ready.
1: There's a lot there, including, I call it the Jeffrey Epstein Memorial Dance Hall.
2: That too. There you yes, go. Right.
1: I have two specific questions for you I wanted to get into, you know, kind of host's privilege, I guess. And then, yeah, you know, we'll turn it over to our callers. A Democratic representative has, this being you, this is the headline over on Fox News. Dem representative admits to working with Mexico to sneak oil into Cuba despite blockade. Conservative accounts accuse the Washington Democrat, that would be you, of conspiring against the U.S. And they're calling for, you know, I don't know what they want to do to you. But, you know, what's going on with that?
2: Yeah, well, I took a trip to Cuba recently with Jonathan Jackson and, you know, have really been highlighting the humanitarian crisis that the illegal oil blockade that the United States, that Trump has launched against Cuba, The humanitarian crisis that it's created on the ground, as well as the longest running trade embargo in the history of the world with our restrictions on doing anything with Cuba and putting them on the SSOT, the state sponsor of terrorism list. And so I came back and I mentioned that I also met with a number of ambassadors from other Latin American and African countries while I was there, because part of our job as U.S. representatives is to hear about what impact U.S. foreign policy is having on countries around the world, on our allies like Mexico, like Brazil, Spain, other countries. And that has apparently been turned into that I was colluding with other foreign governments sneak shipments of oil to Cuba, which is absurd. And, you know, breaking news, as I said on social, breaking news, it is our right and our responsibility as members of Congress to meet with representatives of other governments to determine and discuss what impact U.S. foreign policy is having on them. And there is a huge impact, obviously, on Latin American countries, on countries around the world. That our blockade of Cuba is having, in addition to the Cuban people. Yeah. So it is unfortunate, though. I mean, I you know, it's serious. I mean, people are being, you know, people are threatening me that I should be shot, that I should be prosecuted for treason. I'm not backing down. I know exactly what my rights are as a member of Congress, and I know exactly why I continue to stand up for the civilians in Cuba who are being hurt and, you know, for whom the threatened military action by the Trump administration on Cuba. He's threatened to take Cuba, as you may know, and also the longstanding embargo, but the latest fuel blockade. I'm going to continue to stand up and say that is not the way to achieve anything through military might and through these embargoes. It is really through negotiation between the United States government, the Trump administration, and the Cuban government. That is the only way to go forward, and that is what I have called for.
1: Yeah, we tried that at the Bay of Pigs. It didn't quite work. There's just no bottom to the faux outrage that these snowflakes on the right have. My other question, from a week or so ago, there was some really remarkable polling in swing districts across the United States showing that Medicare for All, which people had historically been skeptical of, you know, particularly after the whole Tea Party thing, you know, this grassroots effort sponsored by right-wing petro-billionaires to stop Obamacare. Medicare for All is now well above 50% in most polling and does even well among Republicans. And you've been one of the most outspoken people about Medicare for All. I'm curious your thoughts on where we're at with that and where we're going.
2: Well, that's exactly right. And I just saw some new polling from Navigator today. Also, it was more generally about the healthcare system. I mean, people understand that this is a sick care system designed to put profits in the pockets of giant insurance companies. I mean, that is, it was described by one participant in these polls that I was looking at today as being terminally ill. And that we need to completely rebuild it. And I think that is exactly why the support for Medicare for All has soared so much, because all of the attacks, false attacks, but attacks that the insurance companies used to lobby against Medicare for All, that it would cost too much, that you wouldn't have your choice of doctors, that you wouldn't be able to get care that you needed, all of those have fallen by the wayside because people are now paying $15,000 to $25,000 just for an insurance premium. That is before all the copays, deductibles, et cetera. And then on top of that, with insurance companies now vertically integrating the clinics, the pharmacies, everything, you actually are seeing people be denied by AI algorithms for their care. You know, they're not allowed to go to certain doctors and hospitals because they're, quote, out of network. The wait times are incredibly long. And by the way, if you don't have insurance at all, then the wait time is interminable. And so we have 27 million Americans. That was a couple of months ago. I think that number has probably gone up, that have no insurance whatsoever in the richest country in the world. And another 67 or so million who are underinsured, which means they have insurance, Tom, but they still can't afford their medical costs. And that's why We have hundreds of billions of dollars in medical debt. The United States of America is the only place in the world where you can go bankrupt because you get cancer.
1: Yeah.
2: And so the support for Medicare for All has just surged in swing districts. And they are getting the people on the right and some conservative Democrats who have been pushing against this because of insurance company money in, in elections.
1: Yeah. I agree. I think it's changing. It's a good
2: thing. Changed. Yeah.
1: We got to take a quick break here. Representative John Paul, we'll be right back.
0: This is the Tom Hartman Program.
1: 16 and a half minutes past the hour. Representative Pramila Jayapal, former chair of the Congressional Progressive Caucus, representing the Washington 7th District in the U.S. House, is with us for the hour in a National Progressive Town Hall meeting. Lately, I've been more intentional about what I wear day to day, leaning into pieces that feel easy, comfortable,
3: yeah, good morning,
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1: 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It's called The Tom Hartman Reader. 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

0: 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Welcome back. 22 minutes past the hour. Representative Jayapal is with us for the hour in a progressive, National Progressive Town Hall meeting. Roger in Seattle, you're on the air with, I believe, your member of Congress.
1: Yes, thanks, Tom. She indeed is. I last met with her 24 years ago as part of three others in the Seattle ecumenical community to discuss her long-term interest in protecting the Sufis and others in the Muslim community right after 9/11. My suggestion or question for the representative today, though, is to help our neighbor, Susan Delbeny, in the district right above us, in the north of us, who's chair of the DCCC. Tom has a very good suggestion about building the Democratic bench, in that we challenge all Republicans, whether it be dog catcher, on up to the senator. And so I'm sure if one of his listeners decides to go and challenge such a Republican, they would have their first interest. But what would you suggest as number two, three, and four, maybe, to back up their, oh, I'm not against abortion. Oh, I'm not against immigration. Oh, I'm not against the Iran war, you know, like the president. So what would you suggest would be a good comeback as the Republican candidate for dog catcher, you know, maybe doesn't pay that much attention to national politics?
0: Yeah,
1: what would be a good way to challenge him?
2: Well, I think it just is really showing exactly what the Republican Party has said and stands for, because they keep taking these crazy votes that not only limit abortion nationwide, but also try to limit contraception nationwide. You know, we can go through issue after issue and show what the Republican Party at the federal level and at the local level, if you're talking about local races, many of them also support. And so I think it's pretty easy to point out the complete disconnect between today's Republican Party, what they care about, what they vote for, and what the American people care about. And so we are taking on Republican districts across the country. There are more and more where we have real shots of switching it. And part of that comes from new voters who are finally coming back in because we have candidates who are populists, who are talking to them. We have a great candidate, for example, in Nebraska, John Kavanaugh. And in fact, he's such a popular candidate in a competitive primary that Republicans are attacking him because they have because they believe he will be the best candidate to beat the Republican in the general election. So we've got a number of candidates like that that we're supporting. And I think it is easy now to show how the Big Bad Betrayal Bill slashed health care, one of the top priorities for Americans, as we've been talking about, that they have done nothing to lower costs on day one, as Trump promised, that ICE is incredibly unpopular in swing districts, blue districts, red districts across the country, and yet they keep spending money on ICE and CBP instead of lowering gas prices, lowering healthcare costs. And so that's the contrast we need to continue to draw. And I think we're doing it pretty well, as you see in the polls. But we also then have to, you know, I always say we can't just be an opposition party. We also have to be a proposition party, and we have to show what we are fighting for. And that's why something like Medicare for All, my bill, is so critically important, because we have a solution. We just have to get enough people in and take control to be able to win those solutions.
0: We just have about 30 seconds to a hard break here. Are you optimistic about November in light of this Supreme Court decision?
2: I mean, I was before Louisiana v. Calais. I still am. I still believe we can win back the House, and that the redistricting fight, you know, we won the first round before Louisiana v. Calais happened. Now, of course, that's emboldened them to go back and try to redraw maps across the South, but also in places like Virginia, where, you know, where we believed we had a redistricting map that would survive a challenge. And so it's going to be tight. And that's why I just keep urging, you know, I use my platform to organize, as you know, Tom, I keep urging people to stay engaged, to not feel powerless, to not feel hopeless, because hopelessness and powerlessness are tools of the oppressor. And hope is a discipline, and we have to keep working at it.
0: Amen. So well said. Thank you. Representative Jayapal is with us for the hour, taking your calls. We'll be back on the other side of this break here at the bottom of the hour.
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0: Jayapal, J-A-Y-A-P-A-L.house.gov is her website. Check it out. We'll be right back.

0: One of the most important features of the American experiment is often overlooked. This nation began as a rebellion against monarchy and the doctrine of the divine right, and the founders codified it by creating a secular constitution. No religious tests, no state religion, and a clear separation between church and state. They'd seen what happens when religion and government merge, and they designed a system to prevent it. 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

0: 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Or that after the show we send out Sue's Stack, a list of every topic I've discussed along with clickable hot links to every source of information I've shared with you on the air? 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Check it out. Welcome back. 34 minutes past the hour. Representative Pramila Jayapal, former president of their chairman of, or whatever the head job is over at the Congressional Progressive Caucus, with us for the hour. Mike in Elyria, Ohio, you are on the air with Representative Jayapal.
1: Yes, Brother Tom and Honorable Representative Jayapal. I have a comment and then a question.
0: Go.
1: Okay. With FDR saying we have nothing to fear but fear itself, isn't that what everybody's doing to the American people right now? That's my comment. And the question is, if the American consumer is driving the GDP with the tariffs and stuff, aren't we kind of skewing the GDP?
2: Well, Mike, I mean, yes, first of all, your quote, thank you for that. I think this is really the gist of the Trump administration's efforts against the American people is just to make people afraid and quiet and compliant. And for us, we have to counter that. I think in terms of, you know, if you look at what's happening, consumer sentiment is at the lowest level it's ever been. The tariffs combined with, you know, the continued rising gas prices have had such a massive impact. And then you add to that all the cuts to things like LIHEAP, which is the federal government's assistance program for energy, for electricity for vulnerable families across the country. Or you add to that the slashing of Medicaid cuts. And what you see is this complete collapse of the economic system for working people. Now, the stock market continues to go up, but as you know, the stock market is not a reflection. I mean, a lot of that is reflected in what people are betting on for the future, right? And how they're making money off of whatever they think stocks are going to do. But that's for a very few number of people that actually invest in the stock market. So we look at consumer confidence. We look at all these other ways that families are evaluating their day-to-day needs. And I think that's really, you see this administration have done absolutely nothing to help and everything to hurt.
0: Babs in Bellevue, Washington. You're on the air with Representative Jayapal.
3: First of all, it's always so good to talk to you, Tom. You give me hope and that means everything to me. And it's an honor to speak to you, Representative Jayapal. I'm calling about the COLA increases in Social Security. I receive below the average Social Security payment, and I've never, ever understood why it's always, almost always, totally eaten up by the constant increase in Medicare payments. So essentially, I get no.
0: Babs, I'm sorry, your phone is breaking up terribly.
3: So why is AT&T, Tom?
0: Yeah, I get it. I mean,
3: talked about that yesterday.
0: I know we've got this this phone company that's specific for talk shows, and I'm not sure they're doing their job. But essentially, what can we do about the COLAs, right?
2: Yeah.
0: Okay.
2: Well,
0: thank you, Babs.
2: Yeah, thank you, Babs. And we have a bill, Social Security 2100, is John Larson's from Connecticut's bill. We were just too short, I think, in terms of signatures when Democrats had the majority. It adjusts the COLA. It actually has a lot of fixes to Social Security. It doesn't scrap the cap entirely, but it raises it substantially and then uses that money to fund things like, COLA increases that actually match the regional costs of living across the country so that people in Seattle, Bellevue, would get more than somebody in a much more rural area where perhaps cost of living isn't increasing quite as much. There are a lot of fixes in that bill. When we have the majority back, we intend to bring that to the floor. And we've gotten consensus now across the Democratic caucus that we need to make these fixes to Social Security. This is not This is not an entitlement program. This is an earned benefit program that people have been paying into all their lives. And it is one of the great, great programs of our country because it says, you know, that when I'm working, I'm going to take care of you as you retire, and somebody else will do the same for me. I think that is the ultimate of the common good society. And we need to make sure that it continues to deliver that kind of benefit, earned benefit, to generations to come.
0: Debbie in Derry, New Hampshire, you're on the air with Representative Jayapal.
4: Hello, both of you. It is such an honor to speak with both of you. Tom, I haven't spoken with you in a while. But Representative Jayapal, I would just like to say my husband doesn't follow politics like I do, but he knows who you are, and he loves you, just like I love you. You are such a fighter for us, and I'm on the opposite side of the country from you, being in New Hampshire, but I admire you from afar. Thank you so much for all of your fighting. I saw you the other day giving it to somebody. You didn't give it in. I don't even remember who that was you were arguing with, but I love your passion. I mean, I'm just nervous talking to you because I admire you so much.
0: Is that it, Debbie? No, no question.
4: Thank you for all you do.
0: Yeah, okay. Thank you. Representative Jayapal, you can respond or go to Bill.
2: Oh, I just want to say thank you, Debbie, and thank you to your husband as well. Look, I just think that I know exactly why I'm in politics, is to make the country better for working people across the country, and I'm willing to take on anybody who comes at me and tries to take on working people. So I'm going to keep doing that, and I so appreciate your support.
0: There you go. Beachside Bill in Orlando, Florida. Bill, you're on the air with Representative Jayapal.
5: Afternoon, Tom and Representative Jayapal. It's an honor to speak to you as well. First, let me say thank you for allowing the Epstein survivors to stand behind Pam Bondi as you challenged her there that day. I want to commend you for it. That was brave, and to the survivors as well. She never did turn around. I'd just like to follow up on her Pam Bondi's successor, and that's Senator Ashley Moody. And, you know, in 2019, she became Florida's attorney general. And, you know, she was probably handed all the files here in Florida, which I believe some never saw the light of day. So my question is, could someone please approach her or ask her or confront her or whatever it takes with a group of you to find out what she knows about the Epstein files? How's that? Thank you.
2: Yeah. Thank you. I will raise that to the Oversight Committee, Robert Garcia, the ranking Democrat, and see if there's a way to get her to testify or to convey whatever she knows from Florida. I know there's some efforts that we are making within the Democratic Women's Caucus and the Oversight Committee to actually, you know, go to Florida, because we know that so much of what happened happened in Florida. Look, I just say it's been an absolute honor and privilege to work with these survivors. I work with them very, very, very closely on a number of different pieces of this massive cover-up of pedophiles and predators. And it has really, it's just strengthened my faith in the courage and the resilience of them as survivors, but also survivors across the country. I mean, so many women are coming forward now because they've seen the Epstein survivors come forward. Mm-hmm. And we are starting to tackle this massive problem. But on Senator Moody, she's one of the ones that attacked me on Fox News on the Cuba thing. So that's really the only way that I know much about her. But I'll certainly bring your suggestion forward. Thank you, Bill.
0: Adele in Villa Park, Illinois. You're on the air with Representative Jayapal.
6: Thank you. Hi, Tom. Hi, Representative Jayapal. Ditto on all those other wonderful comments. Thank you for representing We the People. I'm involved in a very active indivisible group just north of Chicago. We're very concerned about the amount of detention concentration camps that are being built, planned to be built, and are built in relation to the amount of detainees already in, planned on being in. And the numbers are like a million, I would say empty beds, for lack of a better word. And we're just wondering, are those for us? Are those being planned for us? We're very concerned. Thank you.
2: Yeah, thank you so much, Adele. I'm the top Democrat on the Immigration Subcommittee, so this is near and dear to my heart. And I've had a bill ever since I got into Congress that we've updated and is even more urgent to end this private, for-profit incarceration of immigrants. It's an immigrant incarceration industrial complex. And the sole benefit of it is to provide profits to these for-profit contractors. Now, primarily three big detention contractors, but now a whole host of other people who are benefiting, profiting off of the contracts that those contractors give out, whether it's for food, medical care, et cetera, and then don't provide those services. I mean, we have had more deaths in immigrant detention centers in just the 14 months since Trump came into office than in the decade before. Wow. And these deaths are reported to me every time there's a death, a reported death in a detention center, I get notified of it. So we keep very close track of this. We are now at about 60,000 immigrants who are detained every single night in a detention facility. And the vast majority of those, even by ICE's own statistics, have never committed any kind of a crime. Because remember, immigration is a civil system. It is not a criminal system. It is a civil system. And the mass detention policies of the Trump administration were just ruled unlawful by both the 11th Circuit and another circuit just before that. And so I think that these cases will probably go to the Supreme Court. But rounding up anyone who happens to look immigrant, who happens to speak another language, by the way, I don't even know what look means, but that's the way they talk about it, is absolutely outrageous. And we see that it's not people who just don't have documented status. It's also legal permanent residents. It's U.S. citizens. It's people with visas. It's people standing on street corners speaking Spanish. And so we have to fundamentally shift the detention system. I've got a bill called Dignity for Detained Immigrants. Please look it up. And if your member of Congress is not on it, Tom Hartman, please ask for them.
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0: Thank you. 46 minutes past the hour. We'll be back with more of your calls for Representative Pramila Jayapal in just a moment.

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0: Hey, thanks so much for sharing our program and for reaching out to our stations and sponsors and letting them know that you're listening. It really means a lot to us. One of the most important features of the American experiment is often overlooked. This nation began as a rebellion against monarchy and the divine right of kings. And the founders codified that by creating a secular constitution, no religious tests, no state religion, and a clear separation between church and state. They had seen what happens when religion and government merge, and they designed a system to prevent it. That principle is under renewed attack. We're seeing increasing efforts to blur the lines, like in events like America Prays on May 17th, where government and religion intersect in ways that raise constitutional concerns. The Freedom From Religion Foundation is working to protect the First Amendment because it protects you. As we approach America's 250th anniversary, understanding this history matters. Visit ffrf.us/Hartman, with two N's at the end, or text my last name, Hartman, to 511-511 to learn more and join. Text Hartman to 511-511 or go to ffrf.us/Hartman. And welcome back. 8 minutes before the hour, picking up your calls here. Pastor John in Guilford, Connecticut, you are on the air with Representative Jayapal.
1: Thank you both for all that you do. I loved your ad there you just made, Tom, because it's what I'm talking about. Congresswoman, could you please help the Democrats respond to the Southern strategy? Racism hurts white people. You have more poor whites than blacks. A great example is in Tom's book, The Hidden History of American Healthcare, how he magnificently explains how racism and greed and the oligarchy have caused people to not want to have, you know, Medicaid for all. I think we have an opportunity with the – I think the Supreme Court made a mistake. We have an opportunity to bring – with this redistricting, to bring our white brothers and sisters who have been voting against themselves to vote in their own interests. On this, Dr. King, have our Democrats watched Dr. King's speech from March 25th, 1965, where he says –
0: John, is there a question for Representative Jayapal?
1: Black men and white men
0: – John?
1: Here's my question. Yes.
0: Thank you.
1: Stay with me.
0: Please ask the question.
1: Black men and white men vote together for each of the coalitions. Can we do that?
0: Okay.
1: So can we
0: all vote together, I guess?
2: Yeah, well, that's definitely what we're trying for. And I do think you're right. And I think that we often talk about racism as hurting, black people and brown people, which, of course, is true. But it also hurts everybody. I think that's a legitimate point in sort of extending what dividing us in that way does. And so I think James Tallarico, others in running in the South are continuing to make some of those points. And at the same time, I think we have to continue to acknowledge the, you know, incredible burden on Black people in the South that have experienced this for so long. So I think it's both of it, you know, it's both of them together, and we have to build the coalitions, absolutely, that Pastor John is talking about. And white folks need to see themselves very much a part of this. When you look at Medicaid cuts in the South, it is a lot of white people in very Republican red states who are also being hurt by Medicaid cuts. So yes, I'm all in for the strategy. And if only everybody would read your essays and your books, Tom, maybe we'd be in a better place.
0: Thanks for the plug. CJ in Shreveport, Louisiana, you are on the air with Representative Jayapal.
3: Hey, this is a thought. Do you think maybe the justices that are on the Supreme and other federal courts that were that the Federalist Society had any role in appointing, that they're there unconstitutionally? Because I don't see a place in the Constitution where it says an outside agency can even provide advice. Presidents nominate by and with the advice and consent of only the Senate appoint justices. Furthermore, the Constitution pretty much ends, the last legally active text is, but no religious test shall ever be required as a qualification to any office or public trust under the United States. And yet, pretty much every justice that Leonardo has had a chance to
0: your question,
3: has been
0: CJ,
3: his religion.
0: I'm down to a minute and a half here. Your question?
3: Okay. Yeah, that's my question is, what about a judiciary act to enforce that if we regain power?
0: Thank you. Thank you, CJ.
2: Yeah, it's an interesting idea. I mean, I really think that Supreme Court reform is one of the most critical structural things that we need to do. And obviously, we have bills that I'm helping to lead on to expand the Supreme Court term limits for Supreme Court justice.

0: they clearly have conflicts of interest in and need to recuse themselves from, but they don't. So I think that there's a real Supreme Court structural reform that I'm focused on and that has to be part of a set of things that we do when we have power back.
1: Yeah, and let's hope that happens. We just have about 15 seconds. Your thoughts as we go into this next few weeks?
0: Well, look, I think the chaos is just ongoing, and I would tell people find ways to remind yourself of what we stand for as a country. Find ways to just inspire yourself through this program, through other actions on the ground with groups that keep you engaged, keep you informed, because that is the most important thing we have to do. And as I said before, hope is a discipline. We have to work at it. So I think let's stay hopeful, stay committed, and let's get this done.
1: There you go. Thank you. Representative Jayapal, it is always such a treat when you come on the program. Thank you so much for dropping by.
0: Thank you, Tom. Great to be with you.
1: Thank you. On the other side of the break, Phil Ettner, live from Ukraine, will be with us. Stick around.
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1: And I'm Shay Mason, and we're the hosts of Nurse Talk Radio.
0: Here's what we're talking about this week. Let's talk about the ramifications of the tax bill on Medicare and Medicaid.
2: Well, I think, you know, we're seeing some things unfold right now in terms of Medicaid, and we can talk more about that as well. But I think some of the things that are coming in the relatively short future are big cuts to Medicare and big cuts to all of the social safety net in this country. A concern about Medicare is that the budget, the way it will have to be set to meet this ridiculous tax cut that really gives most of the benefit to the most wealthy in this country, would be to trigger automatic spending cuts for Medicare that could total as much as $25 billion. Now, Congress at the moment is saying they're not going to do that until after the midterms. Well, that shouldn't be reassuring to any of us that they think they're going to wait to take a slap at benefits for seniors and the disabled who are on Medicare until after they get themselves back in office again. That is pretty disingenuous of them.
0: Yes.
2: To set that kind of a timetable. So we all need to be very vigilant about saying Medicare needs to be not cut at all. In fact, there are other cuts that are of concern under Medicare, the limiting of how much physical therapy that patients

0: entitled to have, how many sessions they're entitled to have. This is ridiculous stuff. That should not be determined. Talk about the government getting involved in our health care. You know, the folks who argue for a market-based health care system seem to do so on the basis of you don't want the government doing your health care for you. And yet, if you're determining that a certain number of physical therapy will not be covered for seniors and the disabled, what if someone had a serious accident in early December and they're supposed to be continuing physical therapy? This is not okay.
1: And what about the individual mandate? So the tax law killed that. What's the impact of that going to be?
0: Well, the obvious impact of that is to drive premium costs up for everyone else, in part because there will be a certain number of people who say, hey, if I'm not required and I'm not penalized for not purchasing insurance, I'm not gonna. Usually the young and the healthy who feel like they don't need insurance, or that certain group of people who make a little too much to qualify for Medicaid, but don't make enough to afford the premium that's being offered to them may opt to go without.
1: Thanks for listening. You can find more information about these topics at nursetalksite.com or nationalnursesunited.org.
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3: George Orwell spoke bluntly about the nefarious nature of advertising, calling it, quote, the rattling of a stick inside a swill bucket. Even Orwell, though, would have been astonished by the cacophony of swill bucket advertising currently being blasted at us by Amazon, Google, Meta, and other profiteering tech giants. What are they trying to sell? Pure hogwash. Having spent billions to develop artificial intelligence so humanoid robots can displace workers, the tech geniuses are now rushing to build thousands of vast computer data centers necessary to power their brave new AI world. Each center will suck up local water supplies, drastically raise people's utility bills, create monstrous industrial blight and pollution, and enthrone such autocratic thugs as Bezos, Musk, and Zuckerberg as absentee political bosses with domineering power over each locality. But the billionaires forgot something. You and me, we the people, are in open rebellion against this Orwellian future, with officials in multiple states and localities just saying hell no to the profiteers' invasive scams. Thus, the billionaire hucksters are frantically rattling their swill sticks. For example, Mark Zuckerberg, whose Meta Goliath already operates 26 massive data centers and is now spending $600 billion to plop more of them in our communities, has launched a multi-million dollar offensive to beat back local opponents. It's running BS television ads in state capital cities, financing political candidates to hype the data centers, deploying untold numbers of lobbyists to rig the rules against opponents, and hiring an army of, quote, community affairs agents to spread AI propaganda. This is Jim Hightower saying, they have the fat cats, but a groundswell of us alley cats has them on the run. To get involved, go to mediajustice.org/tools. Howdy ho, folks, and thanks for tuning in to my Hightower Radio Commentaries. And guess what? There's even more Hightower waiting for you online. 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
1: Hey, welcome to the second hour of our program. On the line with us, our buddy Phil Itner, the veteran war correspondent based out of Kyiv, Ukraine. He has a great newsletter, On the Edge, our podcast. Philip Itner on YouTube, Itner Philip on social media. Phil, welcome back. How are things in Ukraine this week? And how are you?
2: Things in Ukraine are kind of tense. We are swiftly approaching May 9th, which is a major mark on the calendar within Russia in particular, but in the entire former Soviet Union, Victory Day over Nazi Germany. And there's been some to-ing and fro-ing between Kyiv and Moscow about a potential ceasefire. And the Ukrainians offered a ceasefire starting from, I think it was the 4th through the 9th, which the Russians violated. And then the Kyiv government said, well, if you're going to do that, then, you know, we hold the we contend that there will be no ceasefire on the 8th or 9th, to which, and again, I say this is to-ing and fro-ing, to which Moscow responded, should Kyiv do anything on the 8th and the 9th, these two, basically holy days in Russia, that they will flatten Kyiv, and they are warning foreign nationals and diplomats and the like to leave the Ukrainian capital because they should something happen, they will initiate some sort of onslaught. At least that's what they're saying.
1: And Trump is still withholding the air defense
2: system.
1: That's
2: right. And we are still woefully short of air defense, due in no small part because of the Trump administration not sending what
1: kissing Putin's ass. Let's call it what it is.
2: Yeah. So we are waiting for that other shoe to drop. A lot of people here in Kyiv do expect that this weekend there will be some form of an attack. And it's just the war continues to, take so much from the people of this country. I mean, we have a member of our own team at the show, at the On the Edge show that I produce, who sadly has been mobilized, and we have lost him to the war. He is going to go to training, and then he'll go to the front lines. He leaves behind a young wife and an 18-month-old baby that, God knows when he'll see that baby again. And here's hoping he does obviously, survive and make it through the actual combat and being on the front lines. But he will have missed months of his child's early years, this very early stage in life. And, war, we may be, well, certainly the Russians, but the entire world marking the end of the terrible cost of World War II this weekend. But as someone who has covered war for 30 years and had my fifth birthday in the war zone last week, you realize that war is this insatiable beast that just takes and takes and takes and takes, and the Ukrainians didn't want any of this. And it's been thrust on them. And I would argue that we have not, we in the West, but in particular our own nation, the United States, has been woefully deficient in defending people from a war that they did not want. And that is the theme of this week's episode. We are still, even without our beloved teammate, as he boards a train and leaves his family behind, we are still going to put out content. And this Sunday's episode is one that I urge everybody to watch. It is a growing problem and a story that is gaining traction. It surrounds the town of Olishke in southeastern Ukraine. It's the other side of the river from a major Ukrainian city called Kherson. Kherson is it is a province or an oblast that is divided halfway by the river, a geographic barrier. One side is held by the Russians and one side is held by the Ukrainians. And we are increasingly hearing stories of people who are escaping from that eastern side of the river, the Russian-occupied side of the oblast, as they have to sneak their way up through Russia and then cross over into Belarus. And the only open border crossing between that area and the former Soviet Union is via Russia into Belarus and then down into Ukraine. And we are increasingly hearing stories from this region, this Olishke region, of horrific war crimes that are happening. And, you know, I urge everybody to watch this Sunday, but it is a story that is growing in traction. The Ministry of Foreign Affairs here in Kyiv has put out an announcement, has put out a declaration calling on war crimes investigations to be conducted, because we're hearing stories of, and I don't want to get too graphic here, but there's, you know, it's a war, so unfortunately,
3: murders and rapes, I'm assuming.
2: Bodies lying in the streets, stacked up like cordwood.
3: Oh God.
2: Animals in the street, you know, doing what animals do. Mm-hmm.
3: Eating the bodies, yeah. Bodies.
2: Yeah. Eating the bodies, torture, you know, going door to door, searching people's phones, and if there's anything suspicious, they disappear for God knows how long. Mm-hmm. And it's horrific yeah. stories that are only eking out, you know, because the Russians control information so strongly in that region, and hopefully will contribute in some small way to bringing attention to this, because you know, this war is, as it drags on and on, we just keep hearing more and more of how horrific the Russians are.
3: Yeah, it is a brutal Russian dictatorship, and Putin is, you know, officially recruiting rapists and murderers and sending them to the front line to commit rape and murder. I mean, it's just, it's mind-boggling. Phil, I heard last week a news report that the Polish social media, Polish Facebook, Polish Telegram, Polish X, whatever, I don't know what the predominant social media in Poland is, but that it has been heavily hit over the last 6 months by Russian trolls pretending to be Poles, claiming that Ukrainian immigrants who have fled the fighting, apparently there's several million Ukrainians in Poland now, that these Ukrainian immigrants are committing robberies and rapes and running prostitution rings and things like this. And, you know, while, of course, there's going to be some small amount of that, the point has been to just turn this into, you know, like the way Fox News was hysterical about the caravans are coming from the south, you know. And the result has been a success for the Russian propaganda effort. Poland is turning, and the Polish politicians are essentially being forced to turn against the Ukrainian refugees. What do you know about this, and you know, how's that playing out? We have, by the way, about 2 minutes.
2: Yeah, well, we certainly know that the Russians are conducting an information warfare campaign in Poland in particular, because they want to drive a wedge between Ukraine and Poland. And the two countries have a very troubled past, Poland and Ukraine. They've fought wars against one another. They've had all sorts of, differences, and there's the problem with, you know, trade, because Ukraine trying to get into the European market is a competitor to Poland. But there had been in the past an effort to reconcile the two countries, and Russia knows this very well. So they know the cracks and the seams, and they try to exacerbate it to divide and conquer. This is one of the tactics that Russia does, and you know, they do it in America, they do it in Western Europe. One of Russia's most prevalent tactic is to divide and conquer. They were very active in the Brexit movement to break Britain away from the European Union,
3: and successful.
2: They are very active and successful, and they are very active in the propaganda that they feed to, unfortunately, even within the cabinet, within the administration, this idea that NATO and America should split because they have different interests. These are things that Russia exacerbates because they realize that on their own they can't win in a conflict. But if they have to go against allies who are united against their aggression, then they will not win. And this is something we need to be well aware of. And I'm afraid that that Moscow and the military intelligence warfare operations that they conduct have been quite effective in our own country, in the United States of America.
3: Hey, for God's sakes. According to Robert Mueller, they put Trump into office in 2016.
2: And I am one of those who believe firmly that that is true, that they were instrumental in getting Trump into office, and we all know the consequences of that. So as this war continues, and as we go into our fifth year,
0: Tom Hartman
2: and
0: program.
2: As we go into the victory day, we need to think about this.
3: Yeah, amen. Phil Edner, check out his On the Edge podcast and his work over on YouTube. Thank you, Phil.

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3: Hey, Tom Hartman here. In my new book, Threshold, The Crisis of Western Culture, I'm looking at the deteriorating state of our planet, where the dynamics of environmental, economic, and population change are boiling over the limits within which society can function. I'll be busting the myths and ideologies of religious fundamentalism, capitalism run amok, male domination and hierarchy, and militarism that are draining our world of its natural and human resources and engendering the suffering of millions for the benefit of a few. Threshold examines cultures that have thrived from the mother city of Corral, Peru to modern Denmark, and targets five areas of policy, national, religious, economic, corporate, and environmental, for specific and immediate reform. Radical in scope and boldness, but simple in its common sense logic, my book Threshold illustrates the mistakes we have made as a culture, as a country, and as individuals, and provides the inspiration and motivation that you're looking for to build a better, more sustainable world for all. It's available in fine bookstores everywhere. Threshold.

0: 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Not by Ballots, but by Algorithms." And it's based on this just absolutely shocking story that was just released in Nature yesterday. That these researchers at New York University created hundreds of sock puppet TikTok accounts, based them using a VPN, based them out of New York, Texas, and Georgia, uploaded to TikTok with half of them Democratic-leaning content videos, and half of them Republican-leaning content. And what they found was pretty shocking. Across 280,000 recommendations from the TikTok algorithm, Republican-seated accounts received about 11.5% more party-aligned content than their Democratic counterparts, while the pro-Democratic accounts were force-fed 7.5% more attacks from the Republicans. In other words, the algorithm is clearly driving this. And there was a 10-point swing among people under 30, and 48% of people under 30 say that they get all or much of their news from TikTok. So, the conclusion here is that the reason Donald Trump is in the White House is because when TikTok was owned by the Chinese, the algorithm was tweaked to favor Donald Trump and Republicans, and it swung these young voters in a way that put Trump in the White House. But it's not just TikTok. We've seen the same thing with now X, Elon Musk's sewer, and Facebook and Instagram, Mark Zuckerberg's sites. And there's multiple studies. I have links to all of them in my article today at HartmanReport.com. Multiple studies showing that across the board, the right-wing media, this billionaire-owned right-wing media in the United States, and now TikTok has, come under the umbrella of the Ellison family, Nepo baby David Ellison, who's now tried to buy CNN after having already bought CBS, that it's all biased toward Republicans and right-wingers. And, so it shouldn't surprise us that it's such an uphill battle for Democrats to win anything. So what do we do about this? If Democrats can take power this fall, they have to require algorithmic transparency. Publish the damn algorithms. Let us know how you are messing with our brains. Number one. And, there's other things that we can do as well. Break up the big monopolies and repeal Section 230 of the Communications Decency Act so that, these platforms are treated like publishers and they have responsibility for what's on them. So call your member of Congress and demand algorithmic transparency.
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0: And break up big tech. 27 minutes past the hour. Back with your calls on the other side of the break.

0: One of the most important features of the American experiment is often overlooked. This nation began as a rebellion against monarchy and the doctrine of the divine right, and the founders codified it by creating a secular constitution. No religious tests, no state religion, and a clear separation between church and state. They'd seen what happens when religion and government merge, and they designed a system to prevent it. Well, today that principle is under renewed attack. We're seeing increasing efforts to blur that line, including events like America Prays on May 17th, where government and religion intersect in ways that raise constitutional concerns. 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
4: The American middle class is on its deathbed. 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anti-democratic system designed to line the pockets of the super rich and corporations. 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
5: Hey, Tom Hartman here. In my new book, Threshold, The Crisis of Western Culture, I'm looking at the deteriorating state of our planet, where the dynamics of environmental, economic, and population change are boiling over the limits within which society can function. I'll be busting the myths and ideologies of religious fundamentalism, capitalism run amok, male domination and hierarchy, and militarism that are draining our world of its natural and human resources and engendering the suffering of millions for the benefit of a few. Threshold examines cultures that have thrived from the mother city of Corral, Peru to modern Denmark, and targets five areas of policy, national, religious, economic, corporate, and environmental, for specific and immediate reform. Radical in scope and boldness, but simple in its common sense logic, my book Threshold illustrates the mistakes we have made as a culture, as a country, and as individuals, and provides the inspiration and motivation that you're looking for to build a better, more sustainable world for all. It's available in fine bookstores everywhere. Threshold.
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0: Interestingly, it's Elon Musk and Mark Zuckerberg. Isn't that amazing, amazing stuff? All right, what's on your mind today, Rich, in Central Woolley, Washington? Hey, Rich, what's up?
1: Well, it sounds like Louisa's been listening to Nine Inch Nails.
0: she really stretched herself on that one.
1: Yes. Well, anyway, folks have been calling for an impeachment when we take over the House. And, you know, they're looking for blood. I think if we don't have the votes in the Senate, that is a huge waste of time and resources. It hands over a lot of bad press, bad talking points to the right-wing media.
0: Well, hang on just a second, Rich.
1: Inevitably.
0: How does an open hearing in the United States House of Representatives, where the crimes being committed by Trump and his family and his cronies are laid out one after another after another after another in clear and visible fashion for all of America to see, whether he ends up being kicked out of office or not, how is that a bad thing?
1: Well, it's not a bad thing.
0: Because that's what an impeachment hearing is.
1: I think we could be using our energy and time and resources in a more productive way. I think the Congress should be passing as many economically populist bills as possible.
0: Well, holding impeachment hearings doesn't prevent that.
1: It's going to suck the air out of the media room. It'll become the talk of the town. You'll hear nothing about
0: for a week, maybe. I mean, but it'll be in just one committee. It'll be in judiciary. I mean, maybe oversight. I forget which committee. I'm pretty sure it's judiciary that does that, but whatever.
1: Yeah, but I still have to hear from my right-wing people, and this will take over the media. You know, another failed impeachment. You know, they've failed twice. They've tried, you know.
0: Both times they did it before, it really drove down his popularity numbers. It hurt him politically. And that's why he doesn't want it to happen again. Trump is desperate not to be impeached again. There's a reason.
1: I'd rather see us make a big deal out of passing economic populist legislation and making an even bigger deal of Republicans shooting it down.
0: Yeah. Okay.
1: Right? Say, look, America, this is what you could have, and this is the, and here's the Republicans denying it from you.
0: Yeah.
1: I think that's
0: I suspect and hope we will get both, but we'll see. I mean, you know, Rich, you may be right. I'm not, you know, all wise or all seeing, but my sense of it is that we could do some real serious damage to this regime and cause a lot of the people around Trump to think twice about, participating with him or even just, you know, looking the other way when he goes on another crime spree. But we'll see. Rich, thanks for the call. Melissa in Manhattan Beach, California. Hey, Melissa, what's up?
2: Hi, Tom. Thanks for taking my call.
0: Sure.
2: My question is regarding the California gubernatorial race.
0: Mm-hmm.
2: And I just don't understand why progressive Democrats are not rallying around the person that I see as the only viable progressive candidate, and that's Katie Porter. She's not taking PAC money. She has experience. She has a proven record fighting for working class. She is working class.
0: Mm-hmm.
2: But I feel like she's being dismissed by the national and the local media. And I feel, as a woman, I feel like we are able to forgive and forget almost anything that a man has done in his past. But this just feels like a real glaring double standard. And it does feel misogynist. I feel like she's really being ignored in this race. So thank you again.
0: Sure. She dropped out of Congress to run for the Senate, as I recall, but she and so she no longer holds her seat. But when she was in the House, she just did a bang up job, you know, with her whiteboards and her videos and everything else. And she's continued to be a fairly good activist throughout this time. So I don't have I don't live in California, so I'm trying to, you know, maintain a little distance here. I don't pay that much attention to the race. Although Louise and I did watch the debate the other night. We'll see how it shakes out.
2: All right. Thank you for taking my call.
0: Thanks, Melissa. David in Potomac, Maryland. Hey, David, what's up?
3: Hey, Tom. Happy three-quarter centennial.
0: Oh, thank you. I'd rather not mention it.
3: Oh, sorry. I'm just wondering, though, like...
0: It is my birthday today. I get it. Thank you.
3: I just wanted, wondering, we the listeners are quite familiar with your outlook. I'm wondering how it compares with the outlook, your outlook when you hit the quarter century mark, when you hit the half century mark, like how you're maturing, or your thinking has matured since the bicentennial as events have, like...
0: Do you mean generally or politically?
3: Devolved. What's that?
0: Do you mean generally or politically?
3: I think politically, like, how your thinking has matured, like, as, you know, international politics and the health of the planet have evolved and devolved.
0: Sure. My political worldview was shaped by the 60s. You know, it was shaped by the Vietnam War. It was shaped by my country wanting to kill me, essentially, and my friends, and at least one of my friends having died as a result of that war. And so I mean, when I was 13, you know, I went door to door with my dad for Barry Goldwater. By the time I was 16, I was living on my own in East Lansing and had hooked up with SDS and all that kind of stuff. So, and I've pretty much stayed there ever since. Excuse me, through my 20s, 30s, and 40s, Louise and I built a series of businesses and a community for abused kids, and I did international relief work, which kind of pulled me out of politics. I always kept an eye on it. I always voted. But I don't think people change that much, you know, barring some dramatic life-changing event. And for me, that was, you know, Vietnam and the anti-war movement and the anti-racism movement as well. I mean, SDS was originally created not to stop the Vietnam War. It was originally created to create a more egalitarian and colorblind society, or you know, equal opportunity for all society. So I'm still there.
3: Yes, actually, I'm wondering, what do you make of this expression that I've heard that younger conservatives have no hearts and elder liberals have no brains?
0: I think it's trite and simplistic, and generally speaking, you know, the conservative philosophy is either I got mine, screw you, or Rush Limbaugh's old joke, you know, what do you do for a man when he's down? You kick him, otherwise he won't get up. And, you know, that's just, it's always been an authoritarian worldview and a rather brutalist one at that. And you know, progressives have always been looking for ways to make society and culture better, safer, more peaceful. And you know, we've seen excesses on both sides, but I think the majority of the excesses these days are happening on the right, and it's very troubling. David, thank you for the call. It's a great question. 44 and a half minutes past the hour. I'll be back with more of your calls in just a minute. Stay with us.

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1: 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Stay with us.

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2: "To discover brilliant, innovative, creative, and original thinking is one of life's rare privileges. To discover that such a thinker has focused on the most critical of all issues facing our species is encouraging. Because The Last Hours of Ancient Sunlight is a seminal work, offering a viewpoint original yet ancient, I see our situation today in a new light. And because of the scope and depth of this work, I find it inspiring as well as disturbing. I rather exhausted superlative in praise of Tom Hartman's book, The Prophet's Way, which I rightly called the most important book I've ever read. But now I find the sequel calling for equal praise, since the issue here addresses the whole of our species, and indeed all species."
1: 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The Last Hours of Ancient Sunlight, The Fate of the World and What We Can Do Before It's Too Late by Tom Hartman. 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Here is your guide, The Last Hours of Ancient Sunlight, The Fate of the World and What We Can Do Before It's Too Late by Tom Hartman, in bookstores everywhere.
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1: So man on the screen.
0: 10 minutes before the hour. Welcome back. Picking up your calls here. Robert in Des Moines, Iowa. Hey, Robert, what's up?
2: Hello. I'm calling about the hypocrisy of the evangelicals for supporting Trump.
0: Mm-hmm.
2: I was concerned about what's going on, and I started reading the Bible with the first epistle of John, and throughout that, there's so many quotes. I'll quote one right now. He that has no love. Okay, here's chapter 4, verse 20. If a man say, I love God, and hateth his brother, he is a liar. For he that loveth not his brother whom he has seen, how can he love God?
0: So what's your point,
2: whom
0: Robert?
2: He has not seen.
0: Yeah, I'm familiar.
2: Well, the whole
0: with
2: point is that these hypocrites need to be called out.
0: Mm.
2: There's so much sin going on with Trump. It's obvious.
0: Oh, yeah.
2: His prayer breakfast turning into a political speech,
0: yep,
2: is not of God.
0: Yeah, you're absolutely right. And then you got Franklin Graham out there hustling for him. You know, you got all these right-wing preachers. I'm with you, Robert. It's an abomination, and it is not Christian. And Jesus would be, if he were around, he would be flipping the tables at their little temples, too. Robert, thank you. Vince in Wellsville, Kansas. Hey, Vince, what's up?
3: Good day. I just have a question. I'm one of the bomb babies, born in 48. And all through my life, the early years, most of my years, I've heard people describe the antics and the criminality and the evil that was caused throughout Europe by the fascists. The fascists were someone that we needed to dread, someone that we needed to find a way to stop and control. Well, nowadays, there's an organization, apparently, and I've never found where their headquarters is or their website, or I don't know how to join, but they're always calling them out about being Antifa, anti-fascist. What has changed that suddenly being anti-fascist is unpatriotic? And I'll take your answer off the razor.
0: Sure. Antifa is not an actual organization as much as the Trump administration and Fox News claim it is. There is no Antifa organization, to the best of my knowledge. It is short for anti-fascist. And my father, who volunteered for World War II straight out of high school in 1945, was Antifa. You know, he wanted to go fight the fascists. And what's happened, Vince, is that fascists, people who think fascism is a good thing, have taken over much of our media and taken over our government. They've certainly taken over the Republican Party. And they are embracing the foundational tenets of fascism, which is fear and hate the other, divide people against each other to hold and maintain power, use police power, abuse police power. I mean, we're watching the GOP. We have watched now over the last 12 years, watch the GOP turn into a neo-fascist party, and it gets more and more you know, closer to fascism every day. And it's driven away the few, you know, the Liz Cheneys, Adam Kinzingers, who are unwilling to tolerate fascism in their own party. So that's what's happened, Vince. No, there
3: I
0: is.
3: I kind of thought it was something like that. Thank you for your answer.
0: Sure enough. Good talking to you. Harold in Santa Barbara. Hey, Harold, what's up?
4: Yeah, I can't wrap my mind around that cost of a penthouse. Did you say $234 million?
0: That's the one that, what's his name, Ken Griffith bought, you're talking about, in New York? Yeah. I don't have the number right in front of me, but whatever it said in the newscast, yeah, that's what it was.
4: I mean, how? I mean,
0: he's a multi-billionaire, so, I mean, you know, it's like, you know, if you've got a $50,000 a year income, it's like spending $10,000 on something, or maybe $5,000 on something. It's, although I think probably it's even less than that relative to his net worth and his income. So.
4: Oh, I see. Okay.
0: He's just a very, very rich guy. Yeah. Thank you, Harold. Good talking to you. Yeah. There you go. Morris in Inglewood. Hey, Morris, what's up?
5: Houston, we got a problem. Tom, listen to me. We got a problem. Now, listen to my way of thinking. We got a web here. And good morning to you, Tom. We got a web here. You got AIPAC, which is no different than the Israeli Mossad, which is no different than the Israeli prime minister, which is no different than the Epstein files. I wanted to ask the congresswoman this morning, how does she feel about Democrats taking money from the AIPAC lobby?
0: I can tell you right now, you know, Pramila Jayapal is steamed about it. Her own sister, Sheila Jayapal, was running to be my state representative here, and or my, you know, U.S. House of Representatives representative. And

0: what, 175 million people. That's a lot of people.
1: Yeah.
0: So it's not going to be enough to say, well, we're not Donald Trump. Okay, so what you offering?
1: Yeah. No, I'm with you, Morris. I'm with you. We've got to offer a positive agenda as well as pointing out the criminality and the just plain old outright fascism that's going on the right in the United States. Morris, thank you. It's always great hearing from you. Appreciate it. I'll be back with you on the other side of the break here. We're going to get into MAGA influencers being paid to lie to you. Yes. And a billionaire compares tax the rich to racial slurs. Seriously. Stick around.
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0: Here's what we're talking about this week. Let's talk about the ramifications of the tax bill on Medicare and Medicaid.
2: Well, I think, you know, we're seeing some things unfold right now in terms of Medicaid, and we can talk more about that as well. But I think some of the things that are coming in the relatively short future are big cuts to Medicare and big cuts to all of the social safety net in this country. A concern about Medicare is that the budget, the way it will have to be set to meet this ridiculous tax cut that really gives most of the benefit to the most wealthy in this country, would be to trigger automatic spending cuts for Medicare that could total as much as $25 billion. Now, Congress at the moment is saying they're not going to do that until after the midterms. Well, that shouldn't be reassuring to any of us that they think they're going to wait to take a slap at benefits for seniors and the disabled who are on Medicare until after they get themselves back in office again. That is pretty disingenuous of them.
0: Yes.
2: To set that kind of a timetable. So we all need to be very vigilant about saying Medicare needs to be not cut at all. In fact, there are other cuts that are of concern under Medicare, the limiting of how much physical therapy that patients are entitled to have, how many sessions they're entitled to have. This is ridiculous stuff. That should not be determined. Talk about the government getting involved in our health care. You know, the folks who argue for a market-based health care system seem to do so on the basis of you don't want the government doing your health care for you. And yet, if you're determining that a certain number of physical therapy will not be covered for seniors and the disabled, what if someone had a serious accident in early December and they're supposed to be continuing physical therapy? This is not okay.

0: And what about the individual mandate? So the tax law killed that. What's the impact of that going to be?
1: Well, the obvious impact of that is to drive premium costs up for everyone else, in part because there will be a certain number of people who say, hey, if I'm not required and I'm not penalized for not purchasing insurance, I'm not gonna. Usually the young and the healthy who feel like they don't need insurance, right, or that certain group of people who make a little too much to qualify for Medicaid but don't make enough to afford the premium that's being offered to them may opt to go without.
0: 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You can find more information about these topics at nursetalksite.com or nationalnursesunited.org.
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3: While the production of my lowdown commentaries is high-tech, I confess that I'm antiquated. I still write each piece in longhand, applying my ballpoint to paper. This has caused bewildered glances from some who see me scribbling away in local coffee shops and bars. Recently, one fellow sidled up and whispered, "Watch out! If they see you doing this, they'll haul you off to the Smithsonian." But we handwriters might not be as obsolete as the key tappers assume. A fast-spreading grassroots movement is calling for schools to re-emphasize the value of writing and printing by hand instead of being wholly dependent on machines. Already, 24 states, as varied as Mississippi and California, now require public schools to teach cursive writing in 3rd through 5th grades. This squares with new understanding of how brains absorb information. While keyboards are faster, the slower, more tactile act of handwriting creates longer-lasting comprehension of letters and better retention of the thoughts they convey. Neuroscientists find that rote keystrokes on a computer require little mental engagement, while physically drawing out words and ideas takes coordination of multiple areas of the brain to focus memory, eyes, and fingers on creating a written product. Just writing this piece conjured up a fond remembrance of my early childhood, sitting on the floor of our home learning to draw the ABCs, both print and cursive, on those line practice pads. It was both an artistic exercise and the development of a foundational tool for a life of learning. This is Jim Hightower saying, yes, computer literacy is an indispensable element of today's childhood curriculum, but so is the richer development of human thinking through putting pen to paper. So let's do both. Hidey-ho, folks, and thanks for tuning in to my Hightower Radio Commentaries. And guess what? There's even more Hightower waiting for you online. 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
1: Hey, welcome to hour three of our program. Are MAGA influencers getting paid to lie to you? Former MAGA insider Ashley St. Clair, who, by the way, had a baby with Elon Musk, and, you know, it's a whole long, wild story. But anyway, she just blew the lid off the right-wing influencer racket. In a string of TikTok videos, she alleges that the top conservative voices online are coordinating their messages with Trump administration officials. Excuse me. And they're getting paid for it. She says they sit in group chats with names like Fight, Fight, Fight, waiting for marching orders and then catching direct deposits into their checking accounts. She showed screenshots of offers paying thousands of dollars per post. She says she was offered serious money to promote right-winger Rick Grenell for Secretary of State. Trump official James Blair allegedly asked her to amplify attacks on Biden, and Elon Musk boosted them. So when MAGA voices say the same thing at the same moment, it's not because they agree, it's because they got paid. I used to know a fellow quite well. I haven't talked to him in a couple of years now, but we had traveled together, who was a right-wing talk show host. He was on about, 300 stations around the country. He wasn't the big-name ones. He was one of the middle-name ones, you know. You probably wouldn't even recognize his name, but I'm not going to out him here. But one day we were in another country and sitting around having a couple of drinks together, and we started talking about, you know, what we earned as talk show hosts. And he said he was making, as I recall, something like $80,000 a year. And I said, you know, that doesn't sound like a lot of money to be on 300 radio stations. And, you know, although it's in the ballpark, I mean, typically this industry pays, you know, in that neighborhood. And he said, well, no, he said, actually, I make a lot more than that. He said, all I have to do is book a lecture at a local high school, and I get a $20,000 speaker's fee check from, and he named this right-wing foundation whose name you would all recognize. And he said, you know, I do that 15 or 20 times a year. I was like, wow. And this is the right-wing ecosystem, right? This is how the right wing, this is how they, you know, we learned a couple of years ago that a lot of these guys were actually getting paid by Moscow to do right-wing podcasts, these right-wing podcasters. So, you know, it's quite a system they've got. There's nothing like that on the left. I've never had a left-wing billionaire send me money. You know, it's a, George Soros doesn't know who I am, although I did meet him once. So, anyway, just FYI. Meanwhile, a billionaire compares tax the rich to racial slurs. And finally, brace yourself for the most stunning piece of self-pity you're going to hear this week. Stephen Ross, the CEO of Empire Real Estate Vornado, told investors on an earnings call that the phrase tax the rich is, in his words, quote, just as hateful as some disgusting racial slurs. He said it on the same day hedge fund billionaire Ken Griffin called Mayor Zoran Mamdani's video about having second houses, or homes rather, in New York, creepy and weird. Griffin lives in a $238 million penthouse in Manhattan, and actually doesn't so much live there as he visits there, because he mostly lives down in Florida. But let that sink in. A billionaire just compared asking him to pay a fair share of taxes to slurs that black Americans have been hurt and killed over for centuries. The morbidly rich in this country pay a smaller share of their income than the worker who cleans their lobby. And when ordinary New Yorkers ask them to chip in for the city that made them rich, they cry persecution. That isn't capitalism, that's contempt. And it tells you everything about what these people really think of us. I mean, this is just tax the rich, right? We got to tax the rich. You can say it's like a racial slur. We all know it's not a racial slur. It's just a reasonable thing to do. So what's on your mind today? Let's pick up some calls here. Basil in Fort Bragg, California. Hey, Basil, what's up?
2: That's Basil. But
1: oh, Basil.
2: Hi. Good
1: morning. Okay. Oh, I saw the Z. Okay, sorry. Got it. Basil.
2: Misspelling there. Okay. Well, all the things that the administration is doing, tariffs, wars, cutting programs, all of it is based on the premise that somewhere on the other side, everything will be better. So what they're saying is, suck it up. You know, that's basically it. I know it's terrible. Suck it up. It's going to be great. A bumper sticker for the coming election is, Democrats, we won't tell you to suck it up. That's it.
1: I get it. Well, you know, it does require a little bit of explanation. That's the problem with, you know, obscure bumper stickers. But you're absolutely right. And the Republicans have been saying this for years, you know, just self-reliance, you know, stand on your own 2 feet. Don't, you know, most of them or many of them having inherited massive amounts of money or whatever. So, yeah, Basil, thank you very much. That was a good one. Joe in Chicago. Hey, Joe, what's on your mind today? Oh, geez, here we go again. Joe, I'm sorry, your phone is breaking up. I'm going to put you on hold, and hopefully we can resolve this. And if not, Mateo can call you right back. But Joe's on line 3, Mateo, if you can figure out what's going on there. And Sean, you want to make a note of that? And let's let our phone company know. Reginald in Long Beach, California. Hey, Reginald, what's on your mind today?
3: Hey, Tom. A friend of mine's son was up for a job with somebody that was running for office in Inglewood. Mm-hmm. And he came home and he told his mom that he was really kind of befuddled that the person that was running was being put forward by the Republicans and the Democrats. And that, you know, it's in California, you know, we have all of these Democrats and stuff, but yeah, just top heavy with Democrats.
1: Right.
3: And there's so much money that the Republicans have that Republicans can play both sides of the field in order to put the person that they want in office pretty much nowadays.
1: You mean by pretending to be Democrats?
3: Exactly. Mm-hmm. It's like we have this flood of blue dogs suddenly that are running for office and stuff, and all they are just, you know, Trumpites with a Trump mask on their face.
1: Yeah, or they're like Jared Golden and Josh Gottheimer. They're just, you know, Democrats who are, you know, or Joe Manchin or Kirsten Sinema or John Fetterman. They're just Democrats
3: exactly,
1: who are on the take.
3: Exactly. Just like Joe Manchin, you know. And that's you know, one of the things that is, as you know, and is that Trump wants to bankrupt the United States. He wants to bankrupt America. And one of the things he definitely wants to do is bankrupt California.
1: Yeah.
3: And how he does it is by getting somebody he wants in office. They're already plotting something to do in order to tax, you know, everybody that's the working class here in California to support some medical thing that he's got going, you know.
1: Well, Trump, pretty much the only thing Trump knows how to do is bankrupt things. He's bankrupted pretty much every business he's ever run, except for his real estate business, which was subsidized by Russian oligarchs, and now his crypto business, which was subsidized by the United Arab Emirates.
3: Absolutely. With his little things in you know, his casinos and stuff that went bankrupt. And how did he get out of those? He borrowed money from Deutsche Bank.
1: Yeah.
3: You know. So, you know, and he wants to Putin has hired him, you know, as a Putinite in order to get what it is that he wants through. And everything that Putin says, he just follows it to the letter.
1: Oh, absolutely. And I would add, you know, there's a business strategy that Trump has followed all of his life. And I think his casinos are a great example. He issued over $1 billion in bonds on his casinos. So people bought these bonds thinking, hey, I'll make 6-7%, whatever, you know, whatever they were paying. They were paying more than treasuries were. And so regular investors bought these bonds. Trump then used the money from the sale of those bonds, not just to run the casinos and build the casinos, but also to pay himself a management fee, to pay himself a licensing fee for the name Trump, to pay himself, you know, he shoveled millions of dollars into his own pocket. And then He bankrupted the casinos, and the bondholders were the ones who got screwed. He's doing the same thing with his crypto now. He comes out with his Trump, his dollar Trump coin and his dollar Melania coins. And, you know, they come out at 70, I think it was $73 a coin when they were first issued. And all these are little digital tokens. They're not even Bitcoin. I mean, they're just little pictures, digital pictures, and 73 bucks a piece. So a whole bunch of MAGA true believers pour a couple $100 million into these. Trump puts that money in his back pocket. And now they're worth what, $1.15? And, you know, who got screwed? The MAGA people. Trump has spent his entire business career, his entire life, and now as president, running basically a whole bunch of fraudulent schemes where he gets other people to throw all kinds of money into the system, into what he's trying to do, and then he extracts as much as he possibly can from it, and then he bankrupts it or walks away from it.
3: Yeah.
1: And sticks everybody else.
3: Your guy on today who's saying that what he likes to do is he gets his Jones off on hustling people.
1: Yeah. Oh, I think so.
3: You know, anybody. It's incredible.
1: I think he's a lifelong con artist. I agree. I think he gets his jollies this way. I think he's delighted when he can rip somebody off. I mean, why else would he have, you know, been sued, 2,000-3,000 times for ripping people off?
3: Absolutely.
1: I mean,
3: absolutely.
1: It's like, by their fruits they shall be known, right?
3: That's it. And Putin, with the thing that went down in Afghanistan, how we bankrupt the Russian nation by having them just overrun, just try and take over Afghanistan with that with that war.
1: Yeah, we were bankrolling Bin Laden.
3: Exactly. He has promised to break the United States, and he has chosen Trump to help him do that.
1: Oh, and it's his revenge for Charlie Wilson's war. And if you haven't seen the movie, do
3: it. That's
1: it. Because there you go. Yeah, Reginald, thank you. Yep. Spot on. It's nice to talk to a well-informed, aligned mind. Thank you very much. We'll be back with more of your calls in just a moment. Stay tuned. It's the Tom Hartman Program, the place where despair is not an option.
0: This is the Tom Hartman Program.
1: Helping you win the water cooler wars. I'll be right back with your calls. What's on your mind today?

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5: 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Welcome back. 24 minutes past the hour. Joe in Chicago. Hey, Joe. Let's try it again. What's up?
6: Thanks very much. I just wanted to talk about an ongoing issue that I keep bringing up, and that the Democrats need to start focusing on beating Republicans, not each other. They need a central team that comes front and center to discuss issues that are relevant per day. And the California election really shows what's part of the problem. If they're hiring advisors that advise the candidates how to beat each other versus hiring advisors that are advising the Democrats how to beat the Republicans. They need to work together as a team. You're stronger united than you are as individuals working against each other.
5: Well, broadly speaking, I don't disagree. But in a primary, you know, your job is to beat the other guy, even if they're on your side.
6: That is correct, but it doesn't work if you're beating each other instead of focusing on beating the Republicans, which is the main issue at this hand. We have to adopt.
5: Did you watch the debate, the California gubernatorial debate, Joe?
6: I have started to, and I plan to finish watching them.
5: Yeah, I watched it the other night when it was live on CNN, and there were a few times where Democrats were calling out other Democrats. The main thing that people got called out for was taking corporate money. But I would say beyond that, it seemed like most of the Democrats were focusing their firepower on the Republicans. You know, that's who they really were taking on, which pleased me.
6: It sounds like they were attacking Steyer for some legitimate issues in terms of, you know, his tax shelters.
5: Yeah.
6: But
5: although he claims that he's seen the light, you know, that he made a lot of money, you know, the old fashioned way back in the day. But now that he's got that money, he's a good guy. And I'll take him at his word.
6: This brings up the other issue of what Democrats do to self-defeat themselves right now and non-adapt to the situation. The idea of not taking corporate money is very self-defeating. We have lost tons of donors, including the entire tech industry, which Ezra Klein had outlined in a very good article recently, that we have to take corporate money. We're not going to be able to compete. We have to stop talking about.
5: But then you have to do what the corporations want, or they won't give you any more money.
6: You know, this is it's just like gerrymandering. We have to win to make the laws that we need.
5: I don't think it's the same thing at all, Joe. I think when you take money from somebody and you come to depend on it, they control you. I don't see how gerrymandering has any relation to that. Joe, I got to run, but thank you for the call. We'll be right back.
7: 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Call 202-808-9925.
5: That's the number, and I'll be picking up your calls on the other side of the break. We'll be right back with you.

0: One of the most important features of the American experiment is often overlooked. This nation began as a rebellion against monarchy and the doctrine of the divine right, and the founders codified it by creating a secular constitution. No religious tests, no state religion, and a clear separation between church and state. 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
3: "To discover brilliant, innovative, creative, and original thinking is one of life's rare privileges. 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Because The Last Hours of Ancient Sunlight is a seminal work offering a viewpoint original yet ancient, I see our situation today in a new light. 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I rather exhausted superlative in praise of Tom Hartman's book, The Prophet's Way, which I rightly called the most important book I've ever read. But now I find the sequel calling for equal praise, since the issue here addresses the whole of our species, and indeed all species."
2: The Last Hours of Ancient Sunlight, The Fate of the World and What We Can Do Before It's Too Late by Tom Hartman, in bookstores everywhere.
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0: 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Welcome back, 35 minutes past the hour. What's on your mind today? Picking up your calls, Renee in Sheridan, Oregon. Hey, Renee, what's up?
1: Hey, thanks for taking my call, and thanks for everything you do. But I want to agree with Ziggy, too, that get those rich taxed at 80%. Anyway, the thing I wanted to bring up is Trump is saying that ballroom is going to cost $1 billion. Isn't that funny that when the billionaires were going to pay for it, it was a lot less, but when the taxpayers are going to pay for it, it's twice as much. And he's going to pocket half that. You know darn well he pocketed everything that he ever gets, half of what he ever gets from the taxpayers. And I wanted to bring that out to tell people that. He's going to pocket half that money for that dang ballroom.
0: Apropos of that, Renee, yes. So far, according to press reports, he has raised a little over $300 million. And it's in a foundation that he controls. And apparently that's going to go into his back pocket if this billion-dollar appropriation goes through. And then on top of that, I've heard that he has named himself general contractor. So if that's the case, and I've only heard, you know, I've seen that on social media.
1: Course.
0: I can't. But, you know, if that's the case, then he gets to take, you know, 2, 3, 5, 10%, whatever he can, off the top. And so, yeah, it's just another grift. I mean, this guy is a professional con man. He has been his whole entire life. He conned all these poor, stupid MAGA people. You know, well, he's got, you know, the Murdoch Empire, and he's got a bunch of other billionaires who are also con men in on it with him. But he's got 13 billionaires in his cabinet. What do you expect? I mean, these people do get rich by being nice guys.
1: That's right.
0: Behind, what's the old saying from,
1: that's
0: I think
1: right.
0: It was F. Scott Fitzgerald? Sure enough, behind every great fortune, there's a great crime. I think it's spot on. Renee, thank you. Well said. Eric in Soledad, California. Hey, Eric, what's on your mind today?
2: Hi, Tom. I got a few things. I haven't called for a long time, but I've been wanting to call and tell you it's patriotic to pay taxes, even if it's difficult in these times. But the revolution for Jefferson is like every 100 years he said we're supposed to have a revolution. I never hear that.
0: Well, he didn't say revolution. When his famous quote that right-wingers love to quote, the periodically the tree of liberty needs to be watered by the blood of patriots, was a reference to the French Revolution, not the American Revolution. What he did say, though, and he wrote about it extensively, was that he said the earth belongs to the living, and that to expect a people to live under rules created by previous generations is like expecting a man to wear the clothing he wore as a child. I mean, and what he was talking about there was his belief that the Constitution is a living document, that to look back on the founding generation and say, well, back then they didn't allow abortion, so today we can't, you know, we shouldn't allow abortion like Alito did with his stupid Dobbs decision, that in Jefferson's mind is just blasphemy. I'm sorry.
2: And they're taking us back to the Gilded. And they're taking us back to the Gilded Age.
0: Yeah. Oh, yeah. Well, they want to take us back before that. They want to take us back to when women had absolutely no rights. Black people had absolutely no rights. Hispanic people had no rights. Asian people had no rights. Jews had no rights. Catholics had no rights. I mean, that's where they want to go. You know, they it's just, you know, white wasp men. You know, that's their That's their thing now, it seems. Although
2: I have heard it's patriotic to pay your taxes. And why are these people complaining?
0: I agree. I agree. And you know who pays most of the taxes in this country? It's incredible. You look at people who are making between $75,000 and probably around $500,000 or $600,000 a year. And those are the, maybe even $1 million a year. Those are the people who are paying the 35, 40%, you know, of state, combined state and federal taxes. But the billionaires, the people who are making millions of dollars a year, you know, $2, $3, $5, $10 million a year, they've got enough money that they can just basically live off borrowed money and pay no income taxes at all. And so you've got, you know, Musk and Bezos and all these guys, you know, they're paying no taxes. And who's getting screwed? The doctors, the lawyers, the small business people who are doing well. They're the ones who are paying just huge amounts of taxes. And I'm surprised that there hasn't been a revolt of the upper middle class in America, frankly.
2: And you may not be aware of why you're in such a cranky mood all the time, but because of that.
0: I'm sorry?
2: You may not be aware you're in a cranky mood all the time because of that, even though you don't know why.
0: Oh, yeah. Well, I don't mind paying taxes, and you know, I'm not making a fortune either, but I don't mind paying taxes. I think it's a good thing. I it's an honorable thing, and I don't do any weird things to
2: try to avoid. Somebody who makes a lot of money, and they stick it to them.
0: Yeah. Yeah, there you go. Eric, thanks for the call.
2: Indian women.
0: Say what?
2: Indian women, you know, they were part of the government when we were forming our government. And we didn't take and let women have any say. But they had a say in the government that we were modeling ours on from, you know?
0: Oh, yeah. The Iroquois Confederacy that was arguably the basis, or at least a large part of the basis for our modern form of government, was matrilineal. And not entirely matriarchal, but women had something close to equality compared to how European society did. Yeah, good point. I actually write about that in my book, The Hidden History of American Democracy. It's really an amazing story. Eric, thank you. Keith in Newcastle, Wyoming. Hey, Keith, what's on your mind today? Keith, we're having, I think I've mentioned this before, we're having problems with our phone company. I'm going to have Mateo call you right back on another line, and I'll get you right back on the air, but I've got to put you on hold. Keith is on line 4, Mateo. Please pick him up. Steve in Riverside, California. Hey, Steve, what's on your mind today?
3: Hey, Tom. I wanted to visit with you about the California debate. Might take a little bit, but if you have time, I'd like to talk about three things that none of the Democratic candidates brought up that I really think they need to when these Republicans talk about their ideas and how their ideas will fail.
0: Okay.
3: The first thing is, have you heard of the concept donor state, where some states send quite a bit more to the federal government than we receive back in benefits?
0: Yeah, the blue states, by and large, send, in some cases, as much as $2 or $3 for every dollar that they get back. And the red states, by and large, there are a couple of exceptions to these on both sides, but by and large, the red states send, you know, less than a dollar and get back, in some cases, $2 and $3 relative to every dollar.
3: That's correct. You've heard of it.
0: Oh,
3: and
0: I've
3: if you look it up on USA Facts, Tom, California in 2024 sent over $287 billion to the federal government. Then we got back.
0: Yep.
3: And in 2005, we sent a lower amount, $87 billion, to the federal government that we didn't get back. And let's say, for example, you just average those two. When we have a budget of around $320 billion, look how much that money would help us reduce our taxes if we actually got it back instead of sent it to the federal government.
0: You're absolutely right.
3: Democratic candidates, they didn't mention this.
0: No, you're right. And California is subsidizing Mississippi, Alabama, and Georgia, and you know, et cetera.
3: Right. In fact, we should get thank you cards from those folks. So
0: you're right.
3: We do this, but we don't mention it, and none of the candidates mention this because everybody just goes on and on about this being a high-tax state. Well, what do you think is going to happen if you send all that money to the feds, you're going to have high taxes because you don't have that supplement that the other,
0: exactly.
3: other states are getting.
0: Exactly. California.
3: And there's a couple of other things I wanted to mention, Tom, and that is.
0: I do need to move along, Steve. I try to keep it to one topic per call, is just out of respect for all the other people who have been sitting on hold all this time. But, Steve, thank you. You made a great point. Keith in Newcastle, Wyoming. Hey, Keith, let's try it again.
4: All righty. Hey, Tom, I wanted to get your take on why do you think, you know, New York hasn't done any redistricting? Because my understanding that back in 2022 or 2024, they, like, kind of laid down and didn't want to stick up for the legislative districts at all. And I just wonder why they're not doing anything right now.
0: The Democratic Party in New York State has not had the best reputation since the days of Tammany Hall, you know, back in the 19-teens and 20s. And I'm not a New Yorker. I don't know that much about it. My best friend lived in New York his whole life, so, I'd hear complaints. And I've spent a fair amount of time mm-hmm. in Manhattan. But I suspect it has to do with the fact that it's a huge state with a very, very large population. And the Democratic Party in New York is very diverse. And I don't mean racially, although it's true, that's true. But it's very diverse in that there are some very wealthy people in the Democratic Party who are very conservative. And then there's a lot of very poor people in the Democratic Party who are very progressive. And mixed over of both, but the party has never, that I can recall, really spoken with one voice about these kinds of issues that have to do with taking on Republicans. And, mm-hmm. and Kathy Hochul has always been kind of one of these middle-of-the-road people. I have a feeling, my sense of it is that lately the Democrats in New York State have been growing more of a spine, but this Calais decision that the Supreme Court just did, saying that, you know, you can now just eliminate black voting districts altogether, that you're going to have the entire Confederacy is no longer going to have even one black person elected to Congress. We're going to go right back to where we were in the 1890s, through the 1960s. And that should be causing states like New York to say, okay, screw that. We're going to eliminate all the red districts in our state. And just, there needs to be, I think, an all-out gerrymandering war going on over the next 3 years, because we're not going to get a federal legislation to end gerrymandering until you've got a Democrat in the White House. So we might as well.
4: Right,
0: I mean,
4: right.
0: we've got more population. The blue states have more population than the red states. We should be able to pull this off. It's just a matter of political will. And this is why, if you live in New York State and, you live in Wyoming, but if you live in a state where you've got Democrats in charge, let your local Democrats know, your state representative, your state senator, your governor, know that you want to see your state engaged in the battle. I mean, the Republicans have declared a war. It's time to fight back.
4: Oh, yeah. And I was just so happy that Governor Newsom did what he did. He wasn't going to let, Trump just run roughshod right over him.
0: Yeah.
4: So, I think you're right, though. I think that, the political will in New York just isn't there yet.
0: Yeah, yeah.
4: And that's of course, what we need.
0: Yeah, that certainly seems to be the case to me, Keith. I think that that's exactly what's going on. Keith, thanks for the call, and glad we could get you on.
4: All right, take care, Tom.
0: Yeah, good talking to you. It's 47 minutes past the hour. I'll be back with more of your calls in just a minute. Stay tuned. It's the Tom Hartman Program. Speaking the truths the right wing would really rather you didn't know all about. We'll be right back.
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0: Did you see Trump's latest grift? They're naming an airport after him in Palm Beach, and he's going to be selling Trump airport merchandise. Oh, my God.

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7: 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It completely changed the way I look at the ocean.
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0: 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It really means a lot to us.
1: This isn't your house.

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1: Welcome
0: old
1: back. 53
0: house.
1: Minutes past the hour, picking up your calls here. Kathy in the Lehigh Valley, Pennsylvania. Hey, Kathy, what's up?
2: Hi, Tom. Can you hear me okay?
1: Yeah, just fine.
2: Oh, hi. All right. I love your show. I'm a first-time caller. What I'm calling about today is our PA 7 congressional district. We have one of the most contentious runs for Congress.
1: Mm-hmm.
2: And the incumbent is this Republican who is a Trump lackey. His name is Ryan McKenzie. And what the Democrats decided to do in this area was get behind somebody before the general election,
1: mm-hmm.
2: Before the primary. And the people here are so annoyed. So they picked this blue collar guy. I don't want to mention his name. But there's three other candidates who are as equal, if not even more qualified than him. But so, you know, they're saying, oh, he's endorsed by this person and this person. And it just really stinks, you know, the way the DNC gets behind people, like the 2016 election when Bernie was doing so good that, you know, he could have won that election had he been selected. And then all of a sudden it was Hillary. They threw all their weight on Hillary. And, oh, that was so upsetting for me.
1: Yeah, me too. I remember it well, Kathy. So what about Pennsylvania 7? Is there something we need to know or do?
2: Well, there's just more qualified candidates. Yeah. Right now we have a candidate who is Lamont LeClure, who was county executive for like two terms. He's been involved in a lot of things, saving money for the county.
1: So your objection basically is that the Democratic Party is putting its thumb on the scale for a single candidate in a primary.
2: Exactly. Yeah, and then they find out this stuff out about them afterwards,
1: they
2: red flags come up.
1: Yeah, exactly. They shouldn't be doing that. I'm with it. It's why I don't put, you know, primary candidates on this program. I think that should be up to the people. Kathy, thank you for the call. Carl in Virginia Beach, Virginia. Hey, Carl, what's up?
3: Hey, Tom, you're doing a great job as usual.
1: Thank you.
3: I was listening this morning and I didn't hear anybody bring up the fact why Trump did a 180 on the American Protection Plan, where he was going to escort ships out of the Strait.
1: He did a 180 because the Saudis denied him overflight privileges and landing privileges and kicked us out of the Bin Salman Air Force Base. And they did that because 6 weeks ago at a Saudi-sponsored event, Donald Trump publicly said that he had Mohammed bin Salman, the dictator of Saudi Arabia, quote, kissing my ass. That was his phrase. I mean, he insulted the leader of Saudi Arabia. So the Saudis are saying, hey, screw this. We're out of here. That's why they can't. That's why they pulled the LIV Golf Tour, which was pouring hundreds of millions of dollars into Trump properties.
3: Right. And from what I understand, other European countries are also banning U.S. Airspace. You know.
1: Yeah. Spain and England both refused to allow use of their bases. I think Spain banned overflights. I'd have to go back and fact check that one. Carl, thank you for the call.
3: They better look out for the bone saw.
1: Yeah, there you go. Carl, thank you. And thanks for being with us today. We'll be back tomorrow, same time, same place. Anything goes Friday, right?

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1: And I'm Shane Mason, and we're the hosts of Nurse Talk Radio.
0: Here's what we're talking about this week. Let's talk about the ramifications of the tax bill on Medicare and Medicaid.
2: Well, I think, you know, we're seeing some things unfold right now in terms of Medicaid, and we can talk more about that as well. But I think some of the things that are coming in the relatively short future are big cuts to Medicare and big cuts to all of the social safety net in this country. A concern about Medicare is that the budget, the way it will have to be set to meet this ridiculous tax cut that really gives most of the benefit to the most wealthy in this country, would be to trigger automatic spending cuts for Medicare that could total as much as $25 billion. Now, Congress at the moment is saying they're not going to do that until after the midterms. Well, that shouldn't be reassuring to any of us that they think they're going to wait to take a slap at benefits for seniors and the disabled who are on Medicare until after they get themselves back in office again. That is pretty disingenuous of them.
0: Yes.
2: To set that kind of a timetable. So we all need to be very vigilant about saying Medicare needs to be not cut at all. In fact, there are other cuts that are of concern under Medicare, the limiting of how much physical therapy that patients are entitled to have, how many sessions they're entitled to have. This is ridiculous stuff. That should not be determined. Talk about the government getting involved in our health care. You know, the folks who argue for a market-based health care system seem to do so on the basis of you don't want the government doing your health care for you. And yet, if you're determining that a certain number of physical therapy will not be covered for seniors and the disabled, what if someone had a serious accident in early December and they're supposed to be continuing physical therapy? This is not okay.
1: And what about the individual mandate? So the tax law killed that. What's the impact of that going to be?
2: Well, the obvious impact of that is to drive premium costs up for everyone else, in part because there will be a certain number of people who say, hey, if I'm not required and I'm not penalized for not purchasing insurance, I'm not gonna. Usually the young and the healthy who feel like they don't need insurance, right, or that certain group of people who make a little too much to qualify for Medicaid, but don't make enough to afford the premium that's being offered

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3: Years ago, when I announced that I was leaving my job as editor of the Texas Observer to run for political office, I had to admit that going into politics is the only downward career move one can take from journalism. But being both a journalist and a politician does hone one's ability to detect the smell of BS. And we Americans are presently getting a noxious blast of that stench from our warmongering Department of Defense. The vast trillion-dollar Pentagon is the ultimate Big Brother bureaucracy, literally empowered to compel thousands of Americans to die in foolish military misadventures cooked up by political partisans and profiteering corporate contractors. That's why it's so alarming that Trump's Project 2025 autocrats are now rushing to slam an iron door of censorship on reporters trying to inform us commoners about the militaristic schemes and corporate fraud that comes from inside this government fortress. In the name of defending freedom, Trump's palace guards are banning media outlets that displease His Royal Highness. Also, Pretty Boy Pete, Trump's made-for-TV Pentagon honcho, has even decreed that reporters must be tightly monitored by military escorts while doing interviews, reviewing documents, and otherwise exercising the essential constitutional rights of our nation's free press. The good news is that rather than kowtowing to the autocrats, dozens of media organizations have told Pete to stuff it, choosing to do old-school outsider digging into this insider war machine. This is Jim Hightower saying, meanwhile, the Project 2025 authoritarians hail their clampdown on free press rights by touting their, quote, fresh relationship with what they call their new Pentagon press corps. Right, it's their partisan press corps, not ours. Howdy-ho, folks, and thanks for tuning in to my Hightower Radio commentaries. And guess what? There's even more Hightower waiting for you online. 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
1: The Thursday, top of the morning to you. We've got a lot to talk about today. First off, in just a minute, Congresswoman Pramila Jayapal will be with us for the entire hour, former chair of the Congressional Progressive Caucus, representing the state of Washington and the U.S. House of Representatives. So if you have questions for Representative Jayapal, the number is 202-808-9925, and we'll be getting to that in just a moment. Also, at the top of our second hour, we'll get a live report from Kyiv, Ukraine, from veteran war correspondent Phil Itner, who lives there and reports every Thursday on this program about what's going on in Ukraine. And also in the second hour, was the 2024 election stolen not by ballots, but by algorithms? A shocking new report published in Nature yesterday, the world's leading science journal, finding that TikTok and many of the other social media sites are heavily tilting their algorithms, and did, leading up to the 2024 election, in favor of Trump and Republicans. In fact, it appears to account for the 10-point swing among voters under 30 that put Trump into the White House. Also, in the third hour of our program, are MAGA influencers getting paid to lie to you? Turns out, yeah, you betcha. And a billionaire compares tax the rich to racial slurs. So we got a lot to talk about today, but to start out, Representative Pramila Jayapal is on the line with us, a U.S. Congresswoman. She's on the she represents the 7th District of the state of Washington. She's on the House Judiciary, Foreign Affairs, Budget, and Committees, and is the former chair of the Congressional Progressive Caucus. Her website, jayapal.house.gov, J-A-Y-A-P-A-L. And her Blue Sky handle is pramilajayapal.bluesky.social. Representative Jayapal, welcome back to the program. It's so great to have you with us. What's on your mind today?
2: Thank you, Tom. There is so much. I don't even know where to start. Obviously, the war in Iran continues to be a top concern, both because of the chaos we've created, the danger we've put our troops in, and the cost to American taxpayers, both in terms of taxpayer dollars and in terms of rising gas prices, fertilizer prices, all the various aspects that of high prices that it is causing. Also thinking a lot about the Voting Rights Act and the Supreme Court's decision on Calais v. Louisiana, essentially the gutting of the Voting Rights Act and what that means for us to really be able to have free and fair elections, already with the challenges we were facing with big money coming in. But now this ruling that essentially says that it's fine to partisan gerrymander. And so we've been thinking a lot about that. And then obviously just continuing to look with stunning awe at the, not awe in a bad way, I should say, at the fact that the Republicans in Congress are trying to pass another $70 billion in funding for ICE and CBP, plus a billion for Trump's illegal renovation of the ballroom. And, you know, the reason I find that so stunning is because I just saw a report that almost 15% of folks in my state, my home state of Washington, have been kicked off of the Affordable Care Act because of the Republicans' refusal to extend the Affordable Care Act tax credits. And to say that people, you know, should deal with their rising health care costs after stripping Medicaid, stripping the ACA, but to spend another $70 billion for ICE and CBP when they still have $103 billion left from the big bad betrayal bill that the Republicans passed is just such disrespect. So anyway, wherever you want to start, I am ready.
1: There's a lot there, including, I call it the Jeffrey Epstein Memorial Dance Hall.
2: That too. Right.
1: I have two specific questions for you I wanted to get into, you know, kind of host's privilege, I guess. And then, you know, we'll turn it over to our callers. A Democratic representative has, this being you, this is the headline over on Fox News. Dem representative admits to working with Mexico to sneak oil into Cuba despite blockade. Conservative accounts accuse the Washington Democrat, that would be you, of conspiring against the U.S. And they're calling for, you know, I don't know what they want to do to you. But, you know, what's going on with that?
2: Yeah, well, I took a trip to Cuba recently with Jonathan Jackson and, you know, have really been highlighting the humanitarian crisis that the illegal oil blockade that the United States, that Trump has launched against Cuba, The humanitarian crisis that it's created on the ground, as well as the longest running trade embargo in the history of the world with our restrictions on doing anything with Cuba and putting them on the SSOT, the state sponsor of terrorism list. And so I came back and I mentioned that I also met with a number of ambassadors from other Latin American and African countries while I was there, because part of our job as U.S. representatives is to hear about what impact U.S. foreign policy is having on countries around the world, on our allies like Mexico, like Brazil, Spain, other countries. And that has apparently been turned into that I was colluding with other foreign governments sneak shipments of oil to Cuba, which is absurd. And, you know, breaking news, as I said on social, breaking news, it is our right and our responsibility as members of Congress to meet with representatives of other governments to determine and discuss what impact U.S. foreign policy is having on them. And there is a huge impact, obviously, on Latin American countries, on countries around the world, that our blockade of Cuba is having in addition to the Cuban people. Yeah. So it is unfortunate, though. I mean, I you know, it's serious. I mean, people are being, you know, people are threatening me that I should be shot, that I should be prosecuted for treason. I'm not backing down. I know exactly what my rights are as a member of Congress. And I know exactly why I continue to stand up for the civilians in Cuba who are being hurt and, you know, for whom the threatened military action by the Trump administration on Cuba. He's threatened to take Cuba, as you may know, and also the the longstanding embargo, but the latest fuel blockade. I'm going to continue to stand up and say that is not the way to achieve anything through military might and through these embargoes. It is really through negotiation between the United States government, the Trump administration, and the Cuban government. That is the only way to go forward, and that is what I have called for.
1: Yeah, we tried that at the pigs. It didn't quite work. There's just no bottom to the faux outrage that these snowflakes on the right have. My other question, from a week or so ago, there was some really remarkable polling in swing districts across the United States showing that Medicare for All, which people had historically been skeptical of, you know, particularly after the whole Tea Party thing, you know, this grassroots effort sponsored by right-wing petro billionaires to stop Obamacare. Medicare for All is now well above 50% in most polling and does even well among Republicans. And you've been one of the most outspoken people about Medicare for All. I'm curious your thoughts on where we're at with that and where we're going.
2: Well, that's exactly right. And I just saw some new polling from Navigator today also. It was more generally about the healthcare system. I mean, people understand that this is a sick care system designed to put profits in the pockets of giant insurance companies. I mean, that is, it was described by one participant in these polls that I was looking at today as being terminally ill. And that we need to completely rebuild it. And I think that is exactly why the support for Medicare for All has soared so much, because all of the attacks, false attacks, but attacks that the insurance companies used to lobby against Medicare for All, that it would cost too much, that you wouldn't have your choice of doctors, that you wouldn't be able to get care that you needed, all of those have fallen by the wayside because people are now paying $15,000 to $25,000 just for an insurance premium. That is before all the copays, deductibles, et cetera. And then on top of that, with insurance companies now vertically integrating the clinics, the pharmacies, everything, you actually are seeing people be denied by AI algorithms for their care. You know, they're not allowed to go to certain doctors and hospitals because they're, quote, out of network. The wait times are incredibly long. And by the way, if you don't have insurance at all, then the wait time is interminable. And so we have 27 million Americans. That was a couple of months ago. I think that number has probably gone up, that have no insurance whatsoever in the richest country in the world. And another 67 or so million who are underinsured, which means they have insurance, Tom, but they still can't afford their medical costs. And that's why We have hundreds of billions of dollars in medical debt. The United States of America is the only place in the world where you can go bankrupt because you get cancer.
1: Yeah.
2: And so the support for Medicare for All has just surged in swing districts, and they are getting the people on the right and some conservative Democrats who have been pushing against this because of insurance company money in, you know, in elections.
1: Yeah. I agree. I think it's changing.
2: It's changed. Yeah.
1: We got to take a quick break here, Representative John Paul. We'll be right back.
0: This is the Tom Hartman Program.
1: 16 and a half minutes past the hour. Representative Pramila Jayapal, former chair of the Congressional Progressive Caucus, representing the Washington 7th District in the U.S. House, is with us for the hour in a National Progressive Town Hall meeting. 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

0: 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Welcome back. 22 minutes past the hour. Representative Jayapal is with us for the hour. In a progressive national progressive town hall meeting, Roger in Seattle, you're on the air with, I believe, your member of Congress.
1: Yes, thanks, Tom. She indeed is. I last met with her 24 years ago as part of three others in the Seattle ecumenical community to discuss her long-term interest in protecting the Sufis and others in the Muslim community right after 9/11. Mm. My suggestion or question for the representative today, though, is to help our neighbor, Susan Delbeny, in the district right above us, in the north of us, who's chair of the DCCC. Tom has a very good suggestion about building the Democratic bench, in that we challenge all Republicans, whether it be dog catcher, on up to the senator. And so I'm sure if one of his listeners decides to go and challenge such a Republican, they would have their first interest. But what would you suggest as number two, three, and four, maybe, to back up their, oh, I'm not against abortion. Oh, I'm not against immigration. Oh, I'm not against the Iran war, you know, like the president. So what would you suggest would be a good comeback as the Republican candidate for dog catcher, you know, maybe doesn't pay that much attention to national politics?
0: Yeah,
1: What would be a good way to challenge them?
2: Well, I think it just is really showing exactly what the Republican Party has said and stands for, because they keep taking these crazy votes that not only limit abortion nationwide, but also try to limit contraception nationwide. You know, we can go through issue after issue and show what the Republican Party at the federal level and at the local level, if you're talking about local races, many of them also support. And so I think it's pretty easy to point out the complete disconnect between today's Republican Party, what they care about, what they vote for, and what the American people care about. And so we are taking on Republican districts across the country. There are more and more where we have real shots of switching it. And part of that comes from new voters who are finally coming back in because we have candidates who are populists, who are talking to them. We have a great candidate, for example, in Nebraska, John Kavanaugh. And in fact, he's such a popular candidate in a competitive primary that Republicans are attacking him because they have because they believe he will be the best candidate to beat the Republican in the general election. So we've got a number of candidates like that that we're supporting. And I think it is easy now to show how the Big Bad Betrayal Bill slashed health care, one of the top priorities for Americans, as we've been talking about, that they have done nothing to lower costs on day one, as Trump promised, that ICE is incredibly unpopular in swing districts, blue districts, red districts across the country, and yet they keep spending money on ICE and CBP instead of lowering gas prices, lowering healthcare costs. And so that's the contrast we need to continue to draw. And I think we're doing it pretty well, as you see in the polls. But we also then have to, you know, I always say we can't just be an opposition party. We also have to be a proposition party, and we have to show what we are fighting for. And that's why something like Medicare for All, my bill, is so critically important, because we have a solution. We just have to get enough people in and take control to be able to win those solutions.
0: We just have about 30 seconds to a hard break here. Are you optimistic about November in light of this Supreme Court decision?
2: I mean, I was before Louisiana v. Calais. I still am. I still believe we can win back the House, and that the redistricting fight, you know, we won the first round before Louisiana v. Calais happened. Now, of course, that's emboldened them to go back and try to redraw maps across the South, but also in places like Virginia, where, you know, where we believed we had a redistricting map that would survive a challenge. And so it's going to be tight. And that's why I just keep urging, you know, I use my platform to organize, as you know, Tom, I keep urging people to stay engaged, to not feel powerless, to not feel hopeless, because hopelessness and powerlessness are tools of the oppressor. And hope is a discipline, and we have to keep working at it.
0: Amen. So well said. Thank you. Representative Jayapal is with us for the hour, taking your calls. We'll be back on the other side of this break here at the bottom of the hour.
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0: Jayapal, J-A-Y-A-P-A-L, that house.gov is her website. Check it out. We'll be right back.

0: One of the most important features of the American experiment is often overlooked. This nation began as a rebellion against monarchy and the doctrine of the divine right, and the founders codified it by creating a secular constitution. No religious tests, no state religion, and a clear separation between church and state. They'd seen what happens when religion and government merge, and they designed a system to prevent it. 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

0: 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Or that after the show we send out Sue's Stack, a list of every topic I've discussed along with clickable hot links to every source of information I've shared with you on the air? 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Check it out. Welcome back. 34 minutes past the hour. Representative Pramila Jayapal, former president of their chairman of, or whatever the head job is, over at the Congressional Progressive Caucus, with us for the hour. Mike in Elyria, Ohio, you are on the air with Representative Jayapal.
1: Yes, Brother Tom and Honorable Representative Jayapal. I have a comment and then a question.
0: Go.
1: Okay. With FDR saying we have nothing to fear but fear itself, isn't that what everybody's doing to the American people right now? That's my comment. And the question is, if the American consumer is driving the GDP with the tariffs and stuff, aren't we kind of skewing the GDP?
2: Well, Mike, I mean, yes, first of all, your quote, thank you for that. I think this is really the gist of the Trump administration's efforts against the American people is just to make people afraid and quiet and compliant. And for us, we have to counter that. I think in terms of, you know, if you look at what's happening, consumer sentiment is at the lowest level it's ever been. The tariffs combined with, you know, the continued rising gas prices have had such a massive impact. And then you add to that all the cuts to things like LIHEAP, which is the federal government's assistance program for energy, for electricity for vulnerable families across the country. Or you add to that the slashing of Medicaid cuts. And what you see is this complete collapse of the economic system for working people. Now, the stock market continues to go up, but as you know, the stock market is not a reflection. I mean, a lot of that is reflected in what people are betting on for the future, right? And how they're making money off of whatever they think stocks are going to do. But that's for a very few number of people that actually invest in the stock market. So we look at consumer confidence. We look at all these other ways that families are evaluating their day-to-day needs. And I think that's really, you see this administration have done absolutely nothing to help and everything to hurt.
0: Babs in Bellevue, Washington, you're on the air with Representative Jayapal.
3: First of all, it's always so good to talk to you, Tom. You give me hope, and that means everything to me. And it's an honor to speak to you, Representative Jayapal. I'm calling about the COLA increases in Social Security. I received below the average Social Security payment, and I've never, ever understood why it's always totally up by the constant increase in Medicare payments. So essentially, I get no increase.
0: Babs, I'm sorry, your phone is breaking up terribly.
3: So why is AT&T, Tom?
0: Yeah, I get it. I mean,
3: talked about that yesterday.
0: We've got this this phone company that's specific for talk shows, and I'm not sure they're doing their job. But essentially, what can we do about the COLAs, right?
2: Yeah.
0: Okay.
2: Well,
0: thank you, Babs.
2: Yeah, thank you, Babs. And we have a bill, Social Security 2100, is John Larson's from Connecticut's bill. We were just too short, I think, in terms of signatures when Democrats had the majority. It adjusts the COLA. It actually has a lot of fixes to Social Security. It doesn't scrap the cap entirely, but it raises it substantially and then uses that money to fund things like, COLA increases that actually match the regional costs of living across the country so that people in Seattle, Bellevue, would get more than somebody in a much more rural area where perhaps cost of living isn't increasing quite as much. There are a lot of fixes in that bill. When we have the majority back, we intend to bring that to the floor. And we've gotten consensus now across the Democratic caucus that we need to make these fixes to Social Security. This is not This is not an entitlement program. This is an earned benefit program that people have been paying into all their lives. And it is one of the great, great programs of our country because it says, you know, that when I'm working, I'm going to take care of you as you retire, and somebody else will do the same for me. I think that is the ultimate of the common good society. And we need to make sure that it continues to deliver that kind of benefit, earned benefit, to generations to come.
0: Debbie in Derry, New Hampshire, you're on the air with Representative Jayapal.
4: Hello, both of you. It is such an honor to speak with both of you. Tom, I haven't spoken with you in a while. But Representative Jayapal, I would just like to say my husband doesn't follow politics like I do, but he knows who you are, and he loves you, just like I love you. you are such a fighter for us, and I'm on the opposite side of the country from you, being in New Hampshire, but I admire you from afar. Thank you so much for all of your fighting. I saw you the other day giving it to somebody. You didn't give it in. I don't even remember who that was you were arguing with, but I love your passion. I mean, I'm just nervous talking to you because I admire you so much.
0: Is that it, Debbie? No question.
4: You just want... you do.
0: Yeah, okay. Thank you. Representative Jayapal, you can respond or we can go to Bill.
2: Oh, I just want to say thank you, Debbie, and thank you to your husband as well. Look, I just think that I know exactly why I'm in politics, is to make the country better for working people across the country, and I'm willing to take on anybody who comes at me and tries to take on working people. So I'm going to keep doing that, and I so appreciate your support.
0: There you go. Beachside Bill in Orlando, Florida. Bill, you're on the air with Representative Jayapal.
5: Afternoon, Tom, and Representative Jayapal. It's an honor to speak to you as well. First, let me say thank you for allowing the Epstein survivors to stand behind Pam Bondi as you challenged her there that day. I want to commend you for it. That was brave, and to the survivors as well. She never did turn around. I'd just like to follow up on her Pam Bondi's successor, and that's Senator Ashley Moody. And, you know, in 2019, she became Florida's attorney general. And, you know, she was probably handed all the files here in Florida, which I believe some never saw the light of day. So my question is, could someone please approach her or ask her or confront her or whatever it takes with a group of you to find out what she knows about the Epstein files? How's that? Thank you.
2: Yeah. Thank you. I will raise that to the Oversight Committee, Robert Garcia, the ranking Democrat, and see if there's a way to get her to testify or to convey whatever she knows from Florida. I know there's some efforts that we are making within the Democratic Women's Caucus and the Oversight Committee to actually, you know, go to Florida, because we know that so much of what happened happened in Florida. Look, I just say it's been an absolute honor and privilege to work with these survivors. I work with them very, very, very closely on a number of different pieces of this massive cover-up of pedophiles and predators. And it has really, it's just strengthened my faith in the courage and the resilience of them as survivors, but also survivors across the country. I mean, so many women are coming forward now because they've seen the Epstein survivors come forward. Mm-hmm. And we are starting to tackle this massive problem. But on Senator Moody, she's one of the ones that attacked me on Fox News on the Cuba thing. So that's really the only way that I know much about her. But I'll certainly bring your suggestion forward. Thank you, Bill.
0: Adele in Villa Park, Illinois. You're on the air with Representative Jayapal.
6: Thank you. Hi, Tom. Hi, Representative Jayapal. Ditto on all those other wonderful comments. Thank you for representing We the People. I'm involved in a very active indivisible group just north of Chicago. We're very concerned about the amount of detention concentration camps that are being built, planned to be built, and are built in relation to the amount of detainees already in, planned on being in. And the numbers are like a million, I would say empty beds, for lack of a better word. And we're just wondering, are those for us? Are those being planned for us? We're very concerned. Thank you.
2: Yeah, thank you so much, Adele. I'm the top Democrat on the Immigration Subcommittee, so this is near and dear to my heart. And I've had a bill ever since I got into Congress that we've updated and is even more urgent to end this private, for-profit incarceration of immigrants. It's an immigrant incarceration industrial complex. And the sole benefit of it is to provide profits to these for-profit contractors. Now, primarily three big detention contractors, but now a whole host of other people who are benefiting, profiting off of the contracts that those contractors give out, whether it's for food, medical care, et cetera, and then don't provide those services. I mean, we have had more deaths in immigrant detention centers in just the 14 months since Trump came into office than in the decade before. Wow. And these deaths are reported to me every time there's a death, a reported death in a detention center, I get notified of it. So we keep very close track of this. We are now at about 60,000 immigrants who are detained every single night in a detention facility. And the vast majority of those, even by ICE's own statistics, have never committed any kind of a crime. Because remember, immigration is a civil system. It is not a criminal system. It is a civil system. And the mass detention policies of the Trump administration were just ruled unlawful by both the 11th Circuit and another circuit just before that. And so I think that these cases will probably go to the Supreme Court. But rounding up anyone who happens to look immigrant, who happens to speak another language, by the way, I don't even know what look is, but that's the way they talk about it, is absolutely outrageous. And we see that it's not people who just don't have documented status. It's also legal permanent residents. It's U.S. citizens. It's people with visas. It's people standing on street corners speaking Spanish. And so we have to fundamentally shift the detention system. I've got a bill called Dignity for Detained Immigrants. Please look it up. And if your member of Congress
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0: Thank you. 46 minutes past the hour. We'll be back with more of your calls for Representative Pramila Jayapal in just a moment.

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0: Hey, thanks so much for sharing our program and for reaching out to our stations and sponsors and letting them know that you're listening. It really means a lot to us. One of the most important features of the American experiment is often overlooked. This nation began as a rebellion against monarchy and the divine right of kings. And the founders codified that by creating a secular constitution, no religious tests, no state religion, and a clear separation between church and state. They had seen what happens when religion and government merge, and they designed a system to prevent it. That principle is under renewed attack. We're seeing increasing efforts to blur the lines, like in events like America Prays on May 17th, where government and religion intersect in ways that raise constitutional concerns. The Freedom From Religion Foundation is working to protect the First Amendment because it protects you. As we approach America's 250th anniversary, understanding this history matters. Visit ffrf.us/Hartman, with two N's at the end, or text my last name, Hartman, to 511-511 to learn more and join. Text Hartman to 511-511 or go to ffrf.us/Hartman. And welcome back. 8 minutes before the hour, picking up your calls here. Pastor John in Guilford, Connecticut, you are on the air with Representative Jayapal.
1: Thank you both for all that you do. I loved your ad there you just made, Tom, because it's what I'm talking about. Congresswoman, could you please help the Democrats respond to the Southern strategy? Racism hurts white people. You have more poor whites than blacks. A great example is in Tom's book, The Hidden History of American Healthcare, how he magnificently explains how racism and greed and the oligarchy have caused people to not want to have, you know, Medicaid for all. I think we have an opportunity with the – I think the Supreme Court made a mistake. We have an opportunity to bring – with this redistricting – to bring our white brothers and sisters who have been voting against themselves to vote in their own interests. On this, Dr. King, have our Democrats watch Dr. King's speech from March 25th, 1965, where he says –
0: John, is there a question for Representative Jayapal?
1: Black men and white men
0: – John?
1: Here's my question. Yes.
0: Thank you.
1: Stay with me.
0: Please ask the question.
1: Black men and white men vote together for each of the coalitions. Can we do that?
0: Okay.
1: So can we
0: all vote together, I guess?
2: Yeah, well, that's definitely what we're trying for. And I do think you're right. And I think that we often talk about racism as hurting, black people and brown people, which, of course, is true. But it also hurts everybody. I think that's a legitimate point in sort of extending what dividing us in that way does. And so I think James Tallarico, others in running in the South are continuing to make some of those points. And at the same time, I think we have to continue to acknowledge the, you know, incredible burden on Black people in the South that have experienced this for so long. So I think it's both of it, you know, it's both of them together, and we have to build the coalitions, absolutely, that Pastor John is talking about. And white folks need to see themselves very much a part of this. When you look at Medicaid cuts in the South, it is a lot of white people in very Republican red states who are also being hurt by Medicaid cuts. So, yes, I'm all in for the strategy. And if only everybody would read your essays and your books, Tom, maybe we'd be in a better place.
0: Thanks for the plug. CJ in Shreveport, Louisiana, you are on the air with Representative Jayapal.
3: Hey, this is a thought. Do you think maybe the justices that are on the Supreme and other federal courts that were that the Federalist Society had any role in appointing, that they're there unconstitutionally? Because I don't see a place in the Constitution where it says an outside agency can even provide advice. Presidents nominate by and with the advice and consent of only the Senate appoint justices. Furthermore, the Constitution pretty much ends, the last legally active text is, but no religious test shall ever be required as a qualification to any office or public trust under the United States. And yet, pretty much every justice that Leonardo has had a chance to
0: appoint question,
3: has been CJ, his religion.
0: I'm down to a minute and a half here. Your question?
3: Okay. Yeah, that's my question is, what about a Judiciary Act to enforce that if we regain power?
0: Thank you. Thank you, CJ.
2: Yeah, it's an interesting idea. I mean, I really think that Supreme Court reform is one of the most critical structural things that we need to do. And obviously, we have bills that I'm helping to lead on to expand the Supreme Court term limits for Supreme Court justices, as well as a bill, a very important bill that I have with Senator Warren on ethics and transparency reform for the Supreme Court. It is the only court in the country that has no enforceable ethics standards. And so this is part of the problem. You know, the Federalist Society proposes their judges, and then those judges are completely beholden to them. They take all kinds of luxury RVs, trips to, you know, islands, et cetera, as their payment for ruling on cases that are before them that they clearly have conflicts of interest in and need to recuse themselves from, but they don't. So I think that there's a real Supreme Court structural reform that I'm focused on and that has to be part of a set of things that we do when we have power back.
0: Yeah, and let's hope that happens. We just have about 15 seconds. Your thoughts as we go into this next few weeks?
2: Well, look, I think the chaos is just ongoing, and I would tell people find ways to remind yourself of what we stand for as a country. Find ways to just inspire yourself through this program, through other actions on the ground with groups that keep you engaged, keep you informed, because that is the most important thing we have to do. And as I said before, hope is a discipline. We have to work at it. So I think let's stay hopeful.
0: Well,
2: stay committed, and let's get this done.
0: There you go. Thank you. Representative Jayapal, it is always such a treat when you come on the program. Thank you so much for dropping by.
2: Thank you, Tom. Great to be with you.
0: Thank you. On the other side of the break, Phil Ittner, live from Ukraine, will be with us. Stick around.

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4: And I'm Shay Mason, and we're the hosts of Nurse Talk Radio.
3: Here's what we're talking about this week. Let's talk about the ramifications of the tax bill on Medicare and Medicaid.
5: Well, I think, you know, we're seeing some things unfold right now in terms of Medicaid, and we can talk more about that as well. But I think some of the things that are coming in the relatively short future are big cuts to Medicare and big cuts to all of the social safety net in this country. A concern about Medicare is that the budget, the way it will have to be set to meet this ridiculous tax cut that really gives most of the benefit to the most wealthy in this country, would be to trigger automatic spending cuts for Medicare that could total as much as $25 billion. Now, Congress at the moment is saying they're not going to do that until after the midterms. Well, that shouldn't be reassuring to any of us that they think they're going to wait to take a slap at benefits for seniors and the disabled who are on Medicare until after they get themselves back in office again. That is pretty disingenuous of them.
3: Yes.
5: To set that kind of a timetable. So we all need to be very vigilant about saying Medicare needs to be not cut at all. In fact, there are other cuts that are of concern under Medicare, the limiting of how much physical therapy that patients are entitled to have, how many sessions they're entitled to have. This is ridiculous stuff. That should not be determined. Talk about the government getting involved in our health care. You know, the folks who argue for a market-based health care system seem to do so on the basis of you don't want the government doing your health care for you. And yet, if you're determining that a certain number of physical therapy will not be covered for seniors and the disabled, what if someone had a serious accident in early December and they're supposed to be continuing physical therapy? This is not okay.
4: And what about the individual mandate? So the tax law killed that. What's the impact of that going to be?
5: Well, the obvious impact of that is to drive premium costs up for everyone else, in part because there will be a certain number of people who say, hey, if I'm not required and I'm not penalized for not purchasing insurance, I'm not gonna. Usually the young and the healthy who feel like they don't need insurance,
4: right,
5: or that certain group of people who make a little too much to qualify for Medicaid but don't make enough to afford the premium that's being offered to them may opt to go without.
4: Thanks for listening. You can find more information about these topics at nursetalksite.com or nationalnursesunited.org.
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6: George Orwell spoke bluntly about the nefarious nature of advertising, calling it, quote, the rattling of a stick inside a swill bucket. Even Orwell, though, would have been astonished by the cacophony of swill bucket advertising currently being blasted at us by Amazon, Google,

0: Meta, and other profiteering tech giants. What are they trying to sell? Pure hogwash. Having spent billions to develop artificial intelligence so humanoid robots can displace workers, the tech geniuses are now rushing to build thousands of vast computer data centers necessary to power their brave new AI world. Each center will suck up local water supplies, drastically raise people's utility bills, create monstrous industrial blight and pollution, and enthrone such autocratic thugs as Bezos, Musk, and Zuckerberg as absentee political bosses with domineering power over each locality. But the billionaires forgot something. You and me, we the people, are in open rebellion against this Orwellian future. With officials in multiple states and localities just saying hell no to the profiteers' invasive scams. Thus, the billionaire hucksters are frantically rattling their swill sticks. For example, Mark Zuckerberg, whose Meta Goliath already operates 26 massive data centers and is now spending $600 billion to plop more of them in our communities, has launched a multi-million dollar offensive to beat back local opponents. It's running BS television ads in state capital cities, financing political candidates to hype the data centers, deploying untold numbers of lobbyists to rig the rules against opponents, and hiring an army of, quote, community affairs agents to spread AI propaganda. This is Jim Hightower saying, they have the fat cats, but a groundswell of us alley cats has them on the run. To get involved, go to mediajustice.org/tools. Howdy ho, folks, and thanks for tuning in to my Hightower Radio commentaries. And guess what? There's even more Hightower waiting for you online. 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
1: Hey, welcome to the second hour of our program. On the line with us, our buddy Phil Itner, the veteran war correspondent based out of Kyiv, Ukraine. He has a great newsletter, On the Edge, our podcast. Philip Itner on YouTube, Itner Philip on social media. Phil, welcome back. How are things in Ukraine this week? And how are you?
2: Things in Ukraine are kind of tense. We are swiftly approaching May 9th, which is a major mark on the calendar within Russia in particular, but in the entire former Soviet Union, Victory Day over Nazi Germany. And there's been some to-ing and fro-ing between Kiev and Moscow about a potential ceasefire. And the Ukrainians offered a ceasefire starting from, I think it was the 4th through the 9th, which the Russians violated. And then the Kiev government said, well, if you're going to do that, then, you know, we hold the we contend that there will be no ceasefire on the 8th or 9th, to which, and again, I say this is to-ing and fro-ing, to which Moscow responded, should Kiev do anything on the 8th and the 9th, these two, basically holy days in Russia, that they will flatten Kiev, and they are warning foreign nationals and diplomats and the like to leave the Ukrainian capital because they should something happen, they will initiate some sort of onslaught. At least that's what they're saying.
1: And Trump is still withholding the air defense
2: system.
1: Trump
2: is still with. That's right, and we are still woefully short of air defense, due in no small part because of the Trump administration not sending what
1: kissing Putin's ass. Let's call it what it is.
2: Yeah. So we are waiting for that other shoe to drop. A lot of people here in Kiev do expect that this weekend there will be some form of an attack. And it's just the war continues to, take so much from the people of this country. I mean, we have a member of our own team at the show, at the On the Edge show that I produce, who sadly has been mobilized, and we have lost him to the war. He is going to go to training, and then he'll go to the front lines. He leaves behind a young wife and an 18-month-old baby that, God knows when he'll see that baby again. And here's hoping he does obviously survive and make it through the actual combat and being on the front lines. But he will have missed months of his child's early years, this very early stage in life. And, war, we may be, well, certainly the Russians, but the entire world marking the end of the terrible cost of World War II this weekend. But as someone who has covered war for 30 years and had my fifth birthday in the war zone last week, you realize that war is this insatiable beast that just takes and takes and takes and takes. And the Ukrainians didn't want any of this, and it's been thrust on them. And I would argue that we have not, we in the West, but in particular our own nation, the United States, has been woefully deficient in defending people from a war that they did not want. And that is the theme of this week's episode. We are still, even without our beloved teammate, as he boards a train and leaves his family behind, we are still going to put out content. And this Sunday's episode is one that I urge everybody to watch. It is a growing problem and a story that is gaining traction. It surrounds the town of Olishke in southeastern Ukraine. It's the other side of the river from a major Ukrainian city called Kherson. Kherson is it is a province or an oblast that is divided halfway by the river, a geographic barrier. One side is held by the Russians and one side is held by the Ukrainians. And we are increasingly hearing stories of people who are escaping from that eastern side of the river, the Russian-occupied side of the oblast, as they have to sneak their way up through Russia and then cross over into Belarus. And the only open border crossing between that area and the former Soviet Union is via Russia into Belarus and then down into Ukraine. And we are increasingly hearing stories from this region, this Olishke region, of horrific war crimes that are happening. And, you know, I urge everybody to watch this Sunday, but it is a story that is growing in traction. The Ministry of Foreign Affairs here in Kyiv has put out an announcement, has put out a declaration calling on war crimes investigations to be conducted, because we're hearing stories of, and I don't want to get too graphic here, but there's, you know, it's a war, so unfortunately,
3: murders and rapes, I'm assuming.
2: Bodies lying in the streets, stacked up like cordwood.
3: Oh God.
2: Animals in the street, you know, doing what animals do. Mm-hmm.
3: Eating the bodies, yeah.
2: Eating the bodies, torture, you know, going door to door, searching people's bones, and if there's anything suspicious, they disappear for God knows how long. Mm-hmm. And it's horrific yeah. stories that are only eking out, you know, because the Russians control information so strongly in that region, and hopefully will contribute in some small way to bringing attention to this, because you know, this war is, as it drags on and on, we just keep hearing more and more of how horrific the Russians are.
3: It is a brutal Russian dictatorship, and Putin is, you know, officially recruiting rapists and murderers and sending them to the front line to commit rape and murder. I mean, it's mind-boggling. Phil, I heard last week a news report that the Polish social media, Polish Facebook, Polish Telegram, Polish X, whatever, I don't know what the predominant social media in Poland is, but that it has been heavily hit over the last 6 months by Russian trolls pretending to be Poles, claiming that Ukrainian immigrants who have fled the fighting, apparently there's several million Ukrainians in Poland now, that these Ukrainian immigrants are committing robberies and rapes and running prostitution rings and things like this. And, you know, while, of course, there's going to be some small amount of that, the point has been to just turn this into, you know, like the way Fox News was hysterical about the caravans are coming from the south, you know. And the result has been a success for the Russian propaganda effort. Poland is turning, and the Polish politicians are essentially being forced to turn against the Ukrainian refugees. What do you know about this, and you know, how's that playing out? We have, by the way, about 2 minutes.
2: Yeah, well, we certainly know that the Russians are conducting an information warfare campaign in Poland in particular, because they want to drive a wedge between Ukraine and Poland. And the two countries have a very troubled past, Poland and Ukraine. They've fought wars against one another. They've had all sorts of differences, and there's the problem with trade, because Ukraine trying to get into the European market is a competitor to Poland. But there had been in the past an effort to reconcile the two countries, and Russia knows this very well. So they know the cracks and the seams, and they try to exacerbate it to divide and conquer. This is one of the tactics that Russia does, and you know, they do it in America, they do it in Western Europe. One of Russia's most prevalent tactic is to divide and conquer. They were very active in the Brexit movement to break Britain away from the European Union,
3: and successful.
2: They are very active and successful, and they are very active in the propaganda that they feed to, unfortunately, even within the cabinet, within the administration, this idea that NATO and America should split because they have different interests. These are things that Russia exacerbates because they realize that on their own they can't win in a conflict. But if they have to go against allies who are united against their aggression, then they will not win. And this is something we need to be well aware of. And I'm afraid that that Moscow and the military intelligence warfare operations that they conduct have been quite effective in our own country, in the United States of America.
3: Hey, for God's sakes. According to Robert Mueller, they put Trump into office in 2016.
2: And I am one of those who believe firmly that that is true, that they were instrumental in getting Trump into office, and we all know the consequences of that. So as this war continues, and as we go into our fifth year,
0: as we go
2: into the victory day, we need to think about this.
3: Yeah, amen. Phil Edner, check out his On the Edge podcast and his work over on YouTube. Thank you, Phil.
2: Thank you, Tom.
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7: Hey, Tom Hartman here. In my new book, Threshold, The Crisis of Western Culture, I'm looking at the deteriorating state of our planet, where the dynamics of environmental, economic, and population change are boiling over the limits within which society can function. I'll be busting the myths and ideologies of religious fundamentalism, capitalism run amok, male domination and hierarchy, and militarism that are draining our world of its natural and human resources and engendering the suffering of millions for the benefit of a few. Threshold examines cultures that have thrived from the mother city of Caral, Peru to modern Denmark, and targets five areas of policy: national, religious, economic, corporate, and environmental, for specific and immediate reform. Radical in scope and boldness, but simple in its common sense logic, my book Threshold illustrates the mistakes we have made as a culture, as a country, and as individuals, and provides the inspiration and motivation that you're looking for to build a better, more sustainable world for all. It's available in fine bookstores everywhere. Threshold.

0: 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So my op-ed today at HartmanReport.com is titled, "Was the 2024 Election Stolen? Not by Ballots, but by Algorithms." And it's based on this just absolutely shocking story that was just released in Nature yesterday. That these researchers at New York University created hundreds of sock puppet TikTok accounts, based them using a VPN, based them out of New York, Texas, and Georgia, uploaded to TikTok with half of them Democratic-leaning content videos, and half of them Republican-leaning content. And what they found was pretty shocking. Across 280,000 recommendations from the TikTok algorithm, Republican-seated accounts received about 11.5% more party-aligned content than their Democratic counterparts, while the pro-Democratic accounts were force-fed 7.5% more attacks from the Republicans. In other words, the algorithm is clearly driving this. And there was a 10-point swing among people under 30, and 48% of people under 30 say that they get all or much of their news from TikTok. So, the conclusion here is that the reason Donald Trump is in the White House is because when TikTok was owned by the Chinese, the algorithm was tweaked to favor Donald Trump and Republicans, and it swung these young voters in a way that put Trump in the White House. But it's not just TikTok. We've seen the same thing with now X, Elon Musk's sewer, and Facebook and Instagram, you know, Mark Zuckerberg's sites. And there's multiple studies. I have links to all of them in my article today at HartmanReport.com. Multiple studies showing that across the board, the right-wing media, this billionaire-owned right-wing media in the United States, and now TikTok has, you know, come under the umbrella of the Ellison family, you know, Nepo baby David Ellison, who's now tried to buy CNN after having already bought CBS, that it's all biased toward Republicans and right-wingers. And, you know, so it shouldn't surprise us that you know, it's such an uphill battle for Democrats to win anything. So what do we do about this? If Democrats can take power this fall, they have to require algorithmic transparency. Publish the damn algorithms. Let us know how you are messing with our brains. Number one. And, there's other things that we can do as well. Break up the big monopolies and repeal Section 230 of the Communications Decency Act so that, you know, these platforms are treated like publishers and they have responsibility for what's on them. So call your member of Congress and demand algorithmic transparency.
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0: And break up big tech. 27 minutes past the hour. Back with your calls on the other side of the break.

0: One of the most important features of the American experiment is often overlooked. This nation began as a rebellion against monarchy and the doctrine of the divine right, and the founders codified it by creating a secular constitution. No religious tests, no state religion, and a clear separation between church and state. They'd seen what happens when religion and government merge, and they designed a system to prevent it. Well, today that principle is under renewed attack. 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
4: The American middle class is on its deathbed. 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anti-democratic system designed to line the pockets of the super rich and corporations. 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
5: Hey, Tom Hartman here. In my new book, Threshold, The Crisis of Western Culture, I'm looking at the deteriorating state of our planet, where the dynamics of environmental, economic, and population change are boiling over the limits within which society can function. I'll be busting the myths and ideologies of religious fundamentalism, capitalism run amok, male domination and hierarchy, and militarism that are draining our world of its natural and human resources and engendering the suffering of millions for the benefit of a few. Threshold examines cultures that have thrived from the mother city of Caral, Peru to modern Denmark, and targets five areas of policy, national, religious, economic, corporate, and environmental, for specific and immediate reform. Radical in scope and boldness, but simple in its common sense logic, my book Threshold illustrates the mistakes we have made as a culture, as a country, and as individuals, and provides the inspiration and motivation that you're looking for to build a better, more sustainable world for all. It's available in fine bookstores everywhere. Threshold.
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0: Increasingly, it's Elon Musk and Mark Zuckerberg. Isn't that amazing, amazing stuff. All right, what's on your mind today, Rich, in Central Woolly, Washington? Hey, Rich, what's up?
1: Well, it sounds like Louisa's been listening to Nine Inch Nails.
0: she really stretched herself on that one.
1: Yes. Well, anyway, folks have been calling for an impeachment when we take over the House. And, you know, they're looking for blood. I think if we don't have the votes in the Senate, that is a huge waste of time and resources. It hands over a lot of bad press, bad talking points to the right-wing media.
0: Well, hang on just a second, Rich.
1: Inevitably,
0: how does an open hearing in the United States House of Representatives, where the crimes being committed by Trump and his family and his cronies are laid out one after another after another after another in clear and visible fashion for all of America to see, whether he ends up being kicked out of office or not, how is that a bad thing?
1: Well, it's not a bad thing.
0: Because that's what an impeachment hearing is.
1: I think we could be using our energy and time and resources in a more productive way. I think the Congress should be passing as many economically populist bills as possible.
0: Well, holding impeachment hearings doesn't prevent that.
1: It's going to suck the air out of the media room. It'll become the talk of the town. You'll hear nothing about
0: for a week, maybe. I mean, but it'll be in just one committee. It'll be in judiciary. I mean, maybe oversight. I forget which committee. I'm pretty sure it's judiciary that does that, but whatever.
1: Yeah, but I still have to hear from my right-wing people, and this will take over the media. You know, another failed impeachment. You know, they've failed twice. They've tried, you know.
0: Both times they did it before, it really drove down his popularity numbers. It hurt him politically, and that's why he doesn't want it to happen again. Trump is desperate not to be impeached again. There's a reason.
1: I'd rather see us make a big deal out of passing economic populist legislation and making an even bigger deal of Republicans shooting it down.
0: Yeah. Okay.
1: Right? Say, look, America, this is what you could have, and this is the, and here's the Republicans denying it from you.
0: Yeah.
1: I think that's
0: I suspect and hope we will get both, but we'll see. I mean, you know, Rich, you may be right. I'm not, you know, all wise or all seeing, but my sense of it is that we could do some real serious damage to this regime and cause a lot of the people around Trump to think twice about, participating with him or even just, you know, looking the other way when he goes on another crime spree. But we'll see. Rich, thanks for the call. Melissa in Manhattan Beach, California. Hey, Melissa, what's up?
2: Hi, Tom. Thanks for taking my call.
0: Sure.
2: My question is regarding the California gubernatorial race.
0: Mm-hmm.
2: And I just don't understand why progressive Democrats are not rallying around the person that I see as the only viable progressive candidate, and that's Katie Porter. She's not taking PAC money. She has experience. She has a proven record fighting for working class. She is working class. But I feel like she's being dismissed by the national and the local media. And I feel, as a woman, I feel like we are able to forgive and forget almost anything that a man has done in his past. But this just feels like a real glaring double standard. And it does feel misogynist. I feel like she's really being ignored in this race. So thank you again.
0: Sure. She dropped out of Congress to run for the Senate, as I recall, but she and so she no longer holds her seat. But when she was in the House, she just did a bang up job, you know, with her whiteboards and her videos and everything else. And she's continued to be a fairly good activist throughout this time. So I don't have I don't live in California, so I'm trying to, you know, maintain a little distance here. I don't pay that much attention to the race. Although Louise and I did watch the debate the other night. We'll see how it shakes out.
2: All right. Thank you for taking my call.
0: Thanks, Melissa. David in Potomac, Maryland. Hey, David, what's up?
3: Hey, Tom. Happy three-quarter centennial.
0: Oh, thank you. I'd rather not mention it.
3: Sorry. I was wondering, though, like,
0: it is my birthday today. I get it. Thank you.
3: I just wanted wondering. We the listeners are quite familiar with your outlook. I'm wondering how it compares with the outlook, your outlook when you hit the quarter century mark, when you hit the half century mark, like how you're maturing, or your thinking has matured since the bicentennial, as events have, like.
0: Do you mean generally or politically?
3: Devolved. What's that?
0: Do you mean generally or politically?
3: I think politically, like, how your thinking has matured, like, as, you know, international politics and the health of the planet have evolved and devolved.
0: Sure. My political worldview was shaped by the 60s. You know, it was shaped by the Vietnam War. It was shaped by my country wanting to kill me, essentially, and my friends, and at least one of my friends having died as a result of that war. And so I mean, when I was 13, you know, I went door to door with my dad for Barry Goldwater. By the time I was 16, I was living on my own in East Lansing and had hooked up with SDS and all that kind of stuff. So, and I've pretty much stayed there ever since. Excuse me, through my 20s, 30s, and 40s, Louise and I built a series of businesses and a community for abused kids, and I did international relief work, which kind of pulled me out of politics. I always kept an eye on it. I always voted. I don't think people change that much, you know, barring some dramatic life-changing event. And for me, that was, you know, Vietnam, and the anti-war movement and the anti-racism movement as well. I mean, SDS was originally created not to stop the Vietnam War. It was originally created to create a more egalitarian and colorblind society, or you know, equal opportunity for all society. So, I'm still there.
3: Yes, actually, I'm wondering, what do you make of this expression that I've heard, that younger conservatives have no hearts and elder liberals have no brains?
0: I think it's trite and simplistic, and right. Generally speaking, you know, the conservative philosophy is either I got mine, screw you, or Rush Limbaugh's old joke, you know, what do you do for a man when he's down? You kick him, otherwise he won't get up. And, you know, that's just, it's always been an authoritarian worldview and a rather brutalist one at that. You know, progressives have always been looking for ways to make society and culture better, safer, more peaceful. You know, we've seen excesses on both sides, but I think the majority of the excesses these days are happening on the right, and it's very troubling. David, thank you for the call. It's a great question. 44 and a half minutes past the hour. I'll be back with more of your calls in just a minute. Stay with us.

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2: "To discover brilliant, innovative, creative, and original thinking is one of life's rare privileges. To discover that such a thinker has focused on the most critical of all issues facing our species is encouraging. Because The Last Hours of Ancient Sunlight is a seminal work offering a viewpoint original yet ancient, I see our situation today in a new light. And because of the scope and depth of this work, I find it inspiring as well as disturbing. I rather exhausted superlative in praise of Tom Hartman's book, The Prophet's Way, which I rightly called the most important book I've ever read. But now I find the sequel calling for equal praise, since the issue here addresses the whole of our species, and indeed all species."
1: 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The Last Hours of Ancient Sunlight, The Fate of the World and What We Can Do Before It's Too Late by Tom Hartman. 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Here is your guide, The Last Hours of Ancient Sunlight, The Fate of the World and What We Can Do Before It's Too Late by Tom Hartman, in bookstores everywhere.
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1: So man on the screen.
0: 10 minutes before the hour. Welcome back. Picking up your calls here. Robert in Des Moines, Iowa. Hey, Robert, what's up?
2: Hello, I'm calling about the hypocrisy of the evangelicals for supporting Trump.
0: Mm-hmm.
2: I was concerned about what's going on, and I started reading the Bible with the first epistle of John, and throughout that, there's so many quotes. I'll quote one right now. He that has no love. Okay, here's chapter 4, verse 20. If a man say, I love God, and hateth his brother, he is a liar. Mm-hmm. For he that loveth not his brother whom he has seen, how can he love God?
0: So what's your point,
2: whom
0: Robert?
2: He has not seen.
0: Yeah, I'm familiar.
2: Well, the whole
0: with that.
2: Point is that these hypocrites need to be called out.
0: Mm.
2: There's so much sin going on with Trump. It's obvious.
0: Oh, yeah.
2: His prayer breakfast turning into a political speech,
0: yep,
2: is not of God.
0: Yeah, you're absolutely
2: there's
0: right. And then you got Franklin Graham out there hustling for him. You know, you got all these right-wing preachers. I'm with you, Robert. It's an abomination, and it is not Christian. And Jesus would be, if he were around, he would be flipping the tables at their little temples, too. Robert, thank you. Vince in Wellsville, Kansas. Hey, Vince, what's up?
3: Good day. I just have a question. I'm one of the bomb babies, born in 48. And all through my life, the early years, most of my years, I've heard people describe the antics and the criminality and the evil that was caused throughout Europe by the fascists. The fascists were someone that we needed to dread, someone that we needed to find a way to stop and control. Well, nowadays, there's an organization, apparently, and I've never found where their headquarters is or their website, or I don't know how to join, but they're always calling them out about being Antifa, anti-fascist. What has changed that suddenly being anti-fascist is unpatriotic? And I don't. I'll take your answer off the razor.
0: Sure. Antifa is not an actual organization as much as the Trump administration and Fox News claim it is. There is no Antifa organization, to the best of my knowledge. It is short for anti-fascist. And my father, who volunteered for World War II straight out of high school in 1945, was Antifa. You know, he wanted to go fight the fascists. And what's happened, Vince, is that fascists, people who think fascism is a good thing, have taken over much of our media and taken over our government. They've certainly taken over the Republican Party. And they are embracing the foundational tenets of fascism, which is fear and hate the other, divide people against each other to hold and maintain power, use police power, abuse police power. I mean, we're watching the GOP, we have watched now over the last 12 years, watch the GOP turn into a neo-fascist party. And it gets more and more
4: you know, closer to fascism every day, and it's driven away the few, you know, the Liz Cheneys, Adam Kinzingers, who are unwilling to tolerate fascism in their own party. So that's what's happened, Vincent. No, there
3: I
4: is.
3: I kind of thought it was something like that. Thank you for your answer.
4: Sure enough, good talking to you, Harold in Santa Barbara. Hey, Harold, what's up?
5: Yeah, I can't wrap my mind around that cost of a penthouse. Did you say $234 million?
4: That's the one that what's his name, Ken Griffith, bought. You're talking about in New York. Yeah. I don't have the number right in front of me, but whatever it said in the newscast, yeah, that's what it was.
5: I mean, how? I mean,
4: well, he's a multi-billionaire, so I mean, you know, it's like, you know, if you've got a $50,000 a year income, it's like spending $10,000 on something, or maybe $5,000 on something. It's, you know, although I think probably it's even less than that relative to his net worth and his income. So.
5: You know, okay.
4: He's just a very, very rich guy. Yeah. Thank you, Harold. Good talking to you. Yeah. There you go. Morris in Inglewood. Hey, Morris, what's up?
6: Houston, we got a problem. Tom, listen to me. We got a problem. Now, listen to my way of thinking. We got a web here. And good morning to you, Tom. We got a web here. You got AIPAC, which is no different than the Israeli Mossad, which is no different. And the Israeli prime minister, which is no different than the Epstein files. I wanted to ask the congresswoman this morning, how does she feel about Democrats taking money from the AIPAC lobby? You know,
4: I can tell you right now, you know, Pramila Jayapal is steamed about it. Her own sister, Sheila Jayapal, was running to be my state representative here, and or my, you know, U.S. House of Representatives representative. And AIPAC came in and blew her out of the water with you know, what I would say are a bunch of lies.
6: Okay, well, you know where she should be coming from now. Here comes the punchline. Babe Ruth's going to hit it out the park. Hakeem Jeffries, he's the head of our party in Congress, right on? Mm-hmm. And Chuck Schumer, the head of our party on the Senate side, right? They're both taking money from AIPAC. Tom, if we don't clean that up first, it's not going to be enough to say, hey, we're not Trump. As I was telling the guy that take the callers for you, listen, if Trump is down to 25%, which is big time low for a politician, that's still 25% of what 175 million people. That's a lot of people.
4: Yeah.
6: So it's not going to be enough to say, well, we're not Donald Trump. Okay, so what you offering?
4: Yeah. No, I'm with you, Morris. I'm with you. We've got to offer a positive agenda as well as pointing out the criminality and the just plain old outright fascism that's going on the right in the United States. Morris, thank you. It's always great hearing from you. Appreciate it. I'll be back with you on the other side of the break here. We're going to get into MAGA influencers being paid to lie to you, yes, and a billionaire compares tax the rich to racial slurs. Seriously, stick around.
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0: Here's what we're talking about this week. Let's talk about the ramifications of the tax bill on Medicare and Medicaid.
2: Well, I think, you know, we're seeing some things unfold right now in terms of Medicaid, and we can talk more about that as well. But I think some of the things that are coming in the relatively short future are big cuts to Medicare and big cuts to all of the social safety net in this country. A concern about Medicare is that the budget, the way it will have to be set to meet this ridiculous tax cut that really gives most of the benefit to the most wealthy in this country, would be to trigger automatic spending cuts for Medicare that could total as much as $25 billion. Now, Congress at the moment is saying they're not going to do that until after the midterms. Well, that shouldn't be reassuring to any of us that they think they're going to wait to take a slap at benefits for seniors and the disabled who are on Medicare until after they get themselves back in office again. That is pretty disingenuous of them.
0: Yes.
2: To set that kind of a timetable. So we all need to be very vigilant about saying Medicare needs to be not cut at all. In fact, there are other cuts that are of concern under Medicare, the limiting of how much physical therapy that patients are entitled to have, how many sessions they're entitled to have. This is ridiculous stuff. That should not be determined. Talk about the government getting involved in our health care. You know, the folks who argue for a market-based health care system seem to do so on the basis of you don't want the government doing your health care for you. And yet, if you're determining that a certain number of physical therapy will not be covered for seniors and the disabled, what if someone had a serious accident in early December and they're supposed to be continuing physical therapy? This is not okay.
1: And what about the individual mandate? So the tax law killed that. What's the impact of that going to be?
2: Well, the obvious impact of that is to drive premium costs up for everyone else, in part because there will be a certain number of people who say, hey, if I'm not required and I'm not penalized for not purchasing insurance, I'm not gonna. Usually the young and the healthy who feel like they don't need insurance, or that certain group of people who make a little too much to qualify for Medicaid, but don't make enough to afford the premium that's being offered to them may opt to go without.
1: 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You can find more information about these topics at nursetalksite.com or nationalnursesunited.org.
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3: While the production of my lowdown commentaries is high-tech, I confess that I'm antiquated. I still write each piece in longhand, applying my ballpoint to paper. This has caused bewildered glances from some who see me scribbling away in local coffee shops and bars. Recently, one fellow sidled up and whispered, "Watch out! If they see you doing this, they'll haul you off to the Smithsonian." But we handwriters might not be as obsolete as the key tappers assume. A fast-spreading grassroots movement is calling for schools to re-emphasize the value of writing and printing by hand instead of being wholly dependent on machines. Already, 24 states, as varied as Mississippi and California, now require public schools to teach cursive writing in third through fifth grades.

0: This squares with new understanding of how brains absorb information. While keyboards are faster, the slower, more tactile act of handwriting creates longer-lasting comprehension of letters and better retention of the thoughts they convey. Neuroscientists find that rote keystrokes on a computer require little mental engagement, while physically drawing out words and ideas takes coordination of multiple areas of the brain to focus memory, eyes, and fingers on creating a written product. Just writing this piece conjured up a fond remembrance of my early childhood, sitting on the floor of our home, learning to draw the ABCs, both print and cursive, on those line practice pads. It was both an artistic exercise and the development of a foundational tool for a life of learning. This is Jim Hightower saying, yes, computer literacy is an indispensable element of today's childhood curriculum, but so is the richer development of human thinking through putting pen to paper. So let's do both. Hidey-ho, folks, and thanks for tuning in to my Hightower Radio Commentaries. And guess what? There's even more Hightower waiting for you online. 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
1: Hey, welcome to hour three of our program. Are MAGA influencers getting paid to lie to you? Former MAGA insider Ashley St. Clair, who, by the way, had a baby with Elon Musk, and, you know, it's a whole long, wild story. But anyway, she just blew the lid off the right-wing influencer racket. In a string of TikTok videos, she alleges that the top conservative voices online are coordinating their messages with Trump administration officials. Excuse me. And they're getting paid for it. She says they sit in group chats with names like Fight, Fight, Fight, waiting for marching orders and then catching direct deposits into their checking accounts. She showed screenshots of offers paying thousands of dollars per post. She says she was offered serious money to promote right-winger Rick Grenell for Secretary of State. Trump official James Blair allegedly asked her to amplify attacks on Biden, and Elon Musk boosted them. So when MAGA voices say the same thing at the same moment, it's not because they agree, it's because they got paid. I used to know a fellow quite well. I haven't talked to him in a couple of years now, but we had traveled together, and who was a right-wing talk show host. He was on about, 300 stations around the country. He wasn't the big-name ones. He was one of the middle-name ones, you know. You probably wouldn't even recognize his name, but I'm not going to out him here. But one day we were in another country and sitting around having a couple of drinks together, and we started talking about, you know, what we earned as talk show hosts. And he said he was making, as I recall, something like $80,000 a year. And I said, you know, that doesn't sound like a lot of money to be on 300 radio stations. And, you know, although it's in the ballpark, I mean, typically this industry pays, you know, in that neighborhood. And he said, well, no, he said, actually, I make a lot more than that. He said, all I have to do is book a lecture at a local high school, and I get a $20,000 speaker's fee check from, and he named this right-wing foundation whose name you would all recognize. And he said, you know, I do that 15 or 20 times a year. I was like, wow. And this is the right-wing ecosystem, right? This is how the right wing, this is how they, you know, they, and we learned a couple of years ago that a lot of these guys were actually getting paid by Moscow to do right-wing podcasts, these right-wing podcasters. So, you know, it's quite a system they've got. There's nothing like that on the left. I've never had a left-wing billionaire send me money. You know, George Soros doesn't know who I am, although I did meet him once. So, anyway, just FYI. Meanwhile, a billionaire compares tax the rich to racial slurs. And finally, brace yourself for the most stunning piece of self-pity you're going to hear this week. Stephen Ross, the CEO of Empire Real Estate Vornado, told investors on an earnings call that the phrase tax the rich is, in his words, quote, just as hateful as some disgusting racial slurs. Aww. He said it on the same day hedge fund billionaire Ken Griffin called Mayor Zoran Mamdani's video about having second houses, or homes rather, in New York, creepy and weird. Griffin lives in a $238 million penthouse in Manhattan and actually doesn't so much live there as he visits there because he mostly lives down in Florida. But let that sink in. A billionaire just compared asking him to pay a fair share of taxes to slurs that black Americans have been hurt and killed over for centuries. The morbidly rich in this country pay a smaller share of their income than the worker who cleans their lobby. And when ordinary New Yorkers ask them to chip in for the city that made them rich, they cry persecution. That isn't capitalism, that's contempt. And it tells you everything about what these people really think of us. I mean, this is just tax the rich, right? We gotta tax the rich. You can say it's like a racial slur. We all know it's not a racial slur. It's just a reasonable thing to do. So what's on your mind today? Let's pick up some calls here. Basil in Fort Bragg, California. Hey, Basil, what's up?
2: That's Basil. But
1: oh, Basil.
2: Hi.
1: Okay. Oh, I see the. I saw the Z. Okay, sorry. Got it. Basil.
2: Misspelling there. Okay. Well, all the things that the administration is doing, tariffs, wars, cutting programs, all of it is based on the premise that somewhere on the other side, everything will be better. So what they're saying is, suck it up. Mm-hmm. You know, that's basically it. I know it's terrible. Suck it up. It's going to be great. A bumper sticker for the coming election is, Democrats, we won't tell you to suck it up. That's it.
1: I get it. Well, you know, it does require a little bit of explanation. That's the problem with, you know, obscure bumper stickers. But you're absolutely right. And the Republicans have been saying this for years, you know, just self-reliance, you know, stand on your own 2 feet. Don't, you know, most of them or many of them having inherited massive amounts of money or whatever. So, yeah, Basil, thank you very much. That was a good one. Joe in Chicago. Hey, Joe, what's on your mind today? Oh, geez, here we go again. Joe, I'm sorry, your phone is breaking up. I'm going to put you on hold, and hopefully we can resolve this. And if not, Mateo can call you right back. But Joe's on line three, Mateo, if you can figure out what's going on there. And Sean, you want to make a note of that? And let's let our phone company know. Reginald in Long Beach, California. Hey, Reginald, what's on your mind today?
3: Hey, Tom. A friend of mine's son was up for a job with somebody that was running for office in Inglewood. Mm-hmm. And he came home and he told his mom that he was really kind of befuddled that the person that was running was being put forward by the Republicans and the Democrats. And that, you know, it's in California, you know, we have all of these Democrats and stuff, but you're just top heavy with Democrats.
1: Right.
3: And there's so much money that the Republicans have that Republicans can play both sides of the field in order to put the person that they want in office pretty much nowadays.
1: You mean by pretending to be Democrats?
3: Exactly. Mm-hmm. It's like we have this flood of blue dogs suddenly that are running for office and stuff, and all they are just, you know, Trumpites with a Trump mask on their face.
1: Yeah, or they're like Jared Golden and Josh Gottheimer. They're just, you know, Democrats who are, you know, or Joe Manchin or Kyrsten Sinema or John Fetterman. They're just Democrats
3: exactly,
1: who are on the take.
3: Exactly. Just like Joe Manchin, you know. And that's you know, one of the things that is, as you know, and is that Trump wants to bankrupt the United States. He wants to bankrupt America. And one of the things he definitely wants to do is bankrupt California.
1: Yeah.
3: And how he does it is by getting somebody he wants in office. They're already plotting something to do in order to tax, you know, everybody that's the working class here in California to support some medical thing that he's got going, you know.
1: Well, Trump, pretty much the only thing Trump knows how to do is bankrupt things. He's bankrupted pretty much every business he's ever run, except for his real estate business, which was subsidized by Russian oligarchs, and now his crypto business, which was subsidized by the United Arab Emirates.
3: Absolutely. With his little things in you know, his casinos and stuff that went bankrupt. And how did he get out of those? He borrowed money from Deutsche Bank.
1: Yeah.
3: You know. So, you know, and he wants to Putin has hired him, you know, as a Putinite in order to get what it is that he wants through. And everything that Putin says, he just follows it to the letter.
1: Oh, absolutely. And I would add, you know, there's a business strategy that Trump has followed all of his life. And I think his casinos are a great example. He issued over $1 billion in bonds on his casinos. So people bought these bonds thinking, hey, I'll make 6-7%, whatever, you know, whatever they were paying. They were paying more than treasuries were. And so regular investors bought these bonds. Trump then used the money from the sale of those bonds, not just to run the casinos and build the casinos, but also to pay himself a management fee, to pay himself a licensing fee for the name Trump, to pay himself, you know, he shoveled millions of dollars into his own pocket. And then He bankrupted the casinos, and the bondholders were the ones who got screwed. He's doing the same thing with his crypto now. He comes out with his Trump, his dollar Trump coin and his dollar Melania coins. And, you know, they come out at 70, I think it was $73 a coin when they were first issued. And all these are little digital tokens. They don't, they're not even Bitcoin. I mean, they're just little pictures, digital pictures, and 73 bucks a piece. So a whole bunch of MAGA true believers pour a couple $100 million into these. Trump puts that money in his back pocket. And now they're worth what, $1.15? And, you know, who got screwed? The MAGA people. Trump has spent his entire business career, his entire life, and now as president, running basically a whole bunch of fraudulent schemes where he gets other people to throw all kinds of money into the system, into what he's trying to do, and then he extracts as much as he possibly can from it, and then he bankrupts it or walks away from it.
3: Yeah.
1: And sticks it in the
3: You had your guy on today who was saying that what he likes to do is he gets his Jones off on hustling people.
1: Yeah. Oh, I think so.
3: You know, anybody. It's incredible.
1: I think he's a lifelong con artist. I agree. I think he gets his jollies this way. I think he's delighted when he can rip somebody off. I mean, why else would he have, you know, been sued, 2,000-3,000 times for ripping people off?
3: Absolutely.
1: I mean,
3: absolutely.
1: You know. It's like, by their fruits and, they shall be known, right?
3: That's it. And Putin, with the thing that went down in Afghanistan, how we bankrupt the Russian nation by having them just overrun, just try and take over Afghanistan with that with that war.
1: Yeah, we were bankrolling
3: Bin Laden. Exactly. He has promised to break the United States, and he has chosen Trump to help him do that.
1: Oh, and it's his revenge for Charlie Wilson's war. And if you haven't seen the movie, go. Yeah. Reginald, thank you. Spot on. It's nice to talk to a well-informed, aligned mind. Thank you very much. We'll be back with more of your calls in just a moment. Stay tuned. It's the Tom Hartman Program, a place where despair is not an option.
0: This is the Tom Hartman Program.
1: Helping you win the water cooler wars. I'll be right back with your calls. What's on your mind today?

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5: 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Welcome back. 24 minutes past the hour. Joe in Chicago. Hey, Joe. Let's try it again. What's up?
6: Thanks very much. I just wanted to talk about an ongoing issue that I keep bringing up, and that the Democrats need to start focusing on beating Republicans, not each other. They need a central team that comes front and center to discuss issues that are relevant per day. And the California election really shows what's part of the problem. If they're hiring advisors that advise the candidates how to beat each other versus hiring advisors that are advising the Democrats how to beat the Republicans. They need to work together as a team. You're stronger united than you are as individuals working against each other.
5: Well, broadly speaking, I don't disagree. But in a primary, you know, your job is to beat the other guy, even if they're
6: That is correct, but it doesn't work if you're beating each other instead of focusing on beating the Republicans, which is the main issue at this hand. We have to adopt for
5: Did you watch the debate, the California gubernatorial debate, Joe?
6: I have started to, and I plan to finish watching them.
5: Yeah, I watched it the other night when it was live on CNN, and there were a few times where Democrats were calling out other Democrats. The main thing that people got called out for was taking corporate money. But I would say beyond that, it seemed like most of the Democrats were focusing their firepower on the Republicans. You know, that's who they really were taking on, which pleased me.
6: It sounds like they were attacking Steyer for some legitimate issues in terms of, you know, his tax shelters.
5: Rich guy. Yeah.
6: Yeah, yeah. But
5: he claims that he's seen the light, you know, that he made a lot of money, you know, the old fashioned way back in the day, but now that he's got that money, he's a good guy. And I'll take him at his word.
6: This brings up the other issue of what Democrats do to self defeat themselves right now and non-adaptive situation. The idea of not taking corporate money is very self defeating. We have lost tons of donors, including the entire tech industry, which Ezra Klein had outlined in a very good article recently, that we have to take corporate money. We're not going to be able to compete. We have to stop talking about...
5: But then you have to do what the corporations want, or they won't give you any more money.
6: It's just like gerrymandering. We have to win to make the laws that we need.
5: I don't think it's the same thing at all, Joe. I think when you take money from somebody and you come to depend on it, they control you. I don't see how gerrymandering has any relation to that. Joe, I got to run, but thank you for the call. We'll be right back.
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5: That's the number, and I'll be picking up your calls on the other side of the break. We'll be right back with you.

0: One of the most important features of the American experiment is often overlooked. This nation began as a rebellion against monarchy and the doctrine of the divine right, and the founders codified it by creating a secular constitution. No religious tests, no state religion, and a clear separation between church and state. 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
3: "To discover brilliant, innovative, creative, and original thinking is one of life's rare privileges. 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I rather exhausted superlative in praise of Tom Hartman's book, The Prophet's Way, which I rightly called the most important book I've ever read. But now I find the sequel calling for equal praise, since the issue here addresses the whole of our species, and indeed all species."
2: The Last Hours of Ancient Sunlight, The Fate of the World and What We Can Do Before It's Too Late by Tom Hartman, in bookstores everywhere.
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0: 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You know, trying to keep floors clean, hardwood, tile, carpet, whatever, it's a constant battle, especially when the dogs come running in with muddy paws and track it everywhere. That used to be our nightmare until we got Muddy Mats. Now we keep one by every door, and the mat actually grabs the dirt and moisture before it ever even hits the floor. No more muddy footprints or paw prints from Blue and Chewy all over the house. I'd seen the videos online. 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Check it out. Welcome back, 35 minutes past the hour. What's on your mind today? Picking up your calls, Renee in Sheridan, Oregon. Hey, Renee, what's up?
1: Hey, thanks for taking my call, and thanks for everything you do. But I want to agree with Ziggy, too, that get those rich taxed at 80%. Anyway, the thing I wanted to bring up is Trump is saying that ballroom is going to cost $1 billion. Isn't that funny that when the billionaires were going to pay for it, it was a lot less, but when the taxpayers are going to pay for it, it's twice as much. And he's going to pocket half that. You know darn well he pocketed everything that he ever gets, half of what he ever gets from the taxpayers. And I wanted to bring that out to tell people that. He's going to pocket half that money for that dang ballroom.
0: Apropos of that, Renee, yes. So far, according to press reports, he has raised a little over $300 million, and it's in a foundation that he controls, and apparently that's going to go into his back pocket if this billion-dollar appropriation goes through. And then on top of that, I've heard that he has named himself general contractor. So if that's the case, and I've only heard, you know, I've seen that on social media,
1: course.
0: I can't. But, you know, if that's the case, then he gets to take, you know, 2, 3, 5, 10%, whatever he can, off the top. And so, yeah, it's just another grift. I mean, this guy is a professional con man. He has been his whole entire life. He conned all these poor, stupid MAGA people. You know, well, he's got, you know, the Murdoch Empire, and he's got a bunch of other billionaires who are also con men in on it with him. But he's got 13 billionaires in his cabinet. What do you expect? I mean, these people do get rich by being nice guys.
1: That's right.
0: Behind, what's the old saying from,
1: that's
0: I think
1: right.
0: It was F. Scott Fitzgerald? Sure enough, behind every great fortune, there's a great crime. I think it's spot on. Renee, thank you. Well said. Eric in Soledad, California. Hey, Eric, what's on your mind today?
2: Hi, Tom. I got a few things. I haven't called for a long time, but I've been wanting to call and tell you it's patriotic to pay taxes, even if it's difficult in these times. But the revolution for Jefferson is like every 100 years, he said we're supposed to have a revolution. I never hear that.
0: Well, he didn't say revolution. When his famous quote that right-wingers love to quote, the periodically the tree of liberty needs to be watered by the blood of patriots, was a reference to the French Revolution, not the American Revolution. What he did say, though, and he wrote about it extensively, was that he said the earth belongs to the living, and that to expect a people to live under rules created by previous generations is like expecting a man to wear the clothing he wore as a child. I mean, and what he was talking about there was his belief that the Constitution is a living document, that to look back on the founding generation and say, well, back then they didn't allow abortion, so today we can't, you know, we shouldn't allow abortion like Alito did with his stupid Dobbs decision, that in Jefferson's mind is just blasphemy. I'm sorry?
2: And they're taking us back to the Gilded Age.
0: Yeah. Oh, yeah. Well, they want to take us back before that. They want to take us back to when women had absolutely no rights, black people had absolutely no rights, Hispanic people had no rights, Asian people had no rights, Jews had no rights, Catholics had no rights. I mean, that's where they want to go. You know, they it's just, you know, white wasp men, you know, that's their That's their thing now, it seems. Although
2: I have heard it's patriotic to pay your taxes. And why are these people complaining?
0: I agree. And you know who pays most of the taxes in this country? It's incredible. You look at people who are making between $75,000 and probably around $500,000 or $600,000 a year. And those are the, maybe even $1 million a year. Those are the people who are paying the 35-40%, you know, of state, combined state and federal taxes. But the billionaires, the people who are making millions of dollars a year, you know, $2, $3, $5, $10 million a year, they've got enough money that they can just basically live off borrowed money and pay no income taxes at all. And so you've got, you know, Musk and Bezos and all these guys, you know, they're paying no taxes. And who's getting screwed? The doctors, the lawyers, the small business people who are doing well. They're the ones who are paying just huge amounts of taxes. And I'm surprised that there hasn't been a revolt of the upper middle class in America, frankly.
2: And you may not be aware of why you're in such a cranky mood all the time, but because of that.
0: I'm sorry?
2: You may not be aware you're in a cranky mood all the time because of that, even though you don't know why.
0: Oh, yeah. Well, I don't mind paying taxes, and you know, I'm not making a fortune either, but I don't mind paying taxes. I think it's a good thing. I it's an honorable thing, and I don't do any weird things to
2: try to
0: avoid.
2: Well, I know somebody who makes a lot of money, and they stick it to them.
0: Yeah, yeah, there you go. Eric, thanks for the call.
2: Indian women.
0: Say what?
2: Indian women, you know, they were part of the government when we were forming our government, and we didn't take and let women have any say. But they had a say in the government that we were modeling ours from, you know?
0: Oh, yeah, the Iroquois Confederacy that was arguably the basis, or at least a large part of the basis for our modern form of government, was matrilineal and not entirely matriarchal, but women had something close to equality. Compared to how European society did. Yeah, good point. I actually write about that in my book, The Hidden History of American Democracy. It's really an amazing story. Eric, thank you. Keith in Newcastle, Wyoming. Hey, Keith, what's on your mind today? Keith, we're having problems with our phone company. I'm going to have Mateo call you right back on another line, and I'll get you right back on the air, but I've got to put you on hold. Keith is on line 4, Mateo. Please pick him up. Steve in Riverside, California. Hey, Steve, what's on your mind today?
3: Hey, Tom. I wanted to visit with you about the California debate. Might take a little bit, but if you have time, I'd like to talk about three things that none of the Democratic candidates brought up that I really think they need to when these Republicans talk about their ideas and how their ideas will fail. The first thing is, have you heard of the concept donor state, where some states send quite a bit more to the federal government than we receive back in benefits?
0: Yeah, the blue states, by and large, send, in some cases, as much as $2 or $3 for every dollar that they get back. And the red states, by and large, there are a couple exceptions to these on both sides, but by and large, the red states send, you know, less than a dollar and get back, in some cases, $2 and $3 relative to every dollar.
3: That's correct. You've heard of it.
0: Oh,
3: and
0: I've
3: if
0: heard
3: you look
0: about
3: it up on USA Facts, Tom, California in 2024 sent over $287 billion to the federal government. Then we got back.
0: Yep.
3: And in 2005, we sent a lower amount, $87 billion, to the federal government that we didn't get back. And let's say, for example, you just average those two. When we have a budget of around $320 billion, look how much that money would help us reduce our taxes if we actually got it back instead of sent it to the federal government.
0: You're absolutely right.
3: Democratic candidates, they didn't mention this.
0: No, you're right. You know, and California is subsidizing Mississippi, Alabama, and Georgia, and, you know, et cetera.
3: Right. In fact, we should get thank you cards from those folks. So
0: you're right.
3: We do this, but we don't mention it, and none of the candidates mention this because everybody just goes on and on about this being a high-tax state. Well, what do you think is going to happen if you send all that money to the feds, you're gonna have high taxes because you don't have that supplement that the other,
0: exactly,
3: other states are getting.
0: Exactly. California.
3: And there's a couple of other things I wanted to mention, Tom, and that is.
0: I do need to move along, Steve. I try to keep it to one topic per call, is just out of respect for all the other people who have been sitting on hold all this time. But, Steve, thank you. You made a great point. Keith in Newcastle, Wyoming. Hey, Keith, let's try it again.
4: All righty. Hey, Tom, I wanted to get your take on why do you think, you know, New York hasn't done any redistricting? Because my understanding that back in 2022 or 2024, they, like, kind of laid down and didn't want to stick up for the legislative districts at all. And
0: yeah.
4: I just wonder why they're not – when they're not doing anything right now.
0: The Democratic Party in New York State has not had the best reputation since the days of Tammany Hall, you know, back in the 19-teens and 20s. And I'm not a New Yorker. I don't know that much about it. My best friend lived in New York his whole life, so, I'd hear complaints. and I've spent a fair amount of time mm-hmm. in Manhattan. But I suspect it has to do with the fact that it's a huge state with a very, very large population, and the Democratic Party in New York is very diverse, and I don't mean racially, although it's true, that's true, but it's very diverse in that there are some very wealthy people in the Democratic Party who are very conservative, and then there's a lot of very poor people in the Democratic Party who are very progressive, and mixed over of both, but the party has never, that I can recall, really spoken with one voice about these kinds of issues that have to do with taking on Republicans. And, mm-hmm. and Kathy Hochul has always been kind of one of these middle-of-the-road people. I have a feeling, my sense of it is that lately the Democrats in New York State have been growing more of a spine, but this Calais decision that the Supreme Court just did, saying that you can now just eliminate black voting districts altogether, that you're going to have the entire Confederacy is no longer going to have even one black person elected to Congress. We're going to go right back to where we were in the 1890s, through the 1960s. And that should be causing states like New York to say, okay, screw that. We're going to eliminate all the red districts in our state. And just, there needs to be, I think, an all-out gerrymandering war going on over the next 3 years, because we're not going to get a federal legislation to end gerrymandering until you've got a Democrat in the White House. So we might as well.
4: Right.
0: I mean,
4: right.
0: we've got more population. The blue states have more population than the red states. We should be able to pull this off. It's just a matter of political will. And this is why, if you live in New York State and, you live in Wyoming, but, if you live in a state where you've got Democrats in charge, let your local Democrats know, your state representative, your state senator, your governor, know that you want to see your state engaged in the battle. I mean, the Republicans have declared a war. It's time to fight back.
4: Oh, yeah, and I was just so happy that Governor Newsom did what he did. He wasn't going to let, Trump just run roughshod right over him.
0: Yeah.
4: So, it's just, I think you're right, though. I think that, the political will in New York just isn't there yet.
0: Yeah, yeah.
4: And that's of course, what we need.
0: Yeah, that certainly seems to be the case to me, Keith. I think that that's exactly what's going on. Keith, thanks for the call, and glad we could get you on.
4: Take care, Tom.
0: Yeah, good talking to you. It's 47 minutes past the hour. I'll be back with more of your calls in just a minute. Stay tuned. It's the Tom Hartman Program. Speaking the truths the right wing would really rather you didn't know all about. We'll be right back.
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0: Did you see Trump's latest grift? They're naming an airport after him in Palm Beach, and he's going to be selling Trump airport merchandise. Oh, my God.

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7: 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It completely changed the way I look at the ocean.
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0: 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It really means a lot to us.
1: This isn't your house.

0: gold. So this old
1: 53
0: house
1: minutes past the hour, picking up your calls here. Kathy in the Lehigh Valley, Pennsylvania. Hey, Kathy, what's up?
2: Hi, Tom. Can you hear me okay?
1: Yeah, just fine.
2: Oh, hi. All right. I love your show. I'm a first-time caller. What I'm calling about today is our PA 7th Congressional District. We have one of the most contentious runs for Congress.
1: Mm-hmm.
2: And the incumbent is this Republican who is a Trump lackey. His name is Ryan McKenzie. And what the Democrats decided to do in this area was get behind somebody before the general election,
1: mm-hmm.
2: Before the primary. And the people here are so annoyed. So they picked this blue collar guy. I don't want to mention his name. But there's three other candidates who are as equal, if not even more qualified than him. But so, you know, they're saying, oh, he's endorsed by this person and this person. And it just really stinks, you know, the way the DNC gets behind people, like the 2016 election when Bernie was doing so good that, you know, he could have won that election had he been selected. And then all of a sudden it was Hillary. They threw all their weight on Hillary. And, oh, that was so upsetting for me.
1: Yeah, me too. I remember it well, Kathy. So what about Pennsylvania 7? Is there something we need to know or do?
2: Well, there's just more qualified candidates. Yeah. Right now we have a candidate who is Lamont LeClure, who was county executive for like two terms. And he's been involved in a lot of things and saving money
1: for
2: the county.
1: So your objection basically is that the Democratic Party is putting its thumb on the scale for a single candidate in a primary.
2: Exactly. Yeah, and then they find all this stuff out about them afterwards,
1: they
2: red flags come up.
1: Yeah, exactly. They shouldn't be doing that. I'm with it. It's why I don't put, you know, primary candidates on this program. I think that should be up to the people. Kathy, thank you for the call. Carl in Virginia Beach, Virginia. Hey, Carl, what's up?
3: Hey, Tom, you're doing a great job as usual.
1: Thank you.
3: I was listening this morning and I didn't hear anybody bring up the fact why Trump did it a 180 on the American Protection Plan, where he was going to escort ships out of the Strait.
1: He did a 180 because the Saudis denied him overflight privileges and landing privileges and kicked us out of the Bin Salman Air Force Base. And they did that because 6 weeks ago at a Saudi-sponsored event, Donald Trump publicly said that he had Mohammed bin Salman, the dictator of Saudi Arabia, quote, kissing my ass. That was his phrase. I mean, he insulted the leader of Saudi Arabia. So the Saudis are saying, hey, screw this. We're out of here. That's why they can't. That's why they pulled the LIV Golf Tour, which was pouring hundreds of millions of dollars into Trump properties.
3: Right. And from what I understand, other European countries are also banning U.S. Airspace. You know.
1: Yeah. Spain and England both refused to allow use of their bases. I think Spain banned overflights. I'd have to go back and fact check that one. Carl, thank you for the call.
3: They better look.
1: Go ahead.
3: They better look out for the bone saw.
1: Yeah. There you go, Carl. Thank you. And thanks for being with us today. We'll be back tomorrow, same time, same place. Anything goes Friday, right? In the meantime, don't forget, democracy is not a spectator sport. It requires all of us, and that includes you. So get out there, get active, tag, you're it. Have a great afternoon. Be good to yourself and the folks around you. Stay safe, eat well, get your exercise. We got a big job ahead of us this fall. I'll catch up with you tomorrow.
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0: 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I'm Casey Hobbs.
1: And I'm Shane Mason, and we're the hosts of Nurse Talk Radio.
0: Here's what we're talking about this week. Let's talk about the ramifications of the tax bill on Medicare and Medicaid.
2: Well, I think, you know, we're seeing some things unfold right now in terms of Medicaid, and we can talk more about that as well. But I think some of the things that are coming in the relatively short future are big cuts to Medicare and big cuts to all of the social safety net in this country. A concern about Medicare is that the budget, the way it will have to be set to meet this ridiculous tax cut that really gives most of the benefit to the most wealthy in this country, would be to trigger automatic spending cuts for Medicare that could total as much as $25 billion. Now, Congress at the moment is saying they're not going to do that until after the midterms. Well, that shouldn't be reassuring to any of us that they think they're going to wait to take a slap at benefits for seniors and the disabled who are on Medicare until after they get themselves back in office again. That is pretty disingenuous of them.
0: Yes.
2: To set that kind of a timetable. So we all need to be very vigilant about saying Medicare needs to be not cut at all. In fact, there are other cuts that are of concern under Medicare, the limiting of how much physical therapy that patients are entitled to have, how many sessions they're entitled to have. This is ridiculous stuff. That should not be determined. Talk about the government getting involved in our health care. You know, the folks who argue for a market-based health care system seem to do so on the basis of you don't want the government doing your health care for you. And yet, if you're determining that a certain number of physical therapy will not be covered for seniors and the disabled, what if someone had a serious accident in early December and they're supposed to be continuing physical therapy? This is not okay.
1: And what about the individual mandate? So the tax law killed that. What's the impact of that going to be?
2: Well, the obvious impact of that is to drive premium costs up for everyone else, in part because there will be a certain number of people who say, hey, if I'm not required and I'm not penalized for not purchasing insurance, I'm not gonna. Usually the young and the healthy who feel like they don't need insurance, right, or that certain group of people who make a little too much to qualify for Medicaid but don't make enough to afford the premium that's being offered to them may opt to go without.
1: 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You can find more information about these topics at nursetalksite.com or nationalnursesunited.org.
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3: While the production of my lowdown commentaries is high-tech, I confess that I'm antiquated. I still write each piece in longhand, applying my ballpoint to paper. This has caused bewildered glances from some who see me scribbling away in local coffee shops and bars. Recently, one fellow sidled up and whispered, "Watch out! If they see you doing this, they'll haul you off to the Smithsonian." But we handwriters might not be as obsolete as the key tappers assume. A fast-spreading grassroots movement is calling for schools to re-emphasize the value of writing and printing by hand instead of being wholly dependent on machines. Already, 24 states, as varied as Mississippi and California, now require public schools to teach cursive writing in 3rd through 5th grades. This squares with new understanding of how brains absorb information. While keyboards are faster, the slower, more tactile act of handwriting creates longer-lasting comprehension of letters and better retention of the thoughts they convey. Neuroscientists find that rote keystrokes on a computer require little mental engagement, while physically drawing out words and ideas takes coordination of multiple areas of the brain to focus memory, eyes, and fingers on creating a written product. Just writing this piece conjured up

fond remembrance of my early childhood, sitting on the floor of our home learning to draw the ABCs, both print and cursive, on those line practice pads. It was both an artistic exercise and the development of a foundational tool for a life of learning. This is Jim Hightower saying, yes, computer literacy is an indispensable element of today's childhood curriculum, but so is the richer development of human thinking through putting pen to paper. So let's do both. Howdy-ho, folks, and thanks for tuning in to my Hightower Radio Commentaries. And guess what? There's even more Hightower waiting for you online. 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
3: 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I can probably hit the green from here.
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3: Can I get a mulligan?
7: Ready to go?
4: Hey, are you sure you're okay to drive?
7: Yeah, I'm pretty sober. 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
1: 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It's called The Tom Hartman Reader. Tom Hartman Reader is unlike any of my other books. 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Also, it more clearly identifies the root cause of so many of our social and environmental ills. 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
5: The American middle class is on its deathbed. 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
0: 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It's called The Tom Hartman Reader. Tom Hartman Reader is unlike any of my other books. It's a collection of my best and most revealing writings that I think you need to know. 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Also, it more clearly identifies the root cause of so many of our social and environmental ills. 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Or what cloudy Germany can teach us about solar energy? 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Inspiration, insight, and action. The Tom Hartman Reader,

0: 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Welcome back. 8 minutes before the hour, picking up your calls here. Anthony in St. Augustine, Florida. Hey, Anthony, what's up?
1: Hey, Tom. I was wondering, what are your thoughts on what are the long-term consequences of national debt surpassing GDP?
0: It's not some magic number. The Japanese debt about 15, 20 years ago surpassed 200% of GDP, so it was roughly double what ours is. Yeah. Mm-hmm. What happened as a result of that was because they were paying so much interest on their debt, the government didn't have a lot of money available for other programs, and Japan went into what was often referred to as the lost decades. For about 20 years, their economy just basically stagnated. And so that's the most likely outcome is something like that. I mentioned this day before yesterday in my daily take that we're now spending $1 trillion a year on interest on the national debt that is entirely the result of the Reagan, Bush, and Trump tax cuts. And that $1 trillion a year could have given us a national health care program. It could have given everybody in America free college. It could have built millions of homes. It could have ended homelessness. It's just amazing the stuff that $1 trillion could be doing. But instead, we're paying interest to the rich people who hold treasuries.
2: But what happened as a result of that?
0: Hello?
2: So much interest on there.
1: Oh, yeah. Thank you for your time.
0: Yeah, thanks, Anthony. Douglas in Alexandria, Virginia. Hey, Douglas, what's on your mind today?
3: Hi, Tom. I'm from Alexandria, but I'm vacationing in South Carolina right now. It's absolutely beautiful. I wanted to make a contribution to your discussion about the Wizard of Oz. The beginning and the end of Wizard of Oz were in black and white. The Dorothy's Dream was shot in color.
0: Yeah, Sean pointed that out to me yesterday after we got off the air, and I was like, oh, that's why I remember the contrast. It's been a lot of years.
3: Yeah.
0: I confess, it's probably been 50 years since I saw it. So.
3: Yeah. It was a big one.
0: Yeah,
3: okay.
0: It was. Thanks for setting the record straight,
3: I've got
0: Douglas.
3: One question maybe I'll ask you.
0: Sure.
3: Would it be possible when Trump is no longer in office to sue him for the cost of removing the ballroom and rebuilding the East Wing?
0: It would be possible. Maybe not, actually. There is this thing called sovereign immunity, which says that you can't sue people who work within the government for things that the government does. And tearing down the ballroom was technically something that the government does. That whole Supreme Court decision that gave Trump immunity was basically just an extension and slight amplification of that doctrine. So actually, the odds are pretty slim. We're going to have to, I think the next Democratic president is going to have to tear it down and replace it with something that looks like the old East Wing, or at least I would hope so. We'll see.
3: I just hate for that to be at our expense.
0: Yeah. Well, you know, I believe it was Lindsey Graham or maybe it was Chuck Grassley just put this $1 billion thing into the $70 billion appropriations bill that the Republicans are trying to push through Congress through reconciliation, so it can't be filibustered. For the ballroom, $1 billion for the ballroom, which means that Donald Trump gets to keep the $350 million he's already raised from people like, you know, Apple and Tim Cook and all these other big companies that he's got in this giant slush fund. So I'm guessing that slush fund will roll over to the Trump Library or something like that, and then the Trump Library, of course, will pay Donald Trump $1 million a month fee or something for use of his name, some kind of absurd license. I mean, you know, Trump's got these grifts down. He's been doing this stuff his whole lifetime, you know? And you know, he also knows how to, like, roll out a company, sell the debt, sell the bonds, sell the stock, take all the money from that, and then bankrupt the thing and keep all the money himself. That's been his business model since he was a young man. So he's just doing the same thing to the United States right now. He's fleecing us. Douglas, thank you for the call. Great to hear from you. Apologies again for my voice. I've got a mild cold. I'll be right back with more of your calls and news of the day. Trump rips 27,000 parents from their children right after this.
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0: One of the most important features of the American experiment is often overlooked. This nation began as a rebellion against monarchy and the doctrine of the divine right, and the founders codified it by creating a secular constitution. No religious tests, no state religion, and a clear separation between church and state. They'd seen what happens when religion and government merge, and they designed a system to prevent it. Well, today that principle is under renewed attack. 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

0: 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I'm Casey Hobbs.
1: And I'm Shane Mason, and we're the hosts of Nurse Talk Radio.
0: Here's what we're talking about this week. Let's talk about the ramifications of the tax bill on Medicare and Medicaid.
2: Well, I think, you know, we're seeing some things unfold right now in terms of Medicaid, and we can talk more about that as well. But I think some of the things that are coming in the relatively short future are big cuts to Medicare and big cuts to all of the social safety net in this country. A concern about Medicare is that the budget, the way it will have to be set to meet this ridiculous tax cut that really gives most of the benefit to the most wealthy in this country, would be to trigger automatic spending cuts for Medicare that could total as much as $25 billion. Now, Congress at the moment is saying they're not going to do that until after the midterms. Well, that shouldn't be reassuring to any of us that they think they're going to wait to take a slap at benefits for seniors and the disabled who are on Medicare until after they get themselves back in office again. That is pretty disingenuous of them.
0: Yes.
2: To set that kind of a timetable. So we all need to be very vigilant about saying Medicare needs to be not cut at all. In fact, there are other cuts that are of concern under Medicare, the limiting of how much physical therapy that patients are entitled to have, how many sessions they're entitled to have. This is ridiculous stuff. That should not be determined. Talk about the government getting involved in our health care. You know, the folks who argue for a market-based health care system seem to do so on the basis of you don't want the government doing your health care for you. And yet, if you're determining that a certain number of physical therapy will not be covered for seniors and the disabled, what if someone had a serious accident in early December and they're supposed to be continuing physical therapy? This is not okay.
1: And what about the individual mandate? So the tax law killed that. What's the impact of that going to be?
2: Well, the obvious impact of that is to drive premium costs up for everyone else, in part because there will be a certain number of people who say, hey, if I'm not required and I'm not penalized for not purchasing insurance, I'm not gonna. Usually the young and the healthy who feel like they don't need insurance, or that certain group of people who make a little too much to qualify for Medicaid, but don't make enough to afford the premium that's being offered to them, may opt to go without.
1: 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You can find more information about these topics at nursetalksite.com or nationalnursesunited.org.
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3: George Orwell spoke bluntly about the nefarious nature of advertising, calling it, quote, the rattling of a stick inside a swill bucket. Even Orwell, though, would have been astonished by the cacophony of swill bucket advertising currently being blasted at us by Amazon, Google, Meta, and other profiteering tech giants. What are they trying to sell? Pure hogwash. Having spent billions to develop artificial intelligence so humanoid robots can displace workers, the tech geniuses are now rushing to build thousands of vast computer data centers necessary to power their brave new AI world. Each center will suck up local water supplies, drastically raise people's utility bills, create monstrous industrial blight and pollution, and enthrone such autocratic thugs as Bezos, Musk, and Zuckerberg as absentee political bosses with domineering power over each locality. But the billionaires forgot something. You and me, we the people, are in open rebellion against this Orwellian future, with officials in multiple states and localities just saying hell no to the profiteers' invasive scams. Thus, the billionaire hucksters are frantically rattling their swill sticks. For example, Mark Zuckerberg, whose Meta Goliath already operates 26 massive data centers and is now spending $600 billion to plop more of them in our communities, has launched a multi-million dollar offensive to beat back local opponents. It's running BS television ads in state capital cities, financing political candidates to hype the data centers, deploying untold numbers of lobbyists to rig the rules against opponents, and hiring an army of, quote, community affairs agents to spread AI propaganda. This is Jim Hightower saying, they have the fat cats, but a groundswell of us alley cats has them on the run. To get involved, go to mediajustice.org/tools. Howdy ho, folks, and thanks for tuning in.

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0: 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Excuse me, 23 minutes past the hour. Welcome back. Picking up your calls here, Joe in Van Nuys, California. Hey, Joe, what's up? Joe in Van Nuys, you are on the air.
1: Hi, Tom.
0: Hey, Joe.
1: Whoa. Hi, Tom. I was doing a little floor exercise. My subject for the tale was know your enemy.
0: Mm-hmm.
1: And our enemy has been Russia for a very long time. There's the movie I talked to you about Wednesday, which was The Wizard of the Kremlin. I just had one thing to say more about that, is that I think that because the Republican Party is structured the way they are structured like the power structure of Russia. They're romanced by that, and the Russians know it.
0: Mm-hmm.
1: I remember a summit with Nixon and Kosygin. I can't remember who was in charge back then. And he came back with a briefcase. He gave them a Bell helicopter. He has a briefcase. He's showing it up in the air like he got a souvenir from Disneyland. That's Nixon, by the way, who I also think was the brains that was running the White House when Eisenhower was in charge.
0: He was for the last year because Eisenhower had a debilitating heart attack.
1: Yeah, and well, so did
0: largely
1: George Bush run for. George Bush ran the White House for Reagan when he had his Alzheimer's.
0: During the last year,
1: and
0: yeah.
1: They like it that way.
0: Yeah.
1: They like it that way. It creates deniability.
0: Well, and, you know, I'm guessing that one of these days soon J.D. Vance will probably be running the White House, although that's hard to say because Trump's ego is huge and his intellect is small. So I doubt he would do something as smart as what Reagan and Nixon did by, you know. But we'll see.
1: Their deniability that they had before,
0: or Reagan and Eisenhower,
1: God, it's like it's on steroids.
0: Yeah.
1: It's like it's on steroids. Or maybe not even non-existence. But
0: yeah.
1: My point is, knowing your enemies, you could see how there's another movie called The Summit. I was telling you about how Stalin played Roosevelt like Putin plays Trump, or everybody plays Trump. Because Roosevelt didn't listen to his advisors and his intelligence people. They were telling him that, you know, Stalin was a psycho and couldn't be trusted. And he thought he could befriend him.
0: Mm-hmm.
1: And Stalin basically bugged every bush, everything around the entire area had an army of people listening.
0: You talking about Yalta?
1: Recording devices? Yeah, that's mm-hmm. Yosef. Yalta, or it was in, what was this, Yosef? It's in Crimea or something? Or,
0: yeah, Yalta was where the conference was, yeah. To divide up Europe after World War II.
1: Yeah, and it got divided up because he knew exactly what Churchill was going to say. He knew exactly what Roosevelt was going to say. Every person that was listening to him, he brought them in. He had them say what they were saying in the way that they were saying it.
0: Yeah.
1: So he could get an understanding of what's inside their heads.
0: Yeah.
1: They didn't know they were being bugged.
0: Well, it did give him a good chunk of Eastern Europe for quite a while. And you know, but at least the Nazis were defeated and things have changed. Joe, thanks. Thanks for the history lesson. And you're absolutely right. Know your enemy. We need to. It's one of the reasons I continue to talk about Trump on this program as much as it pains me. Thank you.
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0: Helping you win the water cooler wars. I'll be right back with your calls on the other side of this break. 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
2: Hey, Tom Harpin here. In my new book, Threshold, The Crisis of Western Culture, I'm looking at the deteriorating state of our planet, where the dynamics of environmental, economic, and population change are boiling over the limits within which society can function. I'll be busting the myths and ideologies of religious fundamentalism, capitalism run amok, male domination and hierarchy, and militarism that are draining our world of its natural and human resources and engendering the suffering of millions for the benefit of a few. Threshold examines cultures that have thrived from the mother city of Corral, Peru to modern Denmark, and targets five areas of policy, national, religious, economic, corporate, and environmental, for specific and immediate reform. Radical in scope and boldness, but simple in its common sense logic, my book Threshold illustrates the mistakes we have made as a culture, as a country, and as individuals, and provides the inspiration and motivation that you're looking for to build a better, more sustainable world for all. It's available in fine bookstores everywhere. Threshold.
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If you're listening to us on a commercial station, call their advertisers and let them know you're listening. 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As a kid, George Koch experienced bullying firsthand. How he handled the situation and deflected the action was a lesson he carried with him throughout his illustrious career as a Silicon Valley tech pioneer, from the early foundation of Oracle and other startups, and as he traveled the world, experiencing other cultures, and settled into a new path as the pastor of a multi-ethnic congregation. In his book, Bullies, Parasites, and Slaves, George shows how we can have a society that will take care of all of us while maintaining a high standard of living for us all. George exposes the cruel caste system in the U.S., which has choked the ability for everyone to prosper and thrive. 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
3: 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I rather exhausted superlative in praise of Tom Hartman's book, The Prophet's Way, which I rightly called the most important book I've ever read. But now I find the sequel calling for equal praise, since the issue here addresses the whole of our species, and indeed all species.
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5: 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It's called The Tom Hartman Reader. 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Also, it more clearly identifies the root cause of so many of our social and environmental ills. 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The Tom Hartman Reader,

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1: One of the most important features of the American experiment is often overlooked. This nation began as a rebellion against monarchy and the doctrine of the divine right, and the founders codified it by creating a secular constitution. No religious tests, no state religion, and a clear separation between church and state. They'd seen what happens when religion and government merge, and they designed a system to prevent it. Well, today that principle is under renewed attack. We're seeing increasing efforts to blur that line, including events like America Prays on May 17th, where government and religion intersect in ways that raise constitutional concerns. 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

0: have to be set to meet this ridiculous tax cut that really gives most of the benefit to the most wealthy in this country would be to trigger automatic spending cuts for Medicare that could total as much as $25 billion. Now, Congress at the moment is saying they're not going to do that until after the midterms. Well, that shouldn't be reassuring to any of us that they think they're going to wait to take a slap at benefits for seniors and the disabled who are on Medicare until after they get themselves back in office again. That is pretty disingenuous of them.
1: Yes.
0: To set that kind of a timetable. So we all need to be very vigilant about saying Medicare needs to be not cut at all. In fact, there are other cuts that are of concern under Medicare, the limiting of how much physical therapy that patients are entitled to have, how many sessions they're entitled to have. This is ridiculous stuff. That should not be determined. Talk about the government getting involved in our health care. You know, the folks who argue for a market-based health care system seem to do so on the basis of you don't want the government doing your health care for you. And yet, if you're determining that a certain number of physical therapy will not be covered for seniors and the disabled, what if someone had a serious accident in early December and they're supposed to be continuing physical therapy? This is not okay.
2: And what about the individual mandate? So the tax law killed that. What's the impact of that going to be?
0: Well, the obvious impact of that is to drive premium costs up for everyone else, in part because there will be a certain number of people who say, hey, if I'm not required and I'm not penalized for not purchasing insurance, I'm not gonna. Usually the young and the healthy who feel like they don't need insurance,
2: right,
0: or that certain group of people who make a little too much to qualify for Medicaid, but don't make enough to afford the premium that's being offered to them may opt to go without.
2: Thanks for listening. You can find more information about these topics at nursetalksite.com or nationalnursesunited.org.
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3: While the production of my lowdown commentaries is high-tech, I confess that I'm antiquated. I still write each piece in longhand, applying my ballpoint to paper. This has caused bewildered glances from some who see me scribbling away in local coffee shops and bars. Recently, one fellow sidled up and whispered, "Watch out! If they see you doing this, they'll haul you off to the Smithsonian." But we handwriters might not be as obsolete as the key tappers assume. A fast-spreading grassroots movement is calling for schools to re-emphasize the value of writing and printing by hand instead of being wholly dependent on machines. Already, 24 states, as varied as Mississippi and California, now require public schools to teach cursive writing in 3rd through 5th grades. This squares with new understanding of how brains absorb information. While keyboards are faster, the slower, more tactile act of handwriting creates longer-lasting comprehension of letters and better retention of the thoughts they convey. Neuroscientists find that rote keystrokes on a computer require little mental engagement, while physically drawing out words and ideas takes coordination of multiple areas of the brain to focus memory, eyes, and fingers on creating a written product. Just writing this piece conjured up a fond remembrance of my early childhood, sitting on the floor of our home learning to draw the ABCs, both print and cursive, on those line practice pads. It was both an artistic exercise and the development of a foundational tool for a life of learning. This is Jim Hightower saying, yes, computer literacy is an indispensable element of today's childhood curriculum, but so is the richer development of human thinking through putting pen to paper. So let's do both. Howdy-ho, folks, and thanks for tuning in to my Hightower Radio Commentaries. And guess what? There's even more Hightower waiting for you online. 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

0: This is George Byron Koch. 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
1: The American middle class is on its deathbed. 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
6: The Last Hours of Ancient Sunlight, The Fate of the World and What We Can Do Before It's Too Late by Tom Hartmann, in bookstores everywhere.
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0: 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It really means a lot to us.
1: 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Welcome back. Picking up your calls here, Robert in Santa Rosa. Hey, Robert, what's up?
2: Oh, well, I didn't know which way to go. Because you were talking about the Mexicans and the jobs that we lost here in the 1960s. You guys seem to be confused because it was 1960 when I was hired because they were trying to get rid of the legal Mexicans that had green cards. And it was not because they were bad. It was because they wanted people that were illegal in this country going to work in construction and on stores and manufacturing places that weren't built here in Sonoma and Marin. And that's a fact. And I know who was instigated because they called us down because they didn't want any outsiders to be there.
1: And who was that?
2: Hear what was Paul Pelosi.
1: You're kidding.
2: And no, that was before he was married to Nancy. But she's just as bad as he is.
1: Yeah.
2: But he had us out there, and they brought in all the workers, all the people from the ranches that they wanted to get rid of their workers, and they were all having a problem with their prunes. So these were a lot of grape growers, but the prunes was a crop then, and they had to have it.
1: This was the peak of the farm workers union.
2: Huh?
1: This was when the farm workers union was just getting rolling.
2: I wish they had a farm workers that Mexican guy that was trying to get it. That would have been good. They may have done something legal because they were doing a lot of criminal behavior back then.
1: Yeah.
2: But they weren't helping American workers.
1: Robert, can you give me any source where I can verify the claims you're making?
2: Well, you can look me up. My name's I'm from this town. I was born here. My great grandfather.
1: Well, I'm believing that you think that you're telling me facts, but
2: Bill Battaso.
1: Huh?
2: Check out the Battasos. I think he's dead now. He's the one that owned the ranch.
1: Robert, thank you for the call. Lawrence in Monterey, California. Hey, Lawrence, what's on your mind today?
3: Hey, thanks for taking my call. Listen, I keep hearing these different reporters on MSNBC and CNN, and they say that the people were Republicans were let down because Donald Trump broke his promise to bring down the prices of air and of gasoline, and I believe that they weren't let down, and he has actually made good on his promise, basically to weaken NATO and also to diminish the status of African Americans, whether it be through large terminations of employment throughout the federal government, or even the diminishing the ranks of officers.
1: So you've got the promise that he made to Putin to diminish NATO, and you've got the promise that he made to the white racist base that he would fire a whole bunch of black people. Yeah, I can't disagree with that, Lawrence.
3: So when they say that when these Republican people say we didn't vote for this, that's exactly what they did vote for.
1: Yeah, Well, I think that's fairly clear. Just go back and listen to his rants and things. Yeah, thank you, Lawrence. Doogie in Chicago. Hey, Doogie, I just have a couple seconds here. You got a quick one?
4: Hey, Tom, really quick. A couple years ago, you had said when you lived in D.C. and you were around politicians, is that your perception of them was that they lived in a bubble, they fought amongst themselves, and ignored the people that put them there. And so now that makes sense on why they're taking stuff away at our expense.
1: Yeah, it does. Doogie, I'm sorry I'm out of time, but thank you for the reminder. Hey, special thanks to Louise Hartman, Sean Taylor, Jamie Holly, Nigel Peacock, Sue Nethercutt, Patrick Coit, Geraldine Halbert, Ron Hartenbaum, Shai Spross, Nicholas Miller, Pat Sweeney, Jeremy Peterson, Connor Arroyo, Karna Verdi, Josiah Wester, Martha Salinas, Mateo Robertson, Diane Russell, and Ruben Michaels, all the fine people who work on this program. And thank you to you for sharing the good word and telling people about who we are, what we're doing, about Tom.tv and Hartman Report and everything else. Have a great weekend. Get out there, get active, tag You're It. I'll catch up with you on Monday.
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0: Here's what we're talking about this week. Let's talk about the ramifications of the tax bill on Medicare and Medicaid.
2: Well, I think, you know, we're seeing some things unfold right now in terms of Medicaid, and we can talk more about that as well. 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A concern about Medicare is that

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2: Hey, Tom Harbin here. In my new book, Threshold, The Crisis of Western Culture, I'm looking at the deteriorating state of our planet, where the dynamics of environmental, economic, and population change are boiling over the limits within which society can function. I'll be busting the myths and ideologies of religious fundamentalism, capitalism run amok, male domination and hierarchy, and militarism that are draining our world of its natural and human resources and engendering the suffering of millions for the benefit of a few. Threshold examines cultures that have thrived from the mother city of Caral, Peru to modern Denmark, and targets five areas of policy, national, religious, economic, corporate, and environmental, for specific and immediate reform. Radical in scope and boldness, but simple in its common sense logic, my book Threshold illustrates the mistakes we have made as a culture, as a country, and as individuals, and provides the inspiration and motivation that you're looking for to build a better, more sustainable world for all. It's available in fine bookstores everywhere. Threshold.
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If you're listening to us on a commercial station, call their advertisers and let them know you're listening. 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As a kid, George Koch experienced bullying firsthand. How he handled the situation and deflected the action was a lesson he carried with him throughout his illustrious career as a Silicon Valley tech pioneer, from the early foundation of Oracle and other startups, and as he traveled the world, experiencing other cultures, and settled into a new path as the pastor of a multi-ethnic congregation. In his book, Bullies, Parasites, and Slaves, George shows how we can have a society that will take care of all of us while maintaining a high standard of living for us all. George exposes the cruel caste system in the U.S., which has choked the ability for everyone to prosper and thrive. 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
1: 36 minutes past the hour. Back to your calls here in Norma in Montgomery, Alabama. Hey, Norma. Top of the Friday to you. What's on your mind today?
2: Hi, Tom. What's on my mind is what our State House did this week, and they're drawing new maps with the intention of eliminating any district that would have a Democratic or black majority. There is one representative says the state is red, so we should have only Republican districts. To me, if we don't win in November and get enough Democratic seats in the House and in the Senate, I do not know what will happen to the country. Here in the Confederate South, most people have never read their state constitution. They don't understand that now that we have right to work, we've lost the Equal Employment Opportunity Act, we've lost the Equal Credit Opportunity Act. Women do not understand that if without any civil rights laws, we go back to being property. Mm-hmm. And we will not have the right to go to school. We will not have the right to work. We will not have the right to walk into a bank the way I did in 1974 at the age of 24 and open a checking account in my name, because it was now legal for me to do so without having a man sign for me. When I'm out doing my walking and talking, I don't have to say very much, because every black woman or man I talk to understands when this happened and why it happened. Most white women do not understand that the Civil Rights Act gave us freedom. Mm. And trying to teach white women this is very difficult for just one woman in the South. We need as many people as possible to sit white women down from Arkansas, where the age of consent is now 13, to Texas, where they're trying to eliminate Democratic votes, to what happened in Louisiana last week, what's happened in Tennessee this week, and what's happening in Alabama. They're going after North Carolina and what happened in Florida. If white women continue to have their privileged, ignorant arrogance and walk around without the understanding that they can be told to go home and sit down and shut up, we can lose this election. Mm-hmm. Because we need those votes. We need women to understand that when my father came back from Korea, he asked my mother to put him on her checking account. The next time she went into the bank to cash a check, her name was no longer on her account, and her money belonged to my dad.
1: Wow.
2: This was legal.
1: Yeah, prior to 72, yeah.
2: When I married, yes, when I married, my husband's car broke. He drove mine to work. I watched the tow truck come get his. He came home in a different car I'd never seen. He'd sold both of them. It was legal.
1: Mm.
2: I bought that car with money from when my father was killed in a car accident.
1: Oh, my.
2: If people don't understand that we go back and we have no right to do anything, to an education, to a job, to own a car, to own a house, even own a phone, or walk out the door without a permission slip, they don't understand what's coming. And I'm just one person down here fighting this. And if these other people don't get up off of their rear ends and sit white women down and talk to them, we are going back to a white male privileged country where nobody else counts.
1: You're absolutely right. And
2: Trump has every intention of rounding up anybody and everybody who does not like him, has talked bad about him, Democrats, libtards, and he has these detention centers he's building in Georgia, in case you people don't know that.
1: Yep.
2: And I think that if we don't get up and get out there and sit white women down and talk to them and tell them that their daughters will be the property of their fathers and their granddaughters may never, ever be allowed to go to school past the eighth grade, Yeah, age of consent at 13, the right to work at night when you're 14 so that you're too sleepy to go to school in the morning. That's Arkansas.
3: Yeah.
2: How many more states are going to pass these laws?
3: No, I get it.
2: And I'm so angry, Tom.
3: And I agree with you. And the thing that I think most white women have no idea about is that, you know, with regard to DEI, for example, diversity, equity, and inclusion, principal beneficiaries, more than 50%, the main beneficiaries of that were white women. The white women were not necessarily the principal beneficiary of the civil rights laws, but they were a major secondary beneficiary of the civil rights laws. And I agree with you. I think most white women are completely clueless about this. And many of them are even cheering on the destruction of these laws that have protected their rights since 1972. Well, really since 1965.
2: Yeah. So. Well, how are they going to feel when they go to the bank or they try to use a card, and now that their husband no longer has to allow them to have money, they can't buy anything.
3: Right.
2: They can't put gas in a car, and they wake up one day and the car is gone because he sold it because he has the right to do so.
3: Yeah, as happened to you. Amazing.
2: And anything and everything that belongs to women, anything and everything that belongs to women reverts to the men.
3: Yeah, remarkable.
2: And that
3: stuff.
2: Means the future of their daughters and their granddaughters is nothing.
3: Yeah.
2: And I get angry, Tom. I have to turn the TV off.
3: Yeah.
2: I cannot listen to it. I can't watch it. And I know I'm missing information, but I have to stay sane and I have to stay healthy.
3: Yeah.
2: And I can't, when I go out and I try to talk and I tell people this, they look at me like I'm crazy. And I also try to teach them about the food. How many people out there understand that the people who make M&Ms are being sued for high levels of lead in the M&Ms?
3: Mm.
2: Or that the food in these fruit strips is actually toxic?
3: Mm. Yeah.
2: Each day I try to teach something and some people listen to me. I don't have to say two sentences before every black person I talk to understands exactly what I'm saying and where I'm coming from.
3: I got it. Norma, I've got to move along. We're starting to cover the same territory over again, but you're spot on. Thank you so much. It's always great talking with you. Thank you. Joe in Seattle. Hey, Joe, what's on your mind today?
4: Oh, hello, Tom.
3: Hey.
4: Hey, that lady was exactly right.
3: Norma's brilliant.
4: That was brilliant. I have a close friend of mine that had a nervous breakdown. He just lost his landscaping business due to the high cost of fuel, labor, and anyway, I wanted to bring up there's an organization, it's called leavinmaga.org, and he got in touch with them, and they're trying to help him out. He pretty much was indoctrinated right from the beginning of the Donald Trump administration.
3: Mm-hmm.
4: And I tried to talk to him logically, but he was all gung-ho. And they put him on antidepressants, which I feel is making things worse. What's your opinion?
3: I just went to the website, leavingmaga.org, just to see. I'd heard about it, but... they left MAGA. He's got stories of people, memoirs, support groups, about their team. I mean, that's remarkable stuff. That's remarkable.
4: Yeah.
3: I haven't dug into it yet. I don't know a great deal about it. I'd love to get the people who are sponsoring this on our program. Maybe Sean can work on that.
4: Okay. All right. That would be excellent.
3: Yeah.
4: And he's not the only one. I see it in my neighborhood.
3: Yeah. Yeah, that's a good thing. Joe, thanks for the tip on that. I appreciate that. We're going to look into it. It's 45 minutes past the hour. I'll be back with more of your calls here on the Tom Hartman Program, the place where despair is not an option. Stick around. We'll be right back.
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3: Right back with your calls in just a minute. It's Talk Media for the Sane Among Us. Stay with us.

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3: 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I rather exhausted superlative in praise of Tom Hartman's book, The Prophet's Way, which I rightly called the most important book I've ever read. But now I find the sequel calling for equal praise, since the issue here addresses the whole of our species, and indeed all species."
2: The Last Hours of Ancient Sunlight, The Fate of the World and What We Can Do Before It's Too Late by Tom Hartman, in bookstores everywhere.
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5: 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Also, it more clearly identifies the root cause of so many of our social and environmental ills. The Tom Hartman Reader will give you essential information and explore solutions to questions like, how do we keep our schools from treating children like assembly line products? Why is it that attention deficit disorder is not an affliction? Or what cloudy Germany can teach us about solar energy? And much, much more. Not only will you gain vital substance on a wide range of topics in the book, but the Tom Hartman Reader will inspire you to action. 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

0: 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That's get with a G-E-T, nativepath.com/Hartman with two N's. Welcome back. 9 minutes before the hour, picking up your calls here. Jim in Moline, Michigan. Hey, Jim, what's on your mind today?
1: Hello. I was wondering about all these illegal immigrants that we got do have in our country, that they should have the right to vote.
0: Why? Well, that's an interesting question. You know, there are some states that, I think it's mostly municipalities. I don't know if any states have implemented this, that are arguing that people who are here legally but not citizens, which is different than your question, and we'll get to your question in just a second because I want to build up an argument here, that people who are legally but not citizens should be able to vote in local elections because they are working, they are paying taxes, they use the same streets that are paid for by local taxes, they use the same fire and police department that's paid for by local taxes. They should have some say in how the city is run because they live there and they're, you know, good law-abiding people, even though they're not citizens of the United States. That's an argument that different cities are having with each other, and there's a couple cities that have actually allowed legal people who are not not citizens to vote. But whether somebody who's not a citizen should be able to vote? No, I don't think so. Even at a local level, I think somebody who's not a citizen, unless they have permission to be in the United States, should not be in the United States.
1: Well, I know. I mean, millions of them came up through Biden and Kamala, and I just wonder sometimes the Democrat Party would like to give them asylum, make them a citizen.
0: Well, millions came. Both Biden and Obama deported more people than Trump did during his entire presidency. And more people came into the United States during George W. Bush's presidency than during Biden's presidency. I mean, you can look this stuff
1: President Obama kicked out 1.5 million, and Roosevelt, he kicked out like 5 million back.
0: My point. Obama kicked out more people from this country than Donald Trump did, or has.
1: Well, probably because Donald Trump, he's getting against it every time he tries to do something. They say he's doing it wrong. Well, hey, my wife was at a doctor's office and seen one go and take a Medicare card. She couldn't speak English, you know, so I had an interpreter. She's using a Medicare card. Well, you know, they're using our Medicare here.
0: Well,
1: you
0: there know, are some citizens who don't speak particularly good rights. English.
1: Huh?
0: There are some citizens who don't speak good English. If you were born into a family that didn't speak English.
1: Well, yes, but most of them come here, they can't speak English. I know we got probably 50 of them work across the road at a big dairy farm.
0: Yeah.
1: And they are good workers.
0: Yeah.
1: I mean, they'll work more than probably anybody else you'd ever get to work.
0: So wouldn't it be a good thing, Jim, if they could swear allegiance to the United States, if they could, you know, learn enough about our civics to pass a citizenship test and make them citizens? Wouldn't that be okay, or is their brown skin a problem?
1: Well, my niece's husband, he came from Polynesia, and he took citizen classes.
0: Yeah, so shouldn't everybody be able to do that, Jim?
1: He finally got a citizenship.
0: So what's wrong with the guys who are working on the dairy farm across from you being able to do that too?
1: Nothing wrong. But Warden's been here 20 years. I said, he's a heck of a good worker. I mean, he's so gifted with welding, fixing, and everything. I said, do you ever want to become a citizen? Not really.
0: Yeah.
1: You would hope that changes.
0: Well,
1: you know, if you become a citizen, you'll be entitled to benefits maybe when you retire and stuff like that.
0: You don't actually have to be a citizen. If you've got a green card and you've paid into Social Security all the years you've been here, you get Social Security. You can get Medicare. It's just you have to be here legally.
1: I think we need 1.5 million a year because our population ain't growing enough to keep up with the jobs we need.
0: That's what the numbers suggest, about 1.5 million a year. And we were getting about 1 million legal immigrants a year before, but Trump has taken that to zero now, although he wants to let in another 30 white South Africans. This is really all about just race on Trump's part, Jim.
1: I know. I heard he's against South Africa.
0: He's against the black part of South Africa. He wants to bring the white South Africans here because he's listening to this BS from Elon Musk, whose family had to leave South Africa when apartheid ended. And I think Musk would like to have apartheid in the United States. Did you see this Washington Post article?

0: about how often he's posted about race on X.
1: During apartheid, you know, after that happened.
0: I'm sorry?
1: They gave a lot of Dutch farmers, they wanted them out of there. So they gave them all a bunch of brand new farm equipment. They didn't know how to farm. They didn't even know how to run the equipment. They said all the equipment.
0: Oh, you're talking about what happened in Zimbabwe. Yeah, that was a real problem.
1: No, this happened in South Africa.
0: It probably happened in South Africa, too. I mean, you know, the transition was, shall we say, handled imperfectly. I don't dispute that. But you got to do something. I mean, you know, when you've got a small handful of people based on the color of their skin who have controlled a country for a long, long time and used brutality, violence, and even murder to oppress, you know, other people, there has to be a change. There just has to be a change. Jim, I got to run. We're out of time here, but thank you for the call. It's always good to hear from a conservative who's willing to have a reasonable conversation. Thank you. Yeah, we're hitting the top of the hour here. The court slams tariffs as the manufacturing boom disappears. Stick around. We'll talk about that. And could carrying extra weight be shrinking your brain? Seriously? Stick around.

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1: One of the most important features of the American experiment is often overlooked. This nation began as a rebellion against monarchy and the doctrine of the divine right, and the founders codified it by creating a secular constitution. No religious tests, no state religion, and a clear separation between church and state. They'd seen what happens when religion and government merge, and they designed a system to prevent it. 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
3: 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Let's talk about the ramifications of the tax bill on Medicare and Medicaid.
5: Well, I think, you know, we're seeing some things unfold right now in terms of Medicaid, and we can talk more about that as well. But I think some of the things that are coming in the relatively short future are big cuts to Medicare and big cuts to all of the social safety net in this country. A concern about Medicare is that the budget, the way it will have to be set to meet this ridiculous tax cut that really gives most of the benefit to the most wealthy in this country, would be to trigger automatic spending cuts for Medicare that could total as much as $25 billion. Now, Congress at the moment is saying they're not going to do that until after the midterms. Well, that shouldn't be reassuring to any of us that they think they're going to wait to take a slap at benefits for seniors and the disabled who are on Medicare until after they get themselves back in office again. That is pretty disingenuous of them.
3: Yes.
5: To set that kind of a timetable. So we all need